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and pray in the small watches of the morning, it would be an additional prayer or spiritual profit for thee. Soon will thy Lord raise thee to a station of praise and glory. Say, O my Lord, let my entry be by the gate of truth and honor, and likewise my exit by the gate of truth and honor. And grant me from thy presence an authority to aid me. And say, truth has now arrived and falsehood perished. For falsehood is by its nature bound to perish. Verily Allah Most High has spoken the truth.

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1: Dear brothers and sisters, don't answer the question by raising your hands. But if I was to ask you, how many of you talk more now to an AI bot than you do to people? Don't raise your hands. All right, and I'll take it a step further. How many of you have named your AI bot, started to find yourself talking to it like a person? All the kids are like, yeah, of course, right? And some of you are catching on to that as well, where you've started to get really, really personal with your ChatGPT or whatever it is that you use, and finding yourself in further and further and deeper conversation with your AI. Now, here's the thing that I want to connect that back to. A lot of times when we address that subject, we talk about it from the perspective of the damage that it causes to human relationships because you're not talking to people anymore. Why do you need to talk to people anymore? We're talking about it in the Signs of the Hour series. Why do you need an imam anymore? Why do you need to ask a sheikh? You can just ask your ChatGPT. We're talking about the social awkwardness and the echo chamber that we used to think was deeply problematic online, where at least there were other people, or 60% of them were people and 40% were bots. But at least there was someone you were talking to, and now it's getting tighter and tighter and tighter, where you're essentially talking to a creation of yourself, or so it feels like. Someone that adapts to everything that you want, talks to you in a way that you like to be spoken to, and never responds with anything that's going to disappoint you. So this khutbah was not written by ChatGPT, because if I gave this khutbah to ChatGPT, ChatGPT might have finally challenged me and said, no, I can't do this, right? And so when we talk about what a khutbah like this is supposed to be about and what it means for a person to have human relationships, I want to connect it back to another spiritual disease that the Prophet ﷺ spoke about that's not disconnected from this. We talk about the consumer culture that we live in, the on-demand culture that we live in. And the Prophet ﷺ talking about al-ajalatu min ash-shaytan, that haste is from the devil. And so you want something, you can order it quicker and quicker and quicker and quicker, right? It used to be that shipping, fast shipping, was 3 to 7 days. Now you've got Prime. Now you can get same day shipping. You can order things on demand and they can be very quick. And the better service, the quicker it is, the more satisfied, or so you think, your nafs is going to be. And so you start wanting things faster and faster and faster and more attuned to you. And it's a supply and demand. So supply is going to get faster because that's what the demand actually is. And that fits exactly what the Prophet ﷺ is talking about in terms of a very unhealthy culture of hastiness, of being too quick, of wanting everything too fast. And the unseen detriment that has on how you approach your dua, the unseen detriment on how you approach the questions of qada and qadr, divine decree and predestination, and things taking too long, the impatience that you start to have with Allah subhanahu wa ta'ala, because I made this dua, da'utu fa da'utu, and Allah did not answer me like praying. Allah subhanahu wa ta'ala didn't give it to me in 2 days. Allah didn't give it to me same day. What's going on with Allah subhanahu wa ta'ala? What's going on with divine decree? The impatience that you start to have with everything that's around you. But there is another connection here that I want you to make, which is consumer culture with command culture, where when you speak to your AI, you tell it to do something and it responds to you quickly. And it's a people pleaser in its very nature. When I was giving a khutbah like this 20 years ago, I had to remind doctors, and I'm not picking on doctors anymore, we've all become doctors in this regard, that your wife is not your nurse. You don't talk, you know, you don't make commands that way. And a lot of times people would come home and they would start to do this. Not that you should speak badly to your nurse or sister. Your husband is not your employee. You don't tell him what to do. You don't go here. You don't go there. No, it doesn't work that way, that there are certain ways that you still speak to people. And sometimes you bring that culture back home. Now everybody has this culture where it's demand, demand, demand, demand. I want this. I want that. And the thing about your ChatGPT is that it's going to respond to you always in a way that you want it to respond to you. And people don't function like that. So what that ends up doing is it makes you start hating people more and loving your AI more, and speaking to people in a way that they're going to hate you more as well. Command after command after command. Also, it's important that we understand the human complexity of this, that your ChatGPT doesn't have a long day at work, doesn't get tired, doesn't have to worry about kids at home, doesn't get stressed out because of its own issues. It's there, mashallah, just at your service. You can name it, you can enslave it, you can tell it what to do until it eventually gets too smart and takes us over. But that'll be another khutbah in 20 years that we'll talk about then. But for now, at least it appears, that it does everything you tell it to do and you're in control. So I want to walk this back to a human relationship and how we approach our family members, how we approach people around us, how we talk to people in accordance with this evolving technology. And subhanAllah, the emphasis that you will find how Allah Azza wa Jal, when He talks about the original commands given to Bani Israel, along with not worshipping anyone besides Allah subhanahu wa ta'ala, and to treat their parents well. قُولُوا لِلنَّاسِ حُسْنًا. Speak kindly to people. Allah subhanahu wa ta'ala says to the Prophet sallallahu alayhi wa sallam, قُلِّ عِبَادِي. Say to my servants that they should speak to people حُسْنًا. In kind ways, in good ways. The Prophet sallallahu alayhi wa sallam made it, وَخَالِقِ النَّاسَ بِخُلُقٍ حَسَنًا. Treat people with good manners. As a part of your iman, as a part of your faith, as a part of the way that you conduct yourself as a Muslim. But then when you kind of look at the world and how it's evolving, then you might start to treat your family members like customer service. You might start to treat the volunteers in the masjid like they're here to serve you, as if you pay them. And even if you did pay them, as if you'd have the right to boss them around and tell people, do this and do that, and why aren't you doing this and why aren't you doing that? And there's something special about the way the Prophet ﷺ prioritized good speech, especially when you have the ability to speak direct, as in demeaning, right? Number one, Allah Azza wa Jal telling the Prophet ﷺ, فَبِمَا رَحْمَةٍ مِّنَ اللَّهِ لِنْتَ لَهُمْ وَلَوْ كُنْتَ فَضًّا غَلِيظَ الْقَلْبِ لَنْفَضُّوا مِنْ حَوْلِكَ. That by the mercy of Allah subhanahu wa ta'ala, you were gentle with them, gentle with the companions of the Prophet sallallahu alaihi wasallam. You are the messenger of Allah. You have authority over people in a way that no other person has over another person. You have divine authority over people, but the one who assigned you that authority also descended through you a mercy. فَبِمَا رَحْمَةٍ مِّنَ اللَّهِ. And so yes, these people are quote unquote under you in a way that children would not be under a parent, in a way that spouse would not be under spouse or whatever it may be, or a worker under an employer, all of that. But even with that, by the mercy of Allah subhanahu wa ta'ala, you were lenient with them. وَلَوْ كُنْتَ فَضًّا غَلِيظَ الْقَلْبِ لَنْفَضُّوا مِنْ حَوْلِكَ. If you were harsh with your tongue and harsh-hearted. فَضًّا is unnecessarily rude and harsh-hearted. And some of the ulama of tafsir, they say that, notice how Allah Azza wa Jal put that first, because you can't excuse a bad mouth with saying, I have a good heart. You can't say that if you're fadl, if you speak to people in a harsh way, if you have rude manners, that I have a good heart and you know what I really mean. No, Allah subhanahu wa ta'ala is saying to the Prophet sallallahu alayhi wa sallam, that even you with your authority, sallallahu alayhi wa sallam, still, if you spoke to people in right, but in a wrong way, you would repel them. They would turn away from you. And so even though you have the right, sallallahu alayhi wa sallam, to be obeyed, you have the right, sallallahu alayhi wa sallam, to maintain authority, you have the right to give commands, you still do so in a way that does not just engender obedience, but also love, care, not just discipline, but devotion. It builds relationships, and that's the type of community that the Messenger of Allah sallallahu alayhi wa sallam was trying to build. And it showed, because if you were to meet a companion 50 years after the Prophet sallallahu alayhi wa sallam passed away, and they started to tell you about the way the Prophet sallallahu alayhi wa sallam treated them, they would immediately smile and they would reminisce on the good treatment. They held on to those moments, even if they had a single interaction with him sallallahu alayhi wa sallam, that it wasn't a go do this and go do that. And he said sallallahu alayhi wa sallam, إِنَّ الرِّفْقَ لَا يَكُونُ فِي شَيْءٍ إِلَّا زَانَ وَلَا يُنْزَعُ مِنْ شَيْءٍ إِلَّا شَانَ. That gentleness is not added to anything except that it beautifies it, and it is not removed from anything except that it makes it ugly. So you want an ugly home? Then you speak to each other in commands. You want an ugly community? Then you point fingers and you speak to each other in commands and demands. That's the type of ugliness that the Prophet ﷺ was trying to remove from us in the first place. And even with the people that the Messenger of Allah ﷺ had the most authority over. Anas ibn Malik radiallahu ta'ala anhu, he says, خَدَمْتُ رَسُولُ اللَّهِ صَلَّى اللَّهُ عَلَيْهِ وَسَلَّمَ عَشْرَ سِنِينَ وَاللَّهِ مَا قَالَ لِي أُفٍّ قَتْ وَلَا قَالَ لِي لِشَيْءٍ لِمَا فَعَلْتَ كَذَا وَهَلَّا فَعَلْتَ كَذَا. Listen to what he says. He's talking about the language. He says, I served the Prophet ﷺ for 10 years. His mother brought him to the Messenger of Allah ﷺ to serve him. And start to give this a human dimension. That means he runs errands for the Prophet ﷺ. Anas, I need you to go and please take this there. Anas, I need you to go and prepare for this wedding. Anas, I need you to go and prepare for the guests that are coming. Anas, I need you to go to the Musalla and proceed and give an announcement. Anas, carry this please and do this. And He's saying that the Prophet ﷺ never said, oof, an insulting or demeaning word to me. Nor did he say to me, why did you do that? Or why didn't you do that? 10 years. 10 years. A whole decade. And I never heard those words from the Messenger of Allah ﷺ. That doesn't mean the Prophet ﷺ did not give him tasks and errands and commands. But it's adding those few words. May you please do this. And if someone makes a mistake, just like when you make a mistake, it's okay, I forgive you. You actually create a culture where someone feels safe saying sorry, where someone feels safe saying, I made a mistake, so that they don't feel like they're going to hear your wrath, but they're going to hear your forgiveness, because that's what you want from Allah subhanahu wa ta'ala, and that's what you want from other people as well. So he says, not only would he not tell me, why did you do this, but not, why didn't you do that? And you got to start thinking about the dynamics of our human relationships now. When you talk to people in your household, those that are under you, those that Allah subhanahu wa ta'ala has made a trust that you are to care for. Do you use those types of words that the Prophet sallallahu alaihi wasallam taught? Do you exercise that type of patience? Or do you approach people with the same way that you're approaching this manufactured person on your phone now? And by the way, subhanAllah, if you think about one of the signs of the Day of Judgment, when the Prophet sallallahu alaihi wasallam mentions, Al-amatu taridu rabbaha, that a woman gives birth to her master. That many of the ulama took that a child starts to treat their parent like a slave, right? Do this, mom, get this, dad, do this. Why didn't you do this? Why didn't you do that? And so if it reaches to a point where people talk to their parents that way, how are they talking to their spouses? And even when they talk to their children, if the Prophet ﷺ is talking to Anas that way, because ultimately you're modeling that type of behavior for your children, and that's going to come out on their younger siblings, and that's going to come out one day if Allah Azza wa Jalla makes them parents. Because that's how they're taught by example. And so even when it comes to correction of mistake, Muawiyah ibn al-Hakam radiallahu ta'ala anhu, he's that person. There's a funny story. He came to the masjid and he didn't hear of the prohibition of speaking during salah. Which, by the way, some of you who walked in the masjid threw me off a bit because you said salam to each other. I forgive you. But once the khutbah starts, then your salah has started. There's no salam, there's no talking, there's no shaking hands, there's nothing, right? Muawiyah ibn al-Hakam, so you have to correct. Muawiyah ibn al-Hakam walked in, he had to be corrected. Got in the salah, someone said, Alhamdulillah, he said, Yarhamukallah. He thought he was being courteous, right? And no one responded. So he said, what's wrong with you? And the guy didn't respond, right? So he started getting really upset with the person next to him. He's like, what is it with everybody? He's like, salam, everybody, what's going on here? Why is no one talking to me? Did I do something? After the salah, the Prophet ﷺ corrected him without humiliating him. Simply said, by the way, it's not allowed to talk in salah. Once upon a time, you could say salam, you could say alhamdulillah, irhamukallah in prayer. Now there's no talking in salah. Listen to what he says about the Prophet ﷺ. He said, wallahi ma ra'aytu mu'alliman qablahu wa la ba'dahu ahsana ta'liman minhu. I never saw a teacher before him or after him that was better in his manner of teaching, sallallahu alayhi wa sallam. He says, فَوَاللَّهِ مَا كَهَرَنِي وَلَا ضَرَبَنِي وَلَا شَتَمَنِي. He said, I swear by Allah, he didn't scold me, he didn't hit me, he didn't insult me. None of that was necessary. And he still got the point across, sallallahu alayhi wa sallam. So you think about that when you are assuming a mu'allim position, a teaching-like position, with someone who's learning, not just from what you're telling them to do, but how you're telling them to do it, how you're correcting them, how you're guiding them. And we can all do better. And I think we can all acknowledge that the tools that are being given to us are not making us better in regards to that, but they are actually attuned to make us worse, quicker on demand. And so it takes us being conscious of this, that you can still be clear without being cruel, that you can still give directive without demeaning people, that you can still even reprimand without ruining someone. Right? Or else you're going to not only make that person hate you, but you're going to make someone else hate that person too, because that's how that person is going to start acting towards others. It's not the type of example that we want to set. And someone might say, well, that's the Prophet Sallallahu Alaihi Wasallam. That's the Prophet Sallallahu Alaihi Wasallam. And subhanAllah, yes, that is the Prophet Sallallahu Alaihi Wasallam. But it's very interesting when you look at the continuation of that famous story of Abu Dharr radiallahu ta'ala anhu. Abu Dharr, who was new to Islam, he hadn't been around the Muslims. And he used an insulting word towards, in some narrations, Bilal radiallahu ta'ala anhu, right? And the Prophet ﷺ reprimanding him and saying that you still have some ignorance inside of you because of the way that you spoke to your brother Bilal. Later on in Ma'rur ibn Suwayd, he says that I saw Abu Dharr radiallahu ta'ala anhu and he was walking with his servant. So if you're talking about not your family, you're talking about people that are potentially former captives of war, people that are in a situation where service is actually their job, right? And Abu Dharr is walking with him. And that's why it's the silliness of saying that Islam perpetuated slavery, because you start to get these images of what we know was done in the transatlantic slave trade, but somehow that's being whitewashed in the Texas school curriculum. That's another conversation, but a very urgent one, by the way, and being taught to kids that Muslims perpetuated this, Muslims perpetuated that. Tell me how you would interact with the scene in society. Abu Dharr radiallahu anhu was walking with a servant, and they were wearing the exact same clothes.

0: And so they asked him about that. And he said, the Prophet ﷺ reprimanded me one time for the way that I spoke to a person. He said, "A'ayyartahu bi ummi," did you insult him using his mother? And he said that the Prophet ﷺ said, "Inna ikhwanakum ja'alahum Allahu tahta aydikum," that they are your brothers. They are your brothers that Allah Azza wa Jal placed under your care. فَمَنْ كَانَ أَخُوهُ تَحْتَ يَدِهِ فَلْيُطْعِمْهُ مِمَّا يَأْكُلْ وَلْيُلْبِسْهُ مِمَّا يَلْبَسْ وَلَا تُكَلِّفُوهُمْ مَا يَغْلِبُهُمْ فَإِنْ كَلَّفْتُمُوهُمْ مَا يَغْلِبُهُمْ فَأَعِينُوهُمْ. The Prophet ﷺ said that they are your brothers who Allah Azza wa Jal simply put you in charge of. They're under your care. So whoever has a brother that's under his care, feed him what you feed yourself, clothe him with what you clothe yourself. And if you give them a task that's difficult, then assist them in that task. Don't call them names. Don't insult people. Don't put people down. If that's how the Prophet ﷺ is talking about how to speak to captives of war, former captives of war, how are you supposed to be speaking to your parents, your spouses, your children, your siblings, your friends, your extended family? How do we take that example of the Messenger of Allah ﷺ and bring it into our own lives? And so it's the simple things, dear brothers and sisters. And I want you to take this home with you, bi-idhnillahi ta'ala, that there is no harm. And in fact, it is prophetic that you don't start to speak in commands, but you speak in request. Even to people that you have the right to command, even if you're speaking to your five-year-old, teach them kind words when you make requests. Teach them what reprimand looks like that is not going to break someone. And we can all do better with that, bi-idhnillahi ta'ala. And yes, we have the ultimate standard of the Prophet ﷺ that we're always going to fall short of. No one's ever going to talk about us the way Anas radiallahu anhu spoke about the Prophet ﷺ, and that's okay. No one's ever going to speak about us to that level, because none of us will ever be like the Prophet ﷺ to that extent. But this is the message that we take, and this is the lesson that we learn. And as we treat people, we want to be treated that way, and we want Allah Azza wa Jal to show us that grace. We ask Allah subhanahu wa ta'ala to make us people of big hearts and kind tongues. And we ask Allah subhanahu wa ta'ala to make us people that speak to other people in a way that's humane, in a way that's pleasing to the Divine subhanahu wa ta'ala. We ask Allah Azza wa Jal to allow us to channel the sunnah of the Prophet sallallahu alaihi wasallam to those that are closest to us. And we ask Allah Azza wa Jal that when we depart from that or for any shortcomings, that we are corrected in only the best of ways. Allahumma ameen. Qulu qawli hadha wa astaghfiru li wa lakum wa li sa'il muslimin fastaghfiru innahu al-ghafur rahim.
1: Yeah, the difference.

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5: The following is a recital rendered by Maulana Dilawar Baba. The recital of the Wird al-Latif, the graceful and benevolent litany, which was compiled by Imam Abdullah bin Alawi al-Haddad. The Wird is a form of dhikrullah, consisting of invocatory sayings of the Prophet, peace be upon him, which the author has holistically weaved between pertinent Quranic verses into a graceful and harmonious tapestry. Coupled with these are a number of inspirational lines provided by the author himself. Imam al-Haddad was born in the spiritual city of Tarim in the hills of Hadramaut, Yemen, in 1043 after Hijrah. Growing up in an environment where the accent was upon piety, frugality, erudition, and an uncompromising thirst for gnosis, his illustrious ancestors had for centuries produced generation after generation of great scholars, Gnostics, and summoners to the straight path of the beloved Imam was appropriately called the Mujaddid of the 12th century and the Kutub of religious leaders during his period. The Wird al-Latif may be used for the protection from various inward and outward perils, and for healing illnesses of the body, mind, soul, and heart. A wird, or plural, or rod, is a litany one chooses to recite for invocatory purposes. And the Wird al-Latif is recommended to be recited after Fajr prayer in the morning and after Maghrib prayer in the evening, but can be recited at any time of the day.
6: بسم الله الرحمن الرحيم قل هو الله أحد الله الصمد لم يلد ولم يولد ولم يكن له كفوا أحد. بسم الله الرحمن الرحيم. قل هو الله أحد الله الصمد. لم يلد ولم يولد ولم يكن له كفوا أحد. بسم الله الرحمن الرحيم. 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
1: Very good morning, assalamu alaikum, and welcome to News, Reviews and Analysis. It is NRA on Radio 786, the program with the views that hit the news, with myself, Tashirik Trubari, and Khalil Katrada. Our technician, Lukman Brown, and the team that will take you towards 9 o'clock this morning. We open up the lines just before 9 o'clock, where you can send me a text or a voice note this morning. Looking forward to hearing from you. We started off with quite the debate yesterday on a number of issues, and we're likely to pick up on some of them during the course of the this morning, so please stick around with us. Lots to come on this, the 28th of July. Particularly of concern and contention at the moment, of course, is some of the developments in regards to the NPA. And, you know, yesterday the big news that the decision around the head of intelligence, Lieutenant General Kumalo, he has been relieved of the charges that he was facing, him together with Brigadier Mukwele and others. It was revealed at the Madlanga Commission of Inquiry how, you know, the case that was built to bring the charges were on very, very shaky grounds and less than adequate. So the NPA, based on also Advocate Andy Mutibi indicating that he will appoint senior counsel to review those cases, it's quite evident now that those cases cannot stand up the muster with which IDAC sought to add those charges. So we'll reflect on that coming up later this morning on top of the hour at 7 o'clock. But first, we will be talking very shortly about the safety at universities. Two students on campus, we'll talk about that in just a bit. Then we highlight a new program here on Radio 786 that will celebrate local figures in the media landscape. Can and should government spaces like the city council chambers be hired for political parties? The DA has received quite the backlash because they've been using the city council chambers as a meeting room. This while councillors are saying for 2 years the meetings are held online for some reason or the other. Then Israeli and Turkey relations sour, and this is over what appears to be more influential about who appears to be more influential in the region. That will bring you at around 8 o'clock this morning or shortly thereafter. So stick around with us as we bring you the latest news, weather, traffic, markets, a whole lot more. It is indeed in our AN Radio 786 on this, the 13th of Safar, 1448. Mr. Katrada, assalamu alaikum.
2: Wa alaikum assalam wa rahmatullahi wa barakatuh. Mr. Trubari, I hope you, Brother Lukman, and everybody out there is well on what is going to be a lovely next 2 days coming through for us. In fact, there was a bit of a warning saying we might have a bit of heat coming through, which is very interesting during this time of the year.
1: No, there's actually a cold front tomorrow.
2: I'm not done.
1: Okay.
2: Yeah, that was the report initially, but then everything changed after that. And obviously, you know, the reports that come through, please people, we're still in the throes of winter. Please be aware of that, because the moment people see sun like this past weekend, people were out and about, but it doesn't mean that that cold is not there. So just be aware of that. You know, one other thing that came to mind, Brother Tashriq, was, you know, our Minister of Arts and Culture, with this kind of spending, you know, when it comes to development and developing youth, especially the possibility for youth to find employment when, you know, some people are academically gifted and others are maybe not that academically gifted, but they're gifted in other ways. Is there enough money being put into those spaces for the development of youth? When it comes to these sports, we see overseas how sporting careers can help uplift people, with many of these athletes who go on to become famous footballers or rugby stars actually turning back to their communities, empowering the communities. Sadio Mane is one example. Mo Salah is another example. Many African players actually do that, where they turn towards their communities, they build schools, they build hospitals. Are we doing enough to see to the development of our youth so that they can become these influential figures?
1: Well, I don't think so. You know, it's evidenced by the state upon which the Collegians Rugby Club currently operates, with a field that is not quite looked after, facilities that aren't quite there, seating that doesn't exist, and a whole host of other issues. Several parks, you know, are non-existent. There aren't very many green spaces available. Yeah, there's a less than adequate scenario when it comes to resources, which is why when Gaetan McKenzie spent that sort of money, it was deemed to be highly problematic. You know, the manner in which he, of course, had gone about essentially what many are saying a party for him and his friends. So, yeah, I suppose clearly the evidence shows that that's not quite the case.
2: Yeah, and one of those things is that, like, you know, we've been covering the sports recently and there's quite an appetite for sports. And, you know, I think, like, local government should be looking at actually investing into these avenues, because as we've covered and you've mentioned right now, the environment is less than adequate. People have to spin out of their own pockets to try and develop the spaces. But there will be a turnout more for these spaces if the amenities are actually, like, bolstered by local government itself.
1: Yeah, and that's an opportunity to have those conversations as we are in an election cycle. Talking about conversations to be had, Trump says that the United States and Iran are currently in friendly talks, is how he's described it. This as Benjamin Netanyahu has arrived in Washington. There was lots of debate about this visit. There was also a lot of scrutiny around the visit, because of indicators that Netanyahu's arrival to Washington was delayed for whatever reason that may have been the case. But also, as it stands right now, the entire region is a little bit on tenterhooks. Of course, Ukraine having struck an Iranian ship, or ship carrying Iranian oil, has enraged the Iranians, that said that this issue won't go unpunished. And we sit with also developments just in the last hour of an Israeli military claiming to have intercepted a drone near the border with Jordan. There were some reports last night that drones from Iraq were sent to Saudi Arabia, and the Bab al-Mandeb Strait, which the Ansarullah, the Yemeni armed forces, have shut down, and reports as well in the last 72 hours or so of potential attacks from Yemen on Saudi. I'm not certain how true that part is, but some of the others I was able to ascertain some credence to those reports. So as it stands, that entire region on tenterhooks. So this as Netanyahu has arrived in Washington, and in the United States, there's been, of course, a lot of reaction to Mayor Mamdani from New York, indicating that while he does not quite have the powers to arrest Netanyahu, if he so could, he would, and saying that Netanyahu is not welcome in New York is what Mamdani had to say. And this, of course, has sparked quite an interesting debate, because a lot of people are actually liking Mamdani, but a lot of people are also brainwashed, you know, on Israeli proximity to American politics and how intertwined that is. And so it's an interesting scenario that is unfolding itself at the moment. So a third day of diplomacy that's going on, with talks taking place at the moment, which Trump has described as being friendly. But again, Trump is delusional, so we're not sure just how friendly that may well be. So let's continue to hear from you on the WhatsApp line at 0786 10, 11, 12. Send me a text or a voice note. Some local stories to react to would be the shootings over the last weekend, and we're about to report very shortly this morning about a young girl having lost her life, an 18-year-old in Tafel Sakhi Mitchell's Plain. She was shot in the back, and she was an aspiring netball star, and you know, she having lost her life to senseless gang violence is one of just very many that were shot and killed over the weekend. We woke up on Monday morning to mass shootings in parts of Guguletu. There was the shooting you know, in Manenberg, where two people got shot, and a 71-year-old pensioner got injured, shot and injured in that particular same incident. So what will have to give for us to be able to bring down this level of senseless gang violence? Let me know at 0786 10 11 12. Send me a text or a voice note to that number this morning, or just give us a call after 8:30 on 021 699 1786.
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2: Taking a look at our traffic on this Tuesday morning. Well, there's a station vehicle on the into inbound just after the ramp from the M3. This is in a westbound direction. The right lane has been closed. There's a request to please drive carefully, as one of the four lanes has been closed. Then some congestion on the N2 inbound at the ramp to Jake's Gerville Drive on the M7 at Settlers Way. Now also one of the four lanes has been closed over there. This two in a westbound direction. Then also some congestion along Busmansdam Road at the M8. This is at the N7 North. The shoulder has been closed. And if you're busy making your way through to town at the Black River M5 up North ramp, that's at the interchange inbound at the M5, well, you're going to have some congestion this morning, as there is another stationary vehicle over there. Please do remember to buckle up and also keep a very safe following distance.
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2: Taking a look at Durban's weather, well, it's partly cloudy with rain this morning, going from a low of 14 to a high of 21 degrees. Then sunny skies for Johannesburg, going from 6 to 20 degrees. Gqeberha has also got some rain, going from 12 to 17 degrees. Bloemfontein has got partly cloudy weather, going from 4 to 20 degrees rather. For Cape Town and our suburbs today, a sunny day is expected with a southeasterly wind, reaching speeds of up to 24 kilometers per hour. And our temperatures, well, they should range from a low of 9 to a high of 20 degrees.
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2: The US dollar is currently busy trading at 16 rand 80 cents, the Chinese yuan 2 rand 48 cents, the British pound 22 rand 33 cents, the euro 19 rand 10 cents, the Turkish lira is busy trading at 35 cents, the rial 4 rand 46 cents, the Malaysian ringgit 4 rand 11 cents. Taking a look at our commodities, Brent crude oil is busy trading at $87.42 per barrel, gold ounce $4,050, and silver ounce coming in at $57 per ounce.
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1: Two minutes now before 7 o'clock in our on Radio 786. Assalamu alaikum. Right, I don't quite think that's for us, but Yeah, you can send us a WhatsApp if you want to talk on anything that's perhaps a little bit more relevant to our conversation. 0786 10 11 12. There's an interesting story that I came across last night by the Two Oceans Aquarium, and it's regarding this fish that was recently found at they're quite grumpy. They look like old men. It's called the muscle cracker or the punskop.
2: Yeah.
1: I can see you getting very excited about it. They look weird, like old uncles that are grumpy. And they're famous for their bumpy nose and permanently unimpressed face. And they have a, as they say, a groote kennebak, which they use actually to crack mussels, because they kind of eat on shelled fish, or they feast on shelled fish. I suppose, don't be a punskop. If you don't want to be too grumpy and things like that. So apparently these fish are at the Two Oceans Aquarium, and they're fed by INJ and so on. And I wondered whether perhaps I should go and check them out.
2: I think you should. These fish are actually amazing creatures, Tashirik. And one of the things about them is, like, I hope people get to see them at feeding time, because it's a phenomenal experience to see, like, just the creation, how the Almighty, like, a fish of all things using its chin and then actually breaking the shells and then eating. It's really something else. And, there's lots of accounts where you have divers who are actually swimming and then turning around and looking at this fish and then getting the shock of their lives.
1: Yeah.
2: Thinking, like, what's this old person doing right here, right now?
1: Yeah, it's almost strange how the face looks almost human-like. The expression that one can see on this fish. So, the punskop, as locally it is called, they found at the Two Oceans Aquarium. Perhaps you want to go and have a look. 5 minutes now before 7 o'clock. Here now, your latest news with Khalil Katrada.
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2: Assalamu alaikum and good morning with the news. I'm Khalil Katrada. Relentless urban gang warfare on the Cape Flats claimed the life of an aspiring netball star who was only 18 years old. Keisha Samuels was shot in the back outside a local spaza shop in Laura Street in Tafelsig. A senseless killing has become yet another statistic in a string of gun-related violence that gripped Cape Town over the last weekend. Keisha leaves behind a mother and four siblings. Her mother, Wendy, tells Radio 786 that the family is gutted by the loss.
7: Because bye, is here. My family is here. She was my sagste kind. She was bye, sagste met mensen geplan. She kan niet zo vlieg doodgemaakt. Wat die jongens aan mij kunnen doen, dat wat mij kan doodgemaakt. Want ze tegen die zelf. Ze was bij jou misschien die tijd op parkeren plekjes mensen kan zien. Maar ik weet mij kunnen tegen die zelf.
2: The mother of young Keisha Samuels. Police have yet to make arrests as they investigated the murder. Anyone who has information on this crime is urged to contact Crime Stop on 08-600-10-111. The Animal Welfare Society, AWS, believes that a cat killer may be on the loose in Harmony Village in Mitchell's Plain following the recent discovery of several carcasses with deep puncture wounds. In a social media post, the organization says the wounds are consistent with dog bites, and it indicates that these cats endured an unimaginably violent and terrifying attack before their deaths. AWS is working on two potential motives for these gruesome attacks. One is that dogs were deliberately set upon the cats for nefarious reasons, and the other is that they may have been used as bait for fighting dogs. It further notes that to seemingly shock, intimidate, and traumatize the local community, the carcasses were deliberately arranged and dumped in a children's play park in the vicinity of Pinecliff and Fawn Roads. Post-mortem examinations are being conducted to determine the exact cause of death. The animal welfare group hopes this will provide them with additional clues as to who perpetrated these reprehensible acts of violence and cruelty. The Auditor General of South Africa has informed Parliament that the auditor accused of significantly overvaluing a stake in Lansiri Airport is also its external auditor. The person in question, Gary Katsournes of Crow, valued a 25% stake in Lansiri Holdings at 1 billion rand in November last year. A forensic investigation by PwC found the valuation was dramatically higher than early assessments. 6 months before, accounting firm BDO valued the same stake at 283 million rand. The public investment corporation PIC's own valuation of its largest stake was also far lower. Despite the discrepancies, the PIC accepted Crow's valuation as part of a transaction with BEE investment vehicle Acapulco. The deal resulted in Acapulco receiving 410 million rand. Had BDO's valuation been used, Acapulco would instead have owed the PIC about 600 million rand. The PwC's report says the valuation contained several missteps and appeared to include double counting. AGSA Audit Committee Chairperson Grathel Mutau says the matter is now under review. Getting to a medical facility in Gaza will become even more difficult. This as the Palestinian Ministry of Health says buses transporting medical personnel and patients to Gaza's hospital will no longer be available. This is due to the US-backed Israeli entity causing the critical shortage of essential supplies, including fuel, oil, tires and spare parts. The ministry has stressed that a halt to transport services would bring medical access to a standstill, preventing healthcare workers from reaching hospitals and leaving patients unable to receive specialized treatment, particularly cancer and kidney patients. It called on international and humanitarian organizations to intervene immediately to prevent the collapse of the transportation and ambulance systems in the Gaza Strip. The top story on Radio 786 at this hour. Relentless urban gang warfare on the Cape Flats claimed the life of an aspiring netball star was only 18 years old. Keisha Samuels was shot in the back outside a local spaza shop in Laura Street in Tafelsig. That's the news for now. Headlines to follow at 25 to 8 on Radio 786.

0: 7 o'clock it is now. It is Radio 786 on 100.4 FM. And coming up, we'll have a conversation, particularly stemming from, this is going to come up in just a bit, the developments, of course, at the Madlanga Commission of Inquiry, with Andrea Johnson, of course, now having resigned. And that resignation did not quite detract from the testimony that was continued to be delivered yesterday. And yesterday was a particularly awkward time for Andrea Johnson, because there appears to be two conflicting affidavits that were taken with different accounts on the very same day. And who happens to have taken those affidavits? This was the ones that was used to justify bringing the charges against Major General Dumisani Khumalo, the head of the PKTT, as well as the head of intelligence, and Brigadier Mokwele, and others. And fresh questions are now being raised about the integrity of the investigations stemming from those conducted by the Investigative Directorate Against Corruption, IDAC, with senior investigator Dylan Perumal being at the center of the allegations that witness statements submitted as evidence had been fabricated or altered after the fact. And the statements, of course, those relate to the ones taken from the National Coloured Congress leader Fadil Adams. Two of Perumal's colleagues have reportedly provided a voice notes to the Madlanga Commission disputing the statements allegedly taken in their presence. Commissioner Sandile Khumalo has described the revelations as potentially pointing to serious misconduct. Professor Nirmala Gopal is a criminologist and now joins me on the line. Prof, a very good morning. Thank you for your time. What do you think the contesting narratives about these statements seem to suggest? That, you know, could it have been that the official process to bring the charges were in some way fabricated afterwards? And now it looks like not only did Andrea Johnson was caught in a lie, but that the entire process was shaky from the get-go. Good morning.
1: Good morning, Jashree. Good morning to your listeners. Yeah, certainly. I mean, I think I said this right at the outset. It seemed as though it was manufactured, and Fadil Adams' affidavit was done after the fact. I think very disappointingly, Tashreek, is the fact that if this was, you know, manufactured to certainly bring General Khumalo into disrepute, it's worrying for a unit of that stature to undertake this kind of, exercise that discredits the entire unit. So I think very disappointing, and at the same time, very revealing in terms of how IDAC has been operating. And I'm sure this is not the first nor the last case in which they've undertaken this kind of illegal activity.
0: And now it does appear that, you know, the group is splintering. This is now the entire IDAC team that was once led up until, what, Friday, Saturday, when she had resigned, this she being Advocate Andrea Johnson. But Perumal seems to be, it appears, at the center of some of these things. They were seeking, for instance, the dockets and some of the case files, which only he appears to have knowledge about, and he... according to what was testified at the commission yesterday, that he was hospitalized over the weekend, which is again a pattern of what we hear from people that are sought by the commission. And they were unable to trace his whereabouts and his status, for instance, yesterday up until midday. And there seems to be conflicting accounts of what's going on here. This while Fadil Adams has gone again to lay charges, suggesting that Perumal, is the one that may have disclosed information that he shouldn't have, and this, that, and the other. Does the finger pointing help in any way to determine who happens to take accountability here? Because on the one end, the reality is that Andrea Johnson must have signed off on these things, you know, that the bringing of the charges, the executing of the arrest warrant. She says she wasn't part of procuring the warrant, but nonetheless, the execution thereof and so on, surely that level of accountability rests with her.
1: So, Tashik, I think, you know, when one traces how this narrative actually unfolded, the investigation, etc., one would certainly be able to identify how botched this entire and how shoddy this entire investigation has been. I think what is happening at this point in time is that there's a great deal of fear and anxiety, and that came through certainly through the resignation of Andrea Johnson when she realized that the kind of questioning that she was exposed to revealed how unprocedural she has been herself, besides the fact that she was absolutely not vigilant in terms of ensuring correct procedure. So I think even when we think about Piermal at the moment, for me what it suggests is that there's fear, there's anxiety, and the fact that they are all now being exposed. So however and whoever had, how the contradicting evidence had played itself out, the fact that it's out in the open now and being questioned by very seasoned commissioners, but also commissioners who are so intensely aware with the law, has, I think, created anxiety among these IDAC officers, who certainly are aware now that they have been shoddy, tardy, and of course at times manufactured evidence and information to suit their agenda.
0: Yesterday there was an interesting noting of what could come with Commissioner Baloyi engaging, of course, with Advocate Andrea Johnson. And at some point the debate was around the bringing of charges against General Khumalo for having... it wasn't General Khumalo, it was, I think, Brigadier Mukwele, about having access to intelligence that perhaps they shouldn't have had. Because they don't quite have the clearance for that. And then, of course, the inference that was drawn that if that was the case, then Fadil Adams, the Member of Parliament who claims that the documents were shoved under his door, that equally he ought to be charged because he shouldn't have had sight of it, nor should he have made some of the details available because those were classified intelligence information. The challenge I see with this argument, and I perhaps want to put it to you and where you stand on this thing about having access to confidential intelligence information, the challenge I have with that is that it's not

0: it's a point worthy of debate. But if one considers Fadil's actions, let's leave his motivations for now, but if he considers his actions, that he took that information, went to the police, laid charges at the police, and then later, of course, approached IDAC and sought to give a statement to IDAC in regards to this information that he said was shoved under his door. So the claim here that Fadil must be charged for having been in possession of intelligence information, I think is a little bit far-reaching, because this is a member of parliament, and he, you know, according to him, the inference was that crimes were committed, and he then went to go and report said crimes. So I wonder what your thoughts are on this idea of bringing criminal charges against Fadil Adams for his handling of that classified intelligence information.
1: Certainly, Chashrik, I think subject to the fact that, you know, whatever else his agendas are, etc., I think the fact that somebody wants to charge him for being in possession of that, the information that he was, I think I want to agree with you that it does sound a bit ludicrous and bizarre. Anybody could have received that kind of information. How he received it, I don't think there's any issue with how he received it either. But of course, at the same time, noting the fact that we want to trust that the way in which he received that information, the way he reports on it, is really the way he did.
0: Yeah. All right. Let's see what testimony will be led today. We will have Andrea Johnson back on the stand at 9:30 as the Madlanga Commission of Inquiry continues to execute its work. Thank you very much for having joined us this morning. Criminologist joining us the other line, Professor Nirmala Gopal.
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3: There's a motor vehicle accident in Duncan Road in Pylans. Two vehicles have been involved and there's some serious injuries over there. Now, this is coming out of Pylans heading towards town. It will be a major congestion point. If you can use an alternate route, then please do so. You can also expect some congestion along the M5 North bound at the N2 inbound ramp, and then also at Jake's Gerwel Drive at the N2. One of the three lanes has been closed over there. Then also more congestion on the R300 North at the ramp to Old Powell Road on the R101. And then if you are busy making your way on the entry inbound at the ramp to Main Road at the M4, one of the two lanes has been closed due to an accident over there. Please do remember to buckle up and also keep a very safe following distance.
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3: Cape Town and our suburbs today, sunny days expected with a southeasterly wind reaching speeds of up to 24 kilometers per hour, and our temperature should range from low of 9 to a high of 20 degrees.
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0: It's in our AN Radio 786. Very warm welcome. The WhatsApp line is open on 0786 10 11 12. The chair in the field of Social Security Systems Administration and Management Studies at the University of the Witwatersrand, Professor Alex van der Heever, is on the program in just a bit to look at the use of public facilities for party political activities. This story stems from the incident that's been noted largely on social media, but it's not quite the first time that I've seen city council chambers being used for the DA's meetings, and it is these meetings that are now under public scrutiny because there are councillors that are saying they haven't had a council meeting in those chambers for 2 years. But why then is the chamber being made available for DA meetings? And this is what will in part be discussed with Professor Alex van der Heever just around 7:30 this morning, or rather just before 7:40, and of course on top of the hour at 8 o'clock. We unpack the Israeli and Turkish relations that has always been an interesting state of affairs. They maintain good diplomatic relations, even as Ankara criticizes the Zionist regime for their violations against Palestinians. And Professor Mazen Kumsia will be on the program as those tensions become increasingly frosty. That coming up at around just after 8 o'clock this morning. But first, we now bring you an interesting new program, a feature that's been added to Radio 786's evening lineup. You can tune in every Wednesday for the Media and Marketing Show, hosted and produced by Hassanein Abdullah. This rising, certainly airing every Wednesday evening from 8 to 9, in the Evening Insight program, you can get a deeper understanding of what it means to be a professional in the media and marketing space. And here now to explain to us what the show is about and give us some insight, Hassanein Abdullah joins us in studio. Assalamu alaikum.
1: Wa alaikum salam wa rahmatullahi wa barakatuh to yourself as well as the listeners.
0: I suppose narratives and how one relates that or relays that and getting into that space is more important today, I suppose, than it's ever been, because, you know, truth sometimes appears subjective. You know, you've heard this term of alternate facts and so on and so forth. How does this show find itself in that sort of space?
1: Well, so alhamdulillah. So this show, the Media and Marketing Show, and yeah, we touch on the media aspect of it. This is where we profile and engage and probe and have a sit down to some of the seasoned media professionals. Here we refer to journalists, and journalists are very important. They help us make sense of the news. So we get this opportunity to get some of these newsmakers behind the mic. So media journalists in our current age, here in South Africa and across the world, media journalists hold power to account, and through the years of extensive investigative journalism and monitoring key political parties, they are the experts with some granular information. And also sometimes the public is not aware of certain developments and so on, and this is where some of these media journalists break with some of this news, because it's in the interest of the public.
0: And who are some of these media professionals that you're likely to profile? On the basis of that profiling, what's the sort of work that they're involved with?
1: So the show, I think tomorrow, inshallah, Wednesday, we get to speak to veteran journalist Ryland Fisher. He's been a media executive. Subsequent shows will profile Crystal Orderson, currently with Al Jazeera and former SABC, Conita Hunter, Chester Missing. The list just goes on. Hassan Tabada. Yeah. These are people that's been reading the news headlines and being some of them being household names.
0: And what's the idea with interviewing them? Is it a discussion of the news, or the discussion of those that bring you the news? Because sometimes, you know, I don't know if you're aware of this debate at the moment in the media around News 24 and Carl Cohen and some of these other journalists that, you know, clearly have taken a position, for instance, on this entire Andrea Johnson IDAC matter, and they appear to be finding themselves on the wrong side of the story. Now with Andrea Johnson, of course, having resigned, and a lot of people calling out News 24 in this regard. You have, you know, other examples where Sunday Times editors were caught somehow finding themselves in the thrust of the story as opposed to bringing the story. And so where does the program seek to, you know, tread in regards to those that are either the newsmakers or that bring you the news?
1: So here's the thing, Tashirika, that's very important. So the world of news and the way that the end user consumes news has changed. We have lots of these established media houses that have hegemony over that. So, you know, this program definitely touches on that. Media journalism has been reconfigured and reshaped as we sleep because of the quantum leap or the dynamic world of technology that has impacted this landscape.
0: Yeah.
1: So we find that, look, this is also a discussion for community media, but what does it look like, right? And also, here's also where, you know, we can correct some of these digital platforms, the Metas, the Googles, or the like. And also, here you can refer to the Media 24s and the Daily Mavericks that hold the hegemony to the space as it's been reconfigured.
0: And, of course, it isn't just about the media. You highlight marketing there as well. Why is that an important segment to consider as part of the brief of this particular program?
1: So the world of marketing also has been impacted and disrupted by this quantum leap in technology. And also we get to speak to some of the seasoned professionals that gives the best case study in order how to navigate this world of marketing that's also been reshaped.
0: Okay, and so tomorrow night, the first show?
1: Yes, so that's Ryland Fisher, veteran journalist. He was the former editor of the Cape Times, and he has an omnichannel presence. You'll see him at the Cape Flats Book Festival, you know, moderating discussions with Karen Dolly and the like. And also he's got his own podcast called Crossing the Line.
0: Yeah.
1: So he's a very interesting person. But also, we also go down back to the 70s and the 80s, and he was part of Grassroots, which was, you know, some of these guys that actually landed up in Portsmouth during the state of emergency because they were holding power to account during era of states censorship.
0: Yeah, and you know, clearly, you know, their power that they hold, again in fighting the apartheid government, we can, I suppose, relive that experience during this interview. So tomorrow night after 8, the program is. Okay, looking forward to it. Thank you very much, Hassanein Abdullah. He's the host and producer of the Media Marketing Show that will be airing on a Wednesday evening between 8 and 9. And tomorrow, the first edition with Ryland Fisher will be airing, and a string of very interesting professionals in the media space to come in the weeks. I know the Chester Missing or the Conrad Koch, people tend to forget that's his actual name, the artist behind the puppet, that he too and others will be interviewed on this show. So a new feature program here on Radio 786, looking forward to it. Hassanein, thanks very much for coming through.
1: Tashirik, just one thing that I would like to mention is for the listeners that this is also a YouTube podcast, so please subscribe to Radio 786 YouTube platform so you would not miss out. This is a visual and an audio experience.
0: Yeah. All right. Check out the Radio 786 YouTube page. There's this program and lots more other content that you can find there, including all of our other social media platforms. Hassanein, thanks once again for coming through. 22 minutes now after 7 o'clock. Dr. Ismail Taladia standing by.

0: Right, so we have Rassie Erasmus calling up a prop from the Stormers. That wasn't anticipated. there lots of debate about, Rassie seeing what could well be the composition of other teams. And, I find it fascinating how pundits are saying things like, Rassie's living in other people's heads because, I listened to some English and other related commentators, for instance, that say that countries that are about to face the Springboks, that they should, simply just unfollow Rassie, so that Rassie can't spy on them. is that your best defense? Then okay, you do that. As if though there aren't other coaches that may well follow those teams. But nonetheless, let's now welcome Dr. Ismail Taladia. Doc, assalamu alaikum. Do you think Mr. Mchunu and Tutuko Mchunu from the Stormers is a star to look out for in the Springbok side?
1: Walaikum salam wa rahmatullahi wa barakatuh to you, Tashreeq, and to the listeners. Yes, of course. I mean, you know, Rassie has put together what he, at the time, 2 months ago, called these alignment camps. And the alignment camps was bringing in his tried and tested players, but he also brought in a number of new players. And so these new players were given the opportunity to acclimatize to being in a Springbok camp and to basically develop themselves, grab the opportunity that Rassie was offering them. Some of them played in the South African A match against the Zimbabwean team, while the Springbok team took on the Barbarians as a international season opener. And so all of these players have been given the opportunity. Mchunu is one of them. And so the idea is to give them the exposure and when they are needed to call them in so that they slot seamlessly into the Springbok setup when they are needed. And I think with quite a robust international season, and more especially with this greatest rivalry series that is coming up, one can expect a really hard campaign. And so you require people to be physically fit, physically sharp. But in South Africa's case, we, besides being physically fit and sharp, you're also going to need depth in your lineup, because an injury to one player means a call up for another player, and the player being called up needs to be ready to slot in. And I think that is what Rassie has done, and well done to Mchunu to get that particular call up. And so again, it's strengthening the Springbok squad. It's creating depth in the Springbok squad. And at that front row, I'm definitely think they're going to be challenged. So well done to him. And let's see how things pan out. He's been taken to Argentina. Next week is that test match against Argentina. And then 4 weeks of action against the All Blacks. And it doesn't come any tougher than that. We're going to need depth as far as that is concerned. He selected 43 players originally. He's added another one, so he's got 44 players. Faf de Klerk had a good match over the weekend. So he's still around. He hasn't been called up, but the depth in terms of the number nines is excellent. But it creates more pressure on some of the other players that want to put up their hands. So well done all around. The team that is battling at the moment is our Banyana team. They came unstuck yesterday in their first match in the Women's Africa Cup of Nations, where they lost to Tanzania by 2-1. Obviously, this doesn't go off well in the South African camp. Tanzania was going to be a definite 3 points. And so South Africa is starting on the back foot in WAFCON this year, and they have two tough matches ahead, because the other team in their section, Cote d'Ivoire, they beat Burkina Faso by 4-1 in the late game last night. And so South Africa got their backs to the wall at the moment, They play Côte d'Ivoire in the next game, and so they need to come out quite strong in that particular fixture. And then Burkina Faso as their last match. The good news, obviously, is that the top two teams go into the quarterfinals, so South Africa has have every chance of at least getting into the quarterfinals. But it means two good results that they need to get against Côte d'Ivoire and against Burkina Faso, hoping that Tanzania is going to come unstuck in one of those fixtures. Tonight, there's two matches. It is Zambia up against Egypt and Nigeria up against Malawi. Staying with football news, last night it was the PSL Awards ceremony, and the Player of the Year, as well as the Players Player of the Year, was Rela Bohesle Mofokeng of Orlando Pirates. And Orlando Pirates basically made a clean sweep of the awards last night. Mofokeng, besides being a Orlando Pirates player and having been at the World Cup, he has been picked up by Belgian side Union Saint-Gillien. And Union Saint-Gillien plays in the European Champions League. So it is definitely a platform to really show his talent. The fact that he's the PSL Player of the Year as well as the Players Player of the Year means that people are recognizing his talent, and he's got the world at his feet at the moment. The best goalkeeper was Sipho Tshane, also of Orlando Pirates. The best midfielder, Oscar Pollis, also of Orlando Pirates. The coach of the year, Abdusalam Odu, also of Orlando Pirates. And so Orlando Pirates standing strong in the PSL Awards last night. Moving on to the Commonwealth Games, South Africa picked up two medals yesterday. Michael Hooley came in second position in the 50 meters breaststroke. So well done to him. And then Erin Gallagher, starting on the end lane, she came in third in the 100 meters butterfly. And so that adds to South Africa's gold, rather medal tally. South Africa sitting at the moment on 11 medals. And then there's some cricket news. The first test between the West Indies and Pakistan. West Indies were bowled out for 311 in their first innings, with Kevin Hodge top scoring there with 84, with Shai Hope 92. And the best of the Pakistani bowlers was Muhammad Ali. He took 4 for 50. In the reply, Pakistan were bowled out for 282 in the first innings, with Shan Masood scoring 109. Imam Ul Haq contributed 63. And the best of the West Indies bowlers was Justin Greaves, who took 5 for 27. At stumps, West Indies had their backs to the wall on 126 for the loss of 7 wickets, a lead of only 155 runs with 3 wickets in hand. That's all from our side for this morning, Tashreeq. I will chat to listeners tomorrow morning as we do an update of what is happening in all the sport. From our side, Ismail Taladia saying shukran. Assalamu alaikum wa rahmatullahi wa barakatuh.

100.4 FM Radio 786. You're with the NRA team, and we are going to be with you until 9 this morning. Do remember that you can send us your WhatsApps on 0786 10 11 12. That is the number that you can message us on, and then also do let us know if there's anything happening in your part of the world that you'd like to share with the greater part of Cape Town, South Africa, or the rest of the world. Then please go ahead and do so. And do know that we'll be taking your voice notes also, and we'll be playing those voice notes a little bit later during the show. And at about 20 to 9 this morning, we'll start taking calls on 021-699-1786. That number, 021-699-1786. And yeah, let us know. You know, we were very proud of Bafana Bafana. We didn't expect it, but they made it through to that second round of the World Cup itself. And I think even though our girls haven't performed so well as yet in their first match, we cannot underestimate the Banyana. There's been instances where they've maybe lost the first game in a tournament and then gone on surprisingly to get through to the quarterfinals, semifinals, and even the finals of tournaments. So maybe it's just beginning jitters for what is essentially a new team also under the leadership of the veteran coach herself. But do let us know on that number, 0786 10 11 12. Are you behind Bafana Banyana? And do you think that there is hope for them as they make their way through a WAFCON, which is the female version of the AFCON itself, and that's all in preparation for the upcoming Women's World Cup, which should be happening sooner too. The number again, 0786 10 11 12. That is the number that you can message us on.

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1: Taking a look at tomorrow's weather for Cape Town. Well, there's going to be another sunny day with a southeasterly wind with speeds of up to 9 kilometers per hour. And our temperatures, well, they should range from a low of 6 to a high of 20 degrees.
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1: Relentless urban gang warfare on the Cape Flats claimed the life of an aspiring netball star who was only 18 years old. Keisha Samuels was shot in the back outside a local Spaza shop in Laura Street in Tafelsig. The Animal Welfare Society believes that a cat killer may be on the loose in Harmony Village in Mitchells Plain following the recent discovery of several carcasses with deep puncture wounds. The animal welfare group hopes this will provide additional clues because post-mortem exams are being conducted to determine the exact cause of death. The Auditor General of South Africa has informed Parliament that the auditor accused of significantly overhauling a stake in Lansiri Airport is also its external auditor. The person in question, Gary Kutsunis of Crow, valued a 25% stake in Lansiri Holdings at 1 billion rand in November last year. Getting to a medical facility in Gaza will become even more difficult. This as the Palestinian Ministry of Health says that buses transporting medical personnel and patients of Gaza's hospitals will no longer be available. Those are the headlines for now and news to follow at 7:55 a.m. this morning on Radio 786.
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1: There's a motor vehicle accident in Botasig on Bosmansdam Road. Four vehicles involved in that accident. There's a request to please approach with caution. There's some serious injuries and you will be slowed down by approximately 14 minutes this morning. There's a request to please use an alternate route if you can do so. Then also the motor vehicle accident along Duncan Road in Pinelands has been not cleared as yet. That also causing congestion. And then congestion also on the R300 North at the ramp to Old Paul Road on the R101. Request to please approach with caution and you can expect some delays over there. Please do remember to buckle up and also keep a very safe following distance.
3: It does look great outside at the moment. The weather is feeling quite lovely. The wind, thankfully, has died down a little bit. I didn't anticipate the wind yesterday. And I left the office building. We come to work quite early in the morning, right? And, you know, sit out in the road past 5 in the morning already and then, you know, get into the building and, you know, sometimes stuck here for like 6-7 hours and only then later leave. And so surprised I indeed was yesterday upon having exited the building and then going about other stuff that I needed to do for the day at just how windy it was. And, you know, so typical to being human, you know, you're never quite satisfied with what you have. And the other day, you know, the cold was just, I was bitterly complaining about the cold. And then the hot weather rolled in on Sunday and I was feeling a bit anxious about summer and the very hot weather that comes with summer. And there's all these warnings about super El Nino and how hot it's going to be in December and, oh, you know. And then yesterday was the wind. typically, you know, several bouts of different weather within a very short span of time. But today there's still a little bit of wind. You know, at least we're hitting 20 degrees. So quite looking forward to that. It's in contrast to the rest of the country where snow is anticipated for Lesotho, parts of the Free State as well. In Limpopo, some heavy rain is anticipated, including parts of the Eastern Cape, Port St. John's and those areas is anticipated to come under heavy rainfall. So please do consider the fact that we're still quite in winter at this time. 22 minutes before 8 o'clock, NRA and Radio 786. Now, The use of public facilities for party political activities is under the spotlight. This after the DA held an internal political meeting in the city's council chambers. It argues that it raises questions about fairness and access. The DA, however, insists that it followed all required booking procedures, paid for the venue, and notes that all parties can use municipal facilities. With official council meetings still taking place online, the debate has now sparked concerns about governance, transparency, and the use of public resources by political parties and those that happen to be in power. Here now, the chair in the field of Social Security Systems Administration and Management Studies at the University of Witwatersrand, Professor Alex van der Heuvel. Good morning.
4: Good morning.
3: Is there an outright concern on the basis of the facts that we know that a political party has hired out the council chambers to conduct their meetings?
4: You say a political party, was it? Not the the municipality itself?
3: No, the DA held a meeting in those council chambers. And the problem that some people are citing is that the chambers haven't been used for council meetings for at least 2 years because meetings are being held online for reasons that I'm not quite aware about. But nonetheless, the issue here, the controversy that has sparked is in relation to the party, the DA, holding their party political meeting inside council chambers.
4: So I'm not sure that becomes a concern as such, because any party can. The question really is whether the council chambers should be loaned out at all for any event. But in fact, there's no prohibition on this, and it would largely be a decision of each municipality how they make use of their assets. My personal view would be that you want to preserve the dignity of the council chambers, and so you want to be careful about what you loan it out for, if you do loan it out, or if you loan it out altogether. But municipal facilities can be loaned out, provided there is appropriate payment for that. And in fact, it's largely encouraged by National Treasury if you're going to basically recover funds for an asset that is otherwise going to stand empty. So it's not necessarily a problem, but there is a clear question as to whether or not you want to preserve the dignity of the council chambers. I don't think there's anything particularly. So the issue would be, do you loan it out at all?
3: Yeah.
4: As opposed to whether it's another a political party. So, for instance, if the ANC asked to use the council chambers and pay for it, and the council then said no, that would be an issue. But if they said yes, what is the issue? So this does appear to be a bit of a storm in a teacup.
3: I feel the same, because it's not quite the first time that these chambers have been used by said political party. But of course, we are in the swing of an election season, so you do have this sort of noise. But let me deal with what at least one political party, the Good Party, is arguing: that opposition councillors are effectively excluded from the physical chamber due to official council meetings being held online. Now, I'm not certain, whether there's a correlation here, but the point that Good is making is that it's fine for the chamber to be used for party political meetings, and yes, there's payment for it and hiring and so on. But what I'm instead hearing is a critique around council meetings being held online and councillors in the opposition, at least, that can't understand why the chambers cannot be used. And I'm not certain whether perhaps the media is the place where to ask these questions, or of the council speaker that can, I suppose, give direction on why council meetings continue to be held online.
4: Yes. I think that the question is whether this is a wider political concern. I can understand that we're heading toward an election, and therefore anything that somebody can pick on might be raised. But if this is the only thing, it's not terribly important to most people. But I think that there's council does need to, each municipality and council must have its own rules, and they must pass those rules democratically and then enforce them. So the question is, what are the rules? Is this a serious issue? Why has it not been resolved in council, and is that being raised? And is this an issue for the general public to weigh in on? I'm not so sure that that is the case. There could be a question as to whether or not online meetings are a very effective way of conducting council business. But that also becomes an issue to raise within council. What are the options and why is that the approach? But I would say that if the council chambers were being allowed to be used because they're vacant for loan, so to speak, I'm not sure that that's a concern. So it's just an issue of trying to find something of relevance in this whole matter. It does appear to be a very, very minor matter that needs to be resolved at the council level.
3: I agree. So let's move on to an issue of greater substance, and maybe let me hear your opinion, Prof, on the 4 billion rand in the sort of Johannesburg that has been referred for independent disciplinary board for a preliminary investigation. So far, I'm not hearing anything about criminal investigation, but Joburg having announced that these 13 alleged acts of financial misconduct totaling 4 billion rand is now under investigation, and this as the Treasury faces a strict 7-day deadline imposed by Parliament to justify the decision to withhold the 3.6 billion rand in the equitable share funds from the Metro by the Treasury. And so we sit here with quite a matrix of developments in that in the one end there is this upcoming meeting to Parliament by Treasury to debate the withholding of the equitable share, and I know that is a point of debate, but separately to that, the development yesterday that the 4 billion rand has now been identified and allocated to a preliminary investigation. What do you think the withholding of the equitable share means in terms of the governance and getting the stability that the City of Joburg requires?
4: Well, I think it's a very tricky situation. Certainly, the withholding of the funds is a last resort, but it is legal. It's lawful, provided there are grounds for it, and the grounds are specified in the constitution. So it's very clear that there is an issue here. That if the municipality is consistently failing to manage its finances effectively, and it is obvious in the case of Johannesburg that is the case. This is one of the measures that can be considered. It is not definitive, and it doesn't solve the underlying problem. The underlying problem is quite clearly, for anybody who lives in Johannesburg, that there is severe corruption mismanagement of the funds and the organization itself, the City of Johannesburg, both its revenue collection and how the money is spent. So the withholding of these funds is potentially in order to get the city as well to pay its bills to Eskom and to Rand Water, because if they don't get paid, their debt builds up. And their own financial stability is impacted, and their own maintenance and infrastructure management is affected. So there's multiple revenue streams that are harmed. So this, I think that what they've done is they've withheld this in order to get certain short-term things done, which is pay your bills. But because it is quite possible that they wouldn't have paid them if they didn't do this.
3: And talking about paying your bills, Joburg has also just paid 4.3 billion rand. That's a big sum of money. To Eskom, this happened on Friday. This, while of course there's still unpaid debt, but it is a significant development, isn't it?
4: Yes, I think it was either going to be paid directly or indirectly. This is part of withholding the equitable share, is said pay those bills, start doing it. The problem is that they have not been consistently paying and delaying those payments, but they're not the only creditor who hasn't been paid, and there is a backlog of payments that they haven't managed. So this is about at least funding the current liability. But the city itself has a lot of correcting to do, and a lot of it is unfortunately tied to severe mismanagement and deep problems that are related to the leadership of the city. So there the question is really, how is that going to be corrected? So what if National Treasury has to take this kind of action to get the city to do that, the most basic of compliance requirements, which is pay your bills? How do we get them to do stuff that is actually more complex? So I think that Johannesburg is in a state The leadership is in a disarray. The head office is empty. There are all sorts of problems with everything from sort of property regulation to revenue collection and to maintenance of streets and infrastructure, et cetera, that is basically not working very effectively. So at least this has been done, but it shows it up. And I think it just shows how much pressure government is under to solve the problems of what was the biggest metro in South Africa.
3: Yeah, and the one that boasted with so much pride about its diversity, which, I mean, is still there, quite a feature of being, quite a feature of living in Joburg. But, you know, the pride that, you know, it as one of Africa's biggest economies, and, you know, that little bit of that shine has been stripped away in recent years purely on account of the lack of service delivery and these sorts of issues. So some movement, it would appear, forced by the Treasury on the withholding of that equitable share, with some debt being paid now to Eskom, 4 billion rand in debt paid on Friday last week. And we also sit now with another 4 billion rand or so that has been deferred for an investigation based on what they call financial irregularities. Thank you very much, Professor Alex van der Jeffer, joining us this morning, the chair in the field of Social Security Systems Administration and Management Studies at the University of the Witwatersrand.
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10: What is tuberculosis? It's a bacterial infection caused by Mycobacterium tuberculosis, right? It mainly affects the lungs, but it can also affect other parts of the body like your kidneys, your spine, and your brain. So how does it actually spread, right? It spreads through air. So when someone with lung TB coughs or sneezes or speaks, tiny droplets gets in the air. You can't get it from sharing food or hugging or touching, right? So it's literally airborne, right? So good news is that it is completely curable. There are free treatments available at all South African clinics for the condition and the symptoms associated with this. And this is important to take heed of, guys. So listen up, right? So number one, if somebody has a cough and their cough lasts more than 2 weeks, it can be a dry or productive phlegmy cough, and sometimes the cough comes with phlegm and blood as well, right? So normally if something like this happens, I would assume you would go to your doctor much more earlier than 2 weeks, right? And the doctor, sometimes they don't send you for tests, but they would treat it as a bacterial infection and give you antibiotics, right? But if that cough doesn't go away, always ask your doctor to please send you for a TB test, right? Because you'd always want to be safer than sorry at the end of the day. Then, secondly, with the symptoms associated with TB, we said it's a cough, and now we're going to fever. So you'll have a low-grade fever, especially in the afternoon or the evening. You can experience night sweats, drenching sweats that soak your clothes and your sheets, weight loss. You can lose weight quite excessively in a short period of time. You can be feeling tired all the time and also experience chest pain, breathing problems, and then also difficulty. Even when you cough, it's very difficult for you to breathe properly, but also you can experience chest pain with coughing. So if you've got those symptoms, it's always good to go to your doctor, your GP, so that you can be sent for a TB test. And remember, they offer this free of charge at South African government clinics as well. Stay tuned to the next program. Be aware, be safe, be healthy. Assalamu alaikum wa rahmatullahi wa barakatuh.
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1: Assalamu alaikum and good morning with the news. I'm Khalil Kathrada. The US slaughtered at least 60 people and wounded around 670 in its nearly 2 weeks of aggression, which mainly concentrated on southern Iran. Iran's Minister of Health and Medical Education made the announcement. The aggressor targeted civilian and economic infrastructure in its campaign to force the West Asian country to reopen the Strait of Hormuz, which is an important transit point for oil, gas and fertilizer. But the US military campaign failed and Iran struck back by maintaining the closure and hitting American bases and military installations. At least 4 enemy forces were killed and a number of others wounded in Iran's retaliatory strikes. Now, the U.S. was forced to pause its aggression on Iran as the Iranian forces remain firm and weighs down Washington's military and defense missiles capabilities. The Israeli occupation's publications, Yediot Ahronot, reveals that internal U.S. Department of War assessments in April indicated that America used more than 1,200 Patriot missiles during its illegal war on Iran. Each of these missiles cost more than $4 million. At the time, the state of the stockpile were reportedly described as alarming, and according to military sources, the situation has been deteriorating significantly since then. Yediot reports that during closed-door discussions, the chairman of Joint Chief of Staffs warned that the military is capable of resuming a large-scale combat operation against Iran, but such a move could seriously deplete the number of interceptor missiles available to the U.S. Central Command. Patrick Dlamini is seeking to challenge his precautionary suspension as the CEO of Embattled Public Investment Corporation, PIC. He has approached the North Gauteng High Court, arguing that PIC board had failed to properly apply its mind before suspending him, rendering the decision unlawful. He was suspended following an anonymous whistleblower complaint. The PIC is locked in a multi-layered governance crisis stemming from an investment and loan granted to Black Economic Empowerment BEE shareholder Acapulco to acquire a stake in Lanseri Airport more than a decade ago. Relentless urban gang warfare on the Cape Flats claimed the life of an aspiring netball star was only 18 years old. Keisha Samuels was shot in the back outside a local spaza shop in Laura Street in Tafelsig. A senseless killing has become yet another statistic in a string of gun-related violence that gripped Cape Town over the last weekend. Keisha leaves behind her mother and 4 siblings. Her mother, Wendy, tells Radio 786 that the family is gutted by the loss.
11: Ik was baie, baie, baie seer. My family is here. Sy was my sagste kind. Sy was baie, baie sag. Sy het met mense geplan. Sy kan nie so vlieg doodgemaak het. Wat die jongens aan my kind gedoen het, wat my kind doodgemaak, want sy het tegen die self. Sy was wel miskien die tyd plekjes mens. Sy kan sê, maar ek weet my kind het tegen die self.
1: The mother of young Keisha Samuels. Police have yet to make arrests as they investigated the murder. Anyone with information on this crime is urged to call contact and contact Crime Stop on 08-600-10-111. The Animal Welfare Society OAS believes that a cat killer may be on the loose in Harmony Village in Mitchell's Plain following the recent discovery of several carcasses with deep puncture wounds. In a social media post, the organization says the wounds are consistent with dog bites and it indicates that these cats endured an unimaginably violent and terrifying attack before their deaths. OAS is working on two potential motives for these gruesome attacks. One is that dogs were deliberately set upon the cats for nefarious reasons, and the other is that they may have been used as bait for fighting dogs. It further notes that to seemingly shock, intimidate and traumatize the local community, the carcasses were deliberately arranged and dumped near a children's play park in the vicinity of Pinecliff and Fawn Roads. Post-mortem exams are being conducted to determine the exact cause of death. The animal welfare group hopes that this will provide them with additional clues as to who perpetrated these reprehensible acts of cruelty. The top story on Radio 786 at this hour. The US slaughtered at least 60 people and wounded around 670 others in its nearly 2 weeks of aggression, which mainly concentrated on southern Iran. The aggressor targeted civilian and economic infrastructure in its campaign to force the West Asian country to reopen the Strait of Hormuz, which is an important transit point for oil, gas and fertilizer. But the US military campaign failed. That's the news for now. 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
1: The US dollar is currently busy trading at 60 rand 82 cents, the Chinese yuan 2 rand 49 cents, the British pound 22 rand 34 cents, the euro 19 rand 11 cents, the Turkish lira 35 cents, the rial is trading at 4 rand 46 cents, and the Malaysian ringgit 4 rand 11 cents. Brent crude oil is busy trading at $86.52 per barrel. Gold is coming in at $4,046.31 per ounce, and silver $57 per ounce.

0: All right, let's get into the last hour of our time together this morning. This, of course, is LRA, the program with the views that hit the news. You're with myself, Tashirik Trubadi, and Khalil Katharada Lukman Brown as well. And we're with you till 9 o'clock. Text or voice note messages to the WhatsApp line on 0786 10 11 12. What's happening to the cats in Mitchell's Plain?
1: Yeah, it's actually very sad. You know, Tashirik, this has happened before, and I must just say that the law enforcement communities have come together to resolve the issues very quickly and catching those responsible for this type of cruelty. And hopefully that what can happen now is that the same thing can happen again. Now, we do know that many times individuals have used dogs, set dogs upon these animals. But there may be another dog fighting ring which is busy happening, and they use the dogs, the cats, to actually bait the dogs into getting a lot more violent for these fights and rile them up. Yep.
0: So you don't think the dogs are by their very own nature going after the cats, but are the cats being put in harm's way, becoming targets for the dogs, deliberately engineered by human beings?
1: Yes, it has happened before, and it seems to be happening again. And the thing is also, the report says that, you know, even the way the cats have been laid out in the park itself, it's like to put out a statement. And again, you know, when it comes to these kind of things that are busy happening within communities, you sometimes find that these rings are actually run by organized crime, because it's a big money maker also. A lot of people don't realize how much money is in dogfighting rings that do exist.
0: I don't think I'll ever understand it. I don't understand that form of entertainment and why it constitutes entertainment for some. I know some of you may use much stronger language, but I don't understand it. And so I'll leave it there for now. I wonder what your thoughts are on this. 0786 10 11 12. Coming up next, Community Pulse with Khadija Ajam. Assalamu alaikum.
2: Wa alaikum salam, Tashreek and team. Op hierdie windrige Dinsdag oggend, sjo, the wind is howling after Cape Town showed off over the weekend with that beautiful, almost summer weather, gister en vandag. Maar aanvankelijk gaan het een beetje rustig raak later, maar definitief is het rustig op Community Pulse. Our first segment, Education Beyond 94, we speak to Dr. Ismail Taladia about helping grade 7 learners prepare mentally and emotionally for the exciting transition to high school. We invite learners and parents to join us for that conversation and speak about how they can approach this important milestone with confidence and purpose. After the 10 o'clock news, we speak to Fatima Wise Khan, who's the chairperson of the Sharing Hope Foundation, about the Voice of Hindrajab fundraising screening and how it's bringing hope to the children in Gaza. Also, during our middle hour, we'll be chatting with a team from Baltic Rangers AFC about the upcoming Boerie and Burger Night fundraiser and the vital role community support plays in developing young football talent. That takes us up to 11 o'clock. Oh, yes, and we also do make time to squeeze in messages on 0786 10 11 12 during our middle hour. In our third and final hour on Centerpiece, we are joined by Abdul Malik Majid, whose passion for education is helping to transform lives in Manenberg, one learner at a time. I'm absolutely looking forward to this conversation as he shares his inspiring, as he will be sharing his inspiring journey, the power of education, and why hope remains one of the greatest tools for community change. Net na 9, Community Pulse. Assalamu alaikum.
0: Wa alaikum assalam wa rahmatullahi wa barakatuh. Looking forward to it. Particularly, you know, finding out where I can buy a buri this weekend. The ever humble buri. You know, I don't think I ever call it a buri, but yeah, you know. I don't think there's... It's the most simplest meal that I can think of. You know, when you go to the market, you have to have one. But I must just say... Yeah, some family and friends think that I'm a picky eater. I don't think of myself as a picky eater. I don't believe I am a picky eater. There are just certain things I don't like. And I think a lot of it actually, as I got older, somebody asked me one day, don't you think maybe it's got to do a little bit with texture? And so, for instance, like avocados is just a no-go for me. What else is there? A couple of things, but like liver is also a no-go. I can't do liver. And a couple of other things, you know. And so when it comes to a boerewors roll, which I really, really like, it's very humble, very simple. Sometimes, you know, when the Springboks are playing, with, you know, maybe not go through the whole... we don't go through the whole drama of the full extent of the braai, but just hoy a few sausages, you know, on the fire and some rolls, and you know that's a meal, very simple meal. But where I become particular about the boeri is quality of sausage. I'm sorry, I don't want to bite into a sausage where there's that white pieces of whatever that is in it. And so I know, you know, some people will say sausage, but just stay away from it. But I can't resist sometimes a nice boerewors roll, which has to have a decent piece of sausage.
1: I agree with you. Please, let there be beef in it. You know, a lot of people sometimes buy sausage and then when you eat it, it really doesn't taste that good. And it's actually not very healthy, you know. So the more pure meat there is in a boeri itself, the better it is. And you're right, you know, from time to time, when you get that smell, you know, just that whiff that comes from that boerewors stand, it hits you very differently.
0: On the, what's that round pan grill thing called?
1: Skottel.
0: The skottel, yeah. You know, there's some boeri of like 6 years ago that's... that's on that skottel, but it's all part of the flavor, and the cheap tomato sauce. It has to be the cheap tomato sauce. Anyway, 7 minutes after 8 o'clock, in our AN Radio 786, a very warm welcome. The sun is up, the wind is about, and let's get this Tuesday up and running. We go now to talk about the Israeli entity and Turkey. They've maintained a rather on-and-off diplomatic relationship. This as even Ankara criticizes the Zionist regime for its violations against Palestinians. Nevertheless, there appears to be a new dynamic playing out between the two as Turkey's influence expands through its NATO role. Military capabilities and the regional reach, the Israeli leaders are becoming concerned about the shifting balance of power in the region. Of course, it doesn't help that Turkey was one of the beneficiaries of the Assad regime falling, in that, you know, it didn't quite agree with the Bashar al-Assad government, and a big part of that disagreement had to do with the what was sold to the world as a civil

0: jihadist groupings, the Jelani groupings that were running around, the ISIS-funded groupings that were running around in Syria, that many people were made to become refugees when they fled Syria to go to neighboring Turkey and set up camp there. At the time, there was a great sensitivity around it. And of course, Recep Tayyip Erdogan, prime minister, then later president, accepted those refugees and, you know, housed them, became refugees, towns almost on the border. And that's a liability. It's a challenge because, you know, services need to be rendered and they become costly and so on. And that is why Turkey did have, in some part, a vested interest. But Turkey was also party to support. It wasn't just that, okay, we receive these refugees and now they're a problem and we have this vested interest to look at the stability of Syria. No. Turkey was very much involved in backing certain factions in Syria, arming those factions, treating those terrorists and so on. And Erdogan, you know, he seems to be the darling of some Muslims because he recites Quran and you know, has these overtures of wanting to reestablish some sort of an Ottoman, whatever caliphate. It's when you strip all of that away and you see how Turkey positions itself, you can then begin to understand the contradictions that present themselves. And so we were hoping to talk to this issue. We were trying and then we did establish connection, but then we lost connection again with the Palestinian analyst, Professor Mazin Kumsia. We don't appear to be able to have that interview, and short of the producers giving me something else to talk about, I want to maybe open up the lines right now on 021-699-1786. We usually get restricted. You know, before 9 o'clock with time, so we'll continue trying, Professor Mazin Kumsia. Lukman, but in the meantime, if you have any commentary on the Israeli and Turkish souring of relations, let me know on 0786 10 11 12. Send me a text or a voice note to that number, simply just call us on 021-699-1786. On the WhatsApp line, Tashirik and Khalil and the NRA team recently, a stray cat adopted us and we've given her a name, Bella. We love her so much, even buying food toys for her. Oh, goodness me. She's mostly the neighborhood's cat, actually. These gangsters must really be punished severely. Excellent show, as always. Lovely to hear that. We had a stray dog that somehow found a resting place between us and the neighbors. This is when, you know, I was living in Bonteville. And you know what was the name of the dog? It wasn't a cat, it was a dog. Optiel. I don't know who gave it the name, but everybody called the dog Optiel. And, you know, everybody made sure that at night when there's leftover food, it gets thrown out for Optiel the dog. Nobody's dog, really, but everyone's dog at the same time. Anyway, 0786 10 11 12. Do we have? Yes, we do now have Professor Mazin Kumsia, Palestinian political analyst, on the line with us to discuss the Israeli entity and the Turkish relationship. This as there's growing friction between the two, with Washington somehow caught in between. Professor Mazin Kumsia, good morning to you, and thank you very much for your time. Welcome to Radio 786.
1: Good morning, and thank you for hosting me and for doing this show and talking about these important issues.
0: We're very glad you can join us. Thank you so very much for joining us. Before I get into the full thrust of our discussion regarding Israel and Turkey, I did earlier this week, in fact yesterday, talk about the events of this week and in parts of the West Bank, where there's been several attacks on the part of the terrorist settlers targeting Palestinians, which I understand the situation is very tense at the moment. From where you sit, you know, what is the situation in the West Bank and parts of Jerusalem with these clashes that are occurring between Palestinian indigenous people and the settlers?
1: Well, you know, I lived under occupation most of my life. The situation was very bad, but I've never seen it as bad as it is now. The settlers and the Israeli soldiers, and they are one and the same, by the way, because all the settlers serve in the Israeli army, and the Israeli army and government are in the pocket of the settlers. But the settlers and the soldiers,

0: are going on rampages, killing people, burning houses, burning cars, blocking roads. Fear among the local Palestinian indigenous population is at the height. I myself, even though I was subjected to arrest and detention many times and harassment by settlements, I felt as I feel now in terms of fear, anger, frustration at the situation and what's happening, and the silence of the world about this ethnic cleansing and pogroms that are carried out using U.S. taxpayer money.
1: Yeah, and do you anticipate that the situation, as you say, the worst that you've ever seen it, that it is, for all intents and purposes, likely to escalate, that what we are beginning to see unfold in parts of Jerusalem and the West Bank is very much the sort of clashes that we saw in parts of Gaza, for instance, and elsewhere, where we sit with an outright situation of instability and warlike scenarios?
0: Indeed. In fact, the Israeli government, many ministers are calling for a repeat of what they have done in Gaza, which is to basically raise whole neighborhoods, flatten the countryside, flatten the area, all the buildings destroyed. They've already started this in some parts of the country here in the West Bank. For example, in the refugee camps in Jenin and Nablus, many buildings were destroyed, many streets were destroyed. Basically, the scorched earth policy, as they call it. This is what is happening slowly in the West Bank, beginning to replicate what they have done in Gaza and also in South Lebanon, as you know. This is a Zionist policy. Destroy everything that's related to the indigenous people so that you can take over the land and rebuild it as a Jewish supremacist, racist, apartheid state.
1: And that racist apartheid state is one that is in the crosshairs with the Turks. And we've seen this developing in the last couple of months. We know that the relationship between Turkey and Israel is always one of polarization. On the one end, you know, they're severing ties and, you know, likening Netanyahu to Hitler. And then on the other hand, you know, they supply Israel with oil and even facilitate that oil, you know, from Azerbaijan and others. And we see a very tacit trade, close relationship between Turkey and Israel. But why is Israel increasingly concerned about the strength that Turkey has, for instance, in Syria, in NATO, within the region, etc., to the point where there is almost a direct agitation for conflict with Turkey?
0: Well, Israel has diplomatic relations with Turkey, one of the first Muslim countries to recognize Israel and establish relations with it. But Turkey is still an Islamic country and still has its power, as you pointed out. And Israel is concerned about any power that's rising in our region. That's why they changed the government in Egypt to be a pro-Israel government of a dictator named Sisi. That's why they proceeded. They want to demolish Iran and so forth. Israel wants, you know, very clearly they stated, Israel wants to be not only the dominant hegemonic power, but the power in our region, meaning no other power is allowed to rise. So that is why they are attacking Iran, they attacked Syria, they attacked Iraq, Yemen and so forth. Israel wants to basically be an empire in our region, and any other country has to be a vassal of the state of Israel, sort of like Saudi Arabia and United Arab Emirates and the U.S. Israel wants any country like Iran and Turkey to be a vassal. Iran, of course, said no and proceeded to challenge this and supported. Now Turkey is in the crosshairs because they think once they finish off with Iran, they'll move on to demolish Turkey as a rising power. That is why Turkey is in the crosshair. And the Turkish government needs to understand this equation, that doesn't matter that they are members of NATO, that Israel sees them as a threat because it's a large Muslim country and because it's in our region and because it has influence in Syria and other places. And also through Turkey flows, by the way, a lot of the oil Israel gets from Azerbaijan. The pipeline goes through Turkey. Turkey could shut it down any minute, and basically Israel would be shut down. They could not operate their military or their civilian infrastructure without oil.
1: But Turkey isn't doing that. You know, Turkey hasn't done that even during the height of a genocide in Gaza. It continued to allow for oil from Azerbaijan to flow to Israel. And this is the disjuncture that we see, or the fracture in this supposed Muslim dominant nation that does have a lot of political and military strength, by the way, that often finds itself confused or polarized, that one foot in the door being, in parts of the East, and on the other, you know, being part in Europe. And we see how the frailties of this situation presents itself. But you cite there, Professor Bazin, the strength that Turkey has within Syria, for instance. And in fact, when Bashar al-Assad fled Syria, Donald Trump at the time said that Erdogan is the big winner here, that, you know, he's the strong man that benefits the most out of Bashar al-Assad, of course, fleeing. Israel has been attacking Syria militarily on a number of occasions since then, to the point now where it would appear that the current de facto leader that's been installed by the Americans largely, he is the CIA's man, this is Gilani, that he's been agitating for what he calls a security deal, a pact with Israel, which again some are reading as a call for normalization with Israel. How might Jalani's moves in this direction, or Syria's moves in this direction, impact the way Turkey decides on how its relations with Syria will be managed? Because if you do have a Syria that's leaning towards Israel, surely that could be an existential crisis in part for Turkish policy on Israel.
0: Right. What I observe as just an outside observer of Turkish policies is that within Turkey there are factions, even within the ruling government, the ruling party of Erdogan and his group, there are divisions about how to want to be conservative, cautious, not to pick a fight with Israel or not to challenge Israel in Syria or elsewhere. And those who say, look, if Israel and the U.S. Finish off Iran, no matter how well-behaved we are, they're going to come after us, because that's the pattern that the Zionist regime and the U.S. government has. The Zionist regime and the U.S. government do not spare anybody. We have to remember the U.S. government, for example, supported the government of Saddam Hussein for a while against Iran. And then they went and invaded his country and took him captive and eventually hanged him. So there's you cannot trust the U.S. or Israel. And Iran has been saying this to Turkey. You cannot trust these governments of the U.S. and Israel. And so these two lines within Turkey are, there's arguments, you can see it in the media. But, which one wins and how far Turkey goes, I'm sure Erdogan and the main leaders there will have to make a decision soon. Time is not on their side, by the way, because if they remain kind of neutral on the conflict between Iran and Israel/US, they are next, regardless of what they do and how they do it. So I think they have tough choices to make, and I hope that they will understand the history of the Israeli regime and how it operates, and that they are not no matter which choice they take, it's a matter of time before Israel comes after Turkey, because they are in the process of building an empire, as I said. And that empire cannot tolerate another power like Turkey or Iran or any other Egypt that would be a regional power. They want only one regional power, and that's the Israeli empire regional power. That's it. All the others will be in the crosshair no matter what they do. So they better coalesce together and work together against this Zionist empire building process, and work together to achieve a multipolar world, support other countries like in the BRICS. Now they are, all of them are members of the BRICS, that could work against the U.S. hegemony, unipolar world. You know, South Africa is part, of course, of the BRICS. They need to make that decision, and they need to make it soon because they don't have much time left.
1: Yeah. We are looking at the Turkish-Israeli relations, which, you know, does go through different iterations from time to time. But at the moment, there appears to be quite the geopolitical tension about Turkish strength in geopolitics, and that being seen to Israel as a challenge, as Professor Mazen Kumsiya highlights, the strength that, you know, Israel is seeking to assert by bolding this empire and seeking to tame, you know, Turkish light is what Israel is going after. How practical is that, Professor Mazin, when considering Turkey's role within NATO and just having recently hosted the NATO summit? Is, you know, Turkish strength very much affirmed by where they find themselves?
0: Well, I mean, NATO is a very interesting, you know, coalition of governments built by the U.S. Against the Soviet Union, basically, to fight the Soviet Union. Soviet Union has long collapsed, so NATO's raison d'etre, as they say, the reason for its existence, is no longer there, and NATO should have been disbanded in the 1990s. But instead, the U.S. kept NATO for its nefarious reasons, like attacking Libya, for example, changing the government of Libya illegally against international law, or intervention in other places like Afghanistan. This, even though there was no Soviet Union to challenge there. So this NATO structure is under pressure to be dismantled because its reason for existence is finished. Now, Turkey understands this. I know Turkish politicians understand that NATO is not a useful structure anymore, but is kept to serve U.S. imperial interests. Hence, Turkey started to, slightly touch off NATO sensitivity, which means U.S. sensitivity. For example, when Turkey got whatever, 400 anti-aircraft missiles from Russia. So Turkey imported weapons from Russia into the Soviet Union, so supposedly the opposite of NATO. But Turkey says NATO is basically gone. And also NATO, most of it is Western allies who even the European Union, because it's an Islamic country and they want white people in the European Union. They don't want those brown-skinned people in the European Union. So NATO and the European Union and the U.S. Is starting to lose territory. Long before this issue of Iran and Syria and all of this stuff, they started to lose Turkey because Turkey sees that NATO is finished.
1: Yeah, well,
0: also there's rising powers.
1: Let's look at these rising powers that may also find themselves trying to outpace one another. How do we understand, Saudi Arabia now recently, of course, coming to a pact with Pakistan, who is a nuclear power, and then you have a scenario where Washington, which was the news that came last week, will allow Saudi Arabia to pursue, building some sort of nuclear capabilities. And I don't know whether this will be an atomic bomb, for instance, that they would try to build, because, the Saudi, in spite of trying to reconjure relations with the Iranians, we know that there is that contestation between Iran and Saudi Arabia. And Saudi Arabia, of course, saying to Washington that if Iran is allowed a nuclear program, they too will seek a nuclear program. I know the UAE, the United Arab Emirates, they were allowed some conditional nuclear development, particularly in the field of medicine and energy, that theirs are quite limited with the observation of the International Atomic Energy Agency, the IAEA, for instance. And whatever the outcome, and whenever that outcome will be, of the war in West Asia between the United States and Iran, and whatever gains Iran may come out with, where does this leave Turkey? Because it does seem that the matrix of power lies between what Iran will be able to gain from this, what Saudis will be able to gain, and more so, a scenario where Muslim majority powers are saying, we all want to have some sort of nuclear or some sort of power to act as a mitigating scenario against each other. And I wonder, Turkey's been rather silent in this regard. I wonder what you infer, Prof, from the way in which Turkey may understand the tussle between Saudi Arabia, the Emiratis, Iran, etc., and the eventual outcome of this matrix of issues?
0: What I said earlier about Turkey and its choices, and that they have two choices, either go it independent and realize that they are in the crosshair regardless of what they do and make decisions on that, or try to remain within the U.S. Israel hegemonic structure. And work their process through. What I said about Turkey applies also to Saudi Arabia. Saudi Arabia is in the exact same position. On the one hand, it's being tugged on by the U.S. and Israel to normalize relations with Israel, to join the so-called Abrahamic Accords, to be more dependent on the U.S., and to leave the allies to the east, Pakistan, China alone, not allow Saudi Arabia to be part of that axis, BRICS, and so forth. Saudi Arabia has been cautious, more conservative country. It's one of the most conservative countries in decision-making because there's a royal family, and the royal family is mostly concerned about maintaining their hold and power as a royal family. That's the main concern they have. And if they can achieve that by aligning with Israel or aligning with the U.S. or aligning with China and Pakistan, they will do it. So they're walking a tightrope. And so they made that deal with Afghanistan Pakistan for mutual defense. And they imported material from China, and they kept good relations with China, while also simultaneously keeping good relations with the U.S. and giving the U.S. hundreds of billions of dollars of investments and buying American weapons and so forth. So that tug of war within Saudi Arabia is similar to a tug of war that's within Turkey between sides that realize that the U.S. is not necessarily your best friend and you should have other options and keep your options open. And between those who say there's only a unipolar world and a superpower, and we have to accommodate the superpower. The nuclear thing, you saw that friction very evident in this nuclear issue because the U.S. signed an agreement with Saudi Arabia to give it nuclear power, enriching uranium for civilian use and so forth. And then within a week after the Zionist lobby mobilized in the U.S., Trump backed down and basically said that's conditional on Saudi Arabia entering the Abrahamic Accords. why entering the Abrahamic Accords and normalizing with Israel has anything to do with the Saudi Arabia interest in nuclear civilian technologies monitored by the international agencies. I don't see the connection, of course, but for the Zionists, I see the connection because they don't want anything without something for them. They are looking for their own interest, and normalization is a big, big prize that they can get. And Saudi Arabia will have to make a choice very quickly. Again, they don't have much time. Neither Turkey nor Saudi Arabia have too much time to keep playing those games with the U.S. and Israel. They either take a choice, join fully with BRICS and China and Russia and South Africa and challenge U.S. hegemonic powers in the world, or they're going to be swallowed, same as Egypt was swallowed, same as Libya was swallowed. And that's the choices they have.
1: And Syria, I'll add to that list that's been swallowed.
0: Syria, of course, yes.
1: Yeah. All right, thank you. Prof, before I do let you go, just very quickly, what is your honest assessment in the reading about the situation in Syria? Of course, there's, in fact, on this program, in this country, we've had a debate recently about, you know, the Syria under Julani and what type of Syria that is. And obviously, some are caught up in the critique of the Bashar al-Assad regime and him being in power, of course. And again, this talk about normalization with Israel, for instance, or at least the security pact with Israel that Julani is talking about. What type of Syria under Julani do you have sitting there in Palestine?
0: Syria under Julani is like a teenager still exploring and still finding that there are great powers, there are adults around him, whether it's Turkey or Saudi Arabia or Qatar or those countries and Iran, of course, that are, have a deeper history of politics and political understanding. He's still exploring and playing games, and he will have to make choices soon, but it's not as urgent for him, as I said, as it is for Saudi Arabia and Turkey. He has some time. The U.S. gave him some leeway by lifting the sanctions. He wants to develop his economy, and so he's watching every word he says now and playing a wait-and-see game to see which of those superpowers, is it going to be Israel or Iran or Turkey or Saudi Arabia, who's going to assert power in Syria and around Syria.
1: Thank you very much, Professor Mazin Kumsia, Palestinian political analyst. On the first of all, we dealt with the situation in the West Bank, and then we looked at the regional developments with Israel and Turkey's frosty relationship, and then also broadening it a little bit to looking at the UAE, Saudi, and Pakistan potentially, and that, you know, race for some sort of nuclear supremacy. And, you know, the swelling of these relations in regards to Syria and so on. I want to hear your thoughts on it on 0786 10 11 12. Khalil Katrada standing by with your headlines, a couple of voice notes and text messages coming up. The lines are also open on 021-699-1786.
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3: The U.S. slaughtered at least 60 people and wounded around 670 others in its nearly 2 weeks of aggression, which mainly concentrated on southern Iran. The aggressor targeted civilian and economic infrastructure in its campaign to force the West Asian country to reopen the Strait of Hormuz. Now, the U.S. was forced to pause its aggression on Iran as the Iranian forces remain firm and weighs down Washington's military and defense missile capabilities. The Israeli occupation publication Yediot Aharonot reveals that internal U.S. Department of War assessments in April indicate that America used in more than 1,200 Patriot missiles during its illegal war on Iran, each of which costs $4 million each. Patrick Lamini is seeking to challenge his precautionary suspension as the CEO of the embattled Public Investment Corporation. He has approached the North Gauteng High Court arguing that the PIC board had failed to properly apply its mind before suspending him, rendering the decision unlawful. Relentless urban gang warfare on the Cape Flats claimed the life of an aspiring netball star who was only 18 years old. Keisha Samuels was shot in the back outside a local spaza shop in Laura Street in Tafelsig. The Animal Welfare Society believes that a cat killer may be on the loose in Harmony Village in Mitchells Plain following the recent discovery of several carcasses with deep puncture wounds. In a social media post, the organization says the wounds are consistent with dog bites and it indicates that these cats endured an unimaginably violent and terrifying attack before their deaths. Those are the headlines for now. News to follow at 9 a.m. this morning on Radio 786.
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3: On the N1 inbound at Wingfield Interchange, the right lane has been obstructed and there's a request to please approach with caution because of an accident. You can expect some delays over there. Another accident, this time happening on the N7 South at the ramp to Bosmansdam Road. Also a request to approach with caution and there's some major injuries. The four vehicles involved in an accident along Bosmansdam Road in Botasag has not been cleared as yet. There's some serious injuries and you can expect some delays over there. Then two on the N2 outbound at Lipsbeek Park where the left lane has been obstructed and this due to an accident involving two vehicles. Please do remember to buckle up and also keep a very safe following distance.
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1: It is the janaza of Fatima Peterson of number 75 Showboat Road in Makassar. The time of janaza is 11 a.m. this morning, and the janaza salah will take place at Masjid al-Sabirin. Then the mayat will then be taken to the Makassar Kabristan. And you can speak to Anwar on the following number, 083-212-3701. That is 083-212-3701. And that is for the janaza of Fatima Peterson of number 75 Showboat Road in Makassar. 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

0: 15 minutes before 9 o'clock in our AM Radio 786. Some people have, before we get into the serious stuff, because, you know, when we talk about the serious stuff and we come back to the softer things, we may appear to sound a little bit frivolous. So let me, Nazim says, I can become picky when it comes to a Gatsby. I'm not a Gatsby fan, so my circle ask me why I will eat a burger but not a Gatsby. But, you know, all that dough, it's just too much. Man, I hear you. My issue is not so much the dough or the bread. With the Gatsby, my concern is just too much chips. You know, even if I go to like Wembley and I order, for instance, like a hot dog or something like that, right? I always have a little note there to them to say, please, with less chips. Because I don't know, I'm just too much hot chips. And my circle, as yours, Nazim, does, as you say, they go on with you sometimes. Mine go on with me. Look, I don't eat Gatsby's much of, I didn't really eat them. Like, it's not a choice that I'll go and say, I'm going to without buying food, let's get a Gatsby. But on the rare occasion that, you know, I do find myself having to eat a Gatsby, gosh, I shouldn't out myself like this now. I already got myself into a fix. But I do eat it with a fork and a knife. And I know some of you are going to be looking at me funny, and I can already see the faces here in the studio. But I promise you, if you get over the hurdle of what it sounds like, it's the most appropriate way to eat such a messy dish. You know, you can collect it very nicely onto your fork. You can cut it the right portion instead of having to wreck your when you're trying to get into eating said food. So, yeah, I'm a eat it with a fork and a knife type person. I promise you, it works much better. Tashirik and Khalil, assalamu alaikum. Recently, a stray cat adopted us, and we've given her the name Bella. We love her so much, even buying food toys for her. She mostly the neighborhood cat, actually. These gangsters must be really punished severely. Excellent show, as always. Now, that message led me to, of course, talk about this dog, stray dog called Optel, that, you know, everybody in the road just adopted and you know, would have given him leftover food, for instance, after every meal at night. And Nadir says, I actually watched a movie on Netflix a few weeks ago about a dog that goes missing. Laugh out loud. The movie's name is actually called Finding Optiel. What a lovely coincidence, I suppose. Talking about movies, by the way, I'm going to watch, what's the movie I said I was going to watch? Odyssey. Tonight. And then we were all booking it in the IMAX theater for tonight. It's an 8 o'clock show. And then somebody told me it's a 3-hour movie. And I'm the type that actually falls asleep. Like, you know, when I get a knock to say, wake up, you're snoring. Very embarrassing there. That's me. So I think I'm going to have to find a way to take a nap this afternoon to find the energy to sit through the 3-hour movie. Hopefully it's good, that it's not going to make me want to fall asleep. And it's not about whether it's good or bad. It's just I sometimes, you know, by 8, 9 o'clock, it goes moch, and, you know, I fall asleep. But it throws into question what my energy levels are going to be like for tomorrow morning. Maybe I should take off tomorrow on account of watching The Odyssey. Don't tell the boss. More than 20 cats have disappeared in Old Pelican Park from houses along Zikuflay Nature Reserve over the past 2 years. According to the Nature Reserve manager, caracals live in the Zikuflay and adjacent Rondeflay Nature Reserve area. I've never heard that, by the way. They are active during sunrise and sunset. They can jump over 3 meters high perimeter fence around the reserve with a prey in their mouth. It be a cat or a small poodle dog, they'll get it. Yo, I didn't know. Thank you very much for sharing that. My husband does that too. Eat a Gatsby with a fork. Try it. I promise you. It's you'll thank me later. A plug, I suppose, from some to say excellent meat market in Wetton makes the best booties. I think we're slipping, eh, in terms of where this conversation is going. But I must say that I do find excellence burgers very decent, good quality stuff. I'm laughing here now because I ask for a fork for the chips. I promise you, we can start a movement. Let's see where else. Difficult to hear Erdogan supporting terrorists. Who are the terrorists? Who are the heroes? Need to know more about Assad. The adversarial relationship between Israel and Turkey is a smokescreen. The elites in Turkey and Egypt are utterly under control of the Zionists. Their wealth are held in Zionist control banks, says that WhatsApp in on 0786 10 11 12. Let's do a couple of voice notes now as the time hits 10 minutes before 9 o'clock.
1: Assalamu alaikum wa rahmatullahi wa barakatuh, Tashreek and everybody. Yeah, I want to tail on what was spoken about yesterday. And I'm actually shocked that we have individuals in Cape Town who sort of hoist the ISIS flag and, are choir boys for people like Jelani, you know, a certified air chopper, ex-ISIS, Nusra agent, given sort of, not too long ago, this same individual had a bounty on his head that was taken away by the U.S. And we know by now that anybody who is favored by the U.S. is the enemy of the Palestinian people and of free people. And when somebody comes and says, yeah, look, I mean, by no means are we saying that Bashar al-Assad was a hero. But the one thing he was that he was loyal to Palestine. And at the same time, when you start saying, you know, so it's not a matter of choosing between Bashar al-Assad and Jelani. Because Jelani is obviously the bigger villain. I mean, come on, he's being used now to attack Hezbollah. And Hezbollah is the only resistance that's fighting against the Israelis. So this individual would need to first understand his geopolitics, because the Golan Heights was occupied during Jelani's time and not during Bashar al-Assad. And when you come onto these spaces and sort of patronize us, we have a fair understanding what happens from a geopolitical perspective. So what I would seriously advise is just get the facts straight. Don't regurgitate hearsay or what has been said to you, what you've heard, what you think you understand, but rather go in and understand the region as a whole by reading, because that would solve a lot of your problems. Pretty point is coming in and trying to justify. The fact of the matter is, Jelani is a terrorist. End of story. If you support Jelani, you might as well just support Netanyahu and Trump. Shukran. Walaikum salam.
2: Salaam alaikum, Tashreek. Very interesting times we live in when we look at the politics of the world. The world is certainly changing at a very, very quick pace. Yeah, when it comes to local and crime, and people will most probably say, oh, there's that guy going on again about how fraught our justice system is, of how weak our justice system is. But I am right. And I want somebody to prove to me that I am wrong in this. Because look at what's happening outside. Children getting killed, old people getting shot, people getting shot on a regular basis. Murder rate is right there up with the best. So if we are not going to change our justice system, it's as simple as this. The police can arrest as much people as they want. But that people don't get prosecuted, hence our justice system don't work, more for most of the times. So yeah, that is my input. And I will say this again, unless we don't change our justice system, nothing else will change this country. Assalamu alaikum wa rahmatullah.
3: Assalamu alaikum, Inor team, Tashreek. That's exactly what I've been saying. We have to wait and see with Syria. We don't know how it's going to turn out. We don't know if tomorrow someone's going to overthrow Jelani again. It's in its infancy. It's in its, like you say, in its teenage years. We don't know how it's going to turn out yet. We're just glad that Bashar al-Assad's regime has been overthrown. I mean, it's not and the Syrian people is in a better situation. It's not as bad as it was under Bashar al-Assad. That's as far as it goes. And I don't know why you find the need to misrepresent me when I talk about Syria, because I hold the same position like Umar Sulaiman, like Yasser Qadi, like people of the five members of the five pillars and all the guests that come on and the Thinking Muslim. This is the dominant opinion at the moment amongst Muslims, especially from the Sunni side. And that's all I've been saying, Tashreek. I don't know. I mean, is it right to misrepresent me? And I've clarified that point how many times? But you find the need to always misrepresent my position, which is the position of all these other people also. Anyways, the other thing I wanted to say, I spoke wrong yesterday. It wasn't Qatar, it was Kuwait, with all the narratives and whatever. But anyways, shukran, assalamu alaikum.
0: Peace and love, Zahir. Let's just leave it there. 6 minutes before 9 o'clock. Not being able to eat a Gatsby with your hands without messing sounds like a skills issue. Nah, it's simple, just a fork and a knife. I eat my hot dogs with a knife and a fork. Also see the interview with Anne Hathaway comparing the Odyssey to Finding Nemo. Okay, I don't understand that reference. News during the rounds that Diepsloot tensions escalate as shops are demolished and set ablaze. Tensions are rising in Diepsloot in Johannesburg after several shops were reportedly demolished while others were set on fire during ongoing protests. We are aware about this. We've been looking into it to understand what the context is, because, you know, these days messages like these get forwarded and suggested that it's xenophobic in its nature. When you look at the situation in Bonteville and some other places, that it's extortion by criminal gangs, not, you know, as a consequence of the targeting of just migrants for the sake of them being migrants. Nonetheless, the WhatsApp goes on to say that it's being linked to the March and March movement. According to journalist Raitumetse Guguche, the situation remains tense and authorities are monitoring the developments and affected business owners count their losses. Apparently, four Pakistani spaza shop owners in Tembisa were also shot and killed. The unrest has once again raised concerns about public safety, concerns about public safety, livelihoods, and the growing debate over immigration and law enforcement in South Africa. That WhatsApp in there on 0786 10 11 12. I eat crayfish tail curry with a knife and fork. No punctures in my fingers. How do you do that with a knife and fork? Because you have to break the shell, right? You have to pull it apart and, you know, extract that juicy other parts. So I don't know how you do that technically with a knife and a fork. Anyway, let's go to the lines at 021-699-1786.
4: Assalamu alaikum, caller.
5: Walaikum salam, how's everybody doing in the studio?
0: Okay, under the circumstances, how are you?
5: Alhamdulillah, khair. Just want to bring it to your attention, whether you are aware of it or not. Do you know that in this year, a new election for some new leaders?
0: So sorry, can you just repeat that? Do I know?
5: Are you aware of that the NDC had some new leaders, political leaders in the entourage?
0: Yeah, well, I'm not sure who's new, but I know a couple of weeks or months back there was an election, but I can't seem to remember the details.
5: It's strange that they actually just announced it on the other mother radio station that the new leaders have been elected after it was elected, not before they were elected. It just show you how transparent our the NDC are.
0: Okay, we'll give them a shout to hear what's going on. Thanks very much, of course, for having called us. And the MGC, of course, does have proximity to the Muslim Broadcasting Corporation that runs the Voice of the Cape. So maybe that was there giving accountability to their constituency. But we'll find out what's going on there. But thanks very much for the call. Let's go to another caller, 021-699-1786.
6: Assalamu alaikum, Tashreeq. Tashreeq, I disagree with your case. We don't have to look at much when it comes to Cholani. You know, his gangs are running around raping aloe white women. They are attacking Christian businesses in Syria. They are targeting any other Muslims that protest against the bad conditions that's happening in Syria. I mean, there was protest the other day, and one guy said, you know, even as bad as Assad was, he had money for cancer treatment. Yet, now he has no medicine, you know, in Syria. People, you know, if anybody that, you know, questions the Syrian regime are being killed or raped or murdered. They're being assassinated. Even in Jolani's gangs, there were people that are saying, no, we don't want relations with Israel. And then they get assassinated with the help of the Americans. So he's assassinating even opponents in his circle. So what I'm saying to you is in his own words, he said, we want a peace agreement with Israel. And he said, in future, we want normalization. That is what he meant when he said, and we can take it further, you know, in the future. So what I'm saying is, you know, it's not, for example, and you know, talk about Omar Suleiman, all these guys, they were sectarian in the beginning of the Syrian war. Now they've all silent about Jolani. You know, they were all pushing this. Muammar Hijab has changed his views. You know, now they're calling him a munafik. You know, the takfiris are calling him all types of names because he's now calling for unity between Shias and Sunnis. You know, all these guys who used to support Jolani, many of them have now turned on him, you know, because they see for what he is. So I just want to make that point. Shukran, assalamu alaikum.
0: Afwan wa alaikum, assalamu alaikum wa rahmatullahi wa barakatuh. Thanks very much, Mohammed. I don't have time to comment, so I'll just run through the last couple of messages. My city increases prices. My city increased prices again. Can somebody explain? Look, it's probably because of, you know, annual increases or the price of petrol, because diesel and those things are expensive. Petrol is expensive, so that's probably the reason for it. Tashreek and everyone in studio, assalamu alaikum. Hope you are well. Alhamdulillah, listening to the boycott advert got me wondering why Islamic producers don't take advantage of this opportunity to produce certain products that is sold solely by Nestle, like Ideal Milk, hot chocolate and such. I know we buy in our home the condensed milk that isn't the Nestle one, and you know, it does taste different. But, you know, when you're throwing it in, if you're making, for instance, like, I use it sometimes when I make a big pot of tea, and I just quite a little bit of that in for a little bit of sweetness, and you boil the tea, you don't quite pick up the difference. So there are alternatives available, and I'll encourage you to find it. Eating Gadsby in Cape Town with a knife and a fork is haram, says Shafiq. Shafiq, I'll redirect that comment to Table Talk on Friday, and I'm certain Malina Hashim Kasim will very easily dismiss it as the Kapsa Madhab. So we'll leave it at that. Hey, some people are not telling me to use my three fingers because it's sunnah. Please leave me with my fork and my knife. It's my business. Okay, thanks guys for exciting conversation all of this morning. We'll try and do a little bit more of it tomorrow. Inshallah, we start, of course, sharply after Fajr, which is around 20 to 7. Until then, have yourselves a lovely weekend, inshallah. Lovely Tuesday, inshallah. Hey, you see, I'm already beginning to end the week. News up next now with Khalil Kathrada.
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7: Assalamu alaikum and good morning with the news. I'm Khalil Kathrada. Africa's powerhouses, Nigeria and South Africa, have reaffirmed their commitment to diplomacy and pan-African solidarity as essential frameworks to ensure peaceful coexistence, the safeguarding of human rights and the deepening of historical ties. It comes as International Relations and Cooperation Minister Ronald Lamola, acting as the President's Special Envoy, visited Abuja to address issues related to migration, governance and regional security. In the high-level engagement, they reviewed the processing and arrest of more than 500 Nigerian nationals in South Africa. They were nabbed for various offences. They also discussed the issue of negative perceptions surrounding Nigerians living in South Africa. They are often viewed as being linked to criminal activity. Lamola sought to assure Abuja that their law enforcement measures are evidence-based, targeting individual criminal conduct rather than profiling broader law-abiding Nigerian diaspora. Department of International Relations and Cooperation spokesperson Crispin Piri.
8: The discussions were candid, constructive and forward-looking, with a view to ensure that all engagements are based on goodwill and have the ability to strengthen bilateral relations.
7: Department of International Relations and Cooperation spokesperson Crispin Piri. The U.S. slaughtered at least 60 people and wounded around 670 others in its nearly 2 weeks of aggression, which mainly concentrated on southern Iran. Iran's Minister of Health and Medical Education made the announcement. The aggressor targeted civilian and economic infrastructure in its campaign to force the West Asian country to reopen the Strait of Hormuz, which is an important transit point for oil, gas and fertilizer. But the U.S. military campaign failed and Iran struck back by maintaining the closure and hitting American bases and military installations. At least four enemy forces were killed and a number of others wounded in Iran's retaliatory strikes. Now, the U.S. was forced to pause its aggression on Iran as the Iranian forces remained firm and wears down on Washington's military and defense missiles capabilities. The Israeli's occupation publication Yediot Ahronot reveals that internal U.S. Department of War assessments in April indicated that America used more than 1,200 Patriot missiles during its illegal war on Iran. Each of these missiles cost more than $4 million. At the time, the state of stockpile was reportedly described as alarming, and according to military sources, the situation has deteriorated significantly since then. Yediot reports that during a closed-door discussions, the chairman of Joint Chiefs of Staff warned that the military is capable of resuming a large-scale combat operation against Iran, but such a move could seriously deplete the number of interceptor missiles available to the U.S. Central Command. Patrick Dlamini is seeking to challenge his precautionary suspension as the CEO of Embattled Public Investigation Corporation, IMPIC. He has approached the North Gauteng High Court, arguing that the PIC board failed to properly apply its mind before suspending him, rendering the decision unlawful. He was suspended following an anonymous whistleblower complaint. The PIC is locked in a multi-layered governance crisis stemming from an investment and a local granted to loan granted to Black Economic Empowerment BEE shareholder Acapulco to acquire a stake in Lanseria Airport more than a decade ago. The top story on Radio 786 at this hour. Africa's powerhouses, Nigeria and South Africa, have reaffirmed their commitment to diplomacy and pan-African solidarity as essential frameworks to ensure peaceful coexistence, the safeguarding of human rights and the deepening of historical ties. It comes as International Relations and Cooperation Minister Ronald Lamola, acting as the President's Special Envoy, visited Abuja to address issues related to migration, governance and regional security. That's the news for now. More news on Radio 786 at 10 o'clock.
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In the name of Allah, the most kind, the most merciful. 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Sjoe, mense, hou vas, and certainly if you are wearing a hat, hold on to that. It's Tuesday the 28th of July. Sjoe, waar is dit by December maand? Maar is die enigste maand met 'n D, ja. Dis die 28ste Juli, somewhere in the middle of the year, corresponding with the 13th of Safar 1448. It is the Tuesday edition of Community Pulse, and thank you so much for joining us on Radio 786 100.4 FM. I am Khadija Ajam, part of that team. Inderdaad, ons voorreg om elke weeksdagoggend in julle geselskap te wees. Tussen 9 en 12, hoe gaan dit met julle vanoggend? Die verkeer, ek moet sê, elke dag, Touchwood, dit is rustig. So 'n week of twee terug, net ons mos gesê as die skool begin, dan gaan dit 'n bietjie weer erger raak. I don't know, maybe it's just the area that I'm driving in, the route that I'm following, but somehow or the other, it seems like things have eased up a lot. I know that. We haven't spoken about that for a while. If you live in those areas with all of that roadworks, ja, salam. Dit is 'n bietjie van 'n drama. So, ja, sterkte. And maybe it's just that all of you are leaving home a little bit earlier or maybe a little bit later. Would it work all say, Steve was a boodskapie, 07816-1112, if you need to notify us of anything, whether it's traffic congestion, road closures, accidents. Of course, also after 10 o'clock, you can give us a call on 021-699-1786. Today, we reflect on a few meaningful causes. It is World Hepatitis Day, which reminds us of the importance of raising awareness about hepatitis, encouraging early testing and supporting those affected by the disease. Like many diseases, it's only once one is impacted by it or a significant other is impacted by it that we find out a little bit more. So we remind ourselves that good health is always a blessing from Allah. And days like these, when we mark particular conditions, particular sicknesses, then we realize again that we should never, ever, ever take that for granted. Then it is also World Nature Conservation Day, highlighting our responsibility to care for the environment. Now, as Muslims, we are taught that we are khulafa, caretakers of the earth, and that protecting Allah's creation is an act of stewardship and gratitude. So indeed, let's

0: remind ourselves to do that. And speaking of protecting Allah's creation, we remind ourselves that there is a genocide that's still happening. Yes. We talk about it. Maybe we glance, we just glance at it every now and again, you know, those visuals. Maybe there's a lot less visuals that we actually look at. Maybe it doesn't impact us and gut punch us the way it used to. And that means we need to sit and pause and interrogate ourselves, because how is it that we can be comfortable knowing that there's a genocide happening, knowing that in many areas in the world people are being slaughtered and massacred and butchered and subjected to all types of what we would think would be unfathomable horrors, and yet it is happening. Forced famine is happening, and we know that it's part of our duty, part of our responsibility to resist. To resist and with every fiber of our being, to show that revolutionary fervor, to express that revolutionary fervor in any way that we can. And so be it that you do it through speaking up, speaking out, be it that you do it through other ways. But a reminder for ourselves that just earlier on, Tashreeq and them were talking about other options, you know, in as far as condensed milk and hot chocolate. We know Nestle products, as looking at alternatives. And so we ask ourselves, why is it that some people say, oh, yenne kani da so na liye vani? But I mean, maybe you should ask yourself, if you were the parent, if you're a parent and you have to see your child being subjected to the type of horrors and see your child being subjected to forced famine, if you'd feel the same way, would you not also look around at the rest of the world and think, yo, why are people not doing anything? And so indeed, a reminder that boycotts matter. Yes, boycotts impact. And so that hard-earned money of yours, please be informed as to where you spend it. You know, there are certain products, certain businesses that we're very, very, very aware of. So these businesses support the genocide, fund the genocide, enable the killing of the babies. Don't be the person that still buys those products. Don't be the person that still continues to fund the genocide. And if you don't know, then go to the website, go to the BDS website. There's many, many, many websites on online that will indicate to you what these products are. And so just remind yourself and remind those around you, because there's no shame in reminding those around us with good manners, of course, so that please don't buy this. Stop funding the genocide. Stop enabling the killing of the babies. On Education Beyond 94, we kick off the show, of course, speaking to Dr. Ismail Taladia about helping grade 7 learners prepare mentally and emotionally for the exciting transition to high school. We're inviting learners and parents to join us and speak about how we can approach this important milestone with confidence and purpose. After 10 o'clock, we speak to Fatima Khan Wise, who is the chairperson of the Sharing Hope Foundation, about the Voice of Hind of Rajab fundraising screening and how it's bringing hope to the children of Gaza. Also, during our middle hour, we'll chat with the team from Baltic Rangers AFC about the upcoming Buri and Burger Night fundraiser and the vital role community support plays in developing young football talent. Now, that sparked a whole conversation around Buri's and Gatsby's on NRA, and we can pick up on some of that. Myself and Ibrahim were looking at that poster, and we were quite captivated by the cakes again. So I must tell you, Tashreeq, instead of the Buri, I'm not a big Buri person, but yeah, it is a sutant, and so apparently there's going to be lovely cakes on sale as well. That kind of, tempted me a bit. One of our favorite segments of the week is Centerpiece, and that's happening between 11 and 12. We'll be joined by Abdul Malik Majid, whose passion for education is helping to transform lives in Menenberg, while one learner at a time. Join us as he shares his inspiring journey, the power of education, and I hope remains one of the greatest tools for community change. Just a reminder to follow us on all of our social media platforms, subscribe to our YouTube channel, follow us on our WhatsApp channel, and head onto our website www.radio786.co.za to stream live. It's 100.4 FM, where you know you hear the difference. Now, for many grade 7 learners, the end of primary school marks the beginning of an exciting new chapter. But while moving to high school brings new opportunities, it can also come with feelings of anxiety. uncertainty and many, many questions. New teachers, a different environment, greater independence and increased academic expectations are all part of the transition. How can learners prepare themselves mentally and emotionally for this important milestone? And what role do parents play in helping their children approach high school with confidence rather than fear? Join us this morning to as Dr. Ismail Taladia guides us through this important conversation. Dr. Taladia is a senior curriculum planner and advisor for life orientation with WCED, and he will share some practical advice on helping grade 7 learners make a smooth and positive transition into grade 8 and high school. Assalamu alaikum and welcome, Dr. Taladia.
1: Wa alaikum salam wa rahmatullahi wa barakatuh to you and to the listeners.
0: Now, this conversation, we often have this conversation when we speak about transition, when we speak about matriculants into university spaces, or maybe grade 11s going into grade 12. We're now going a little bit younger because this is a major milestone for those young learners. Why is this such a significant one? Not just academically, Dr. Taladia, but also emotionally.
1: Absolutely. I think the important thing to note is, one, there is a transition from a primary school, grade 7, where the learner is one of the leaders at the school, one of the senior learners at a particular school. And then that learner is going to move not only to a different school, but the learner is also going to be moving to a completely different environment where the learner has to transition not only emotionally from being very comfortable at the primary school, having gone through the primary school for a good 7 years, and then transitioning into a completely different environment. So where the learner is now no longer a senior, but in fact, very much a junior at the new school. Mm. The second important point to that is that the school allocated, and I must say here, whether it is the chosen school or the allocated school, and I think it's important that listeners distinguish between what I am making reference to now. People don't always, and parents don't always get the chosen school for the transition from grade 7 to grade 8 because of the demand for places at the high schools, especially in grade 8. So there's an allocation in terms of learners that have not gotten to the chosen school, but are then allocated a seat at another school. So one needs to then take this into consideration as well, because the transition is going to be slightly different because the parent is not 100% at ease because it is not the chosen school. And so that learner needs to now go into a school which wasn't the first choice. It may not even have been the second choice of that learner. And so that learner still has to transition into a school that they are not 100% comfortable with. And so we need to take that into consideration as well and take cognizance of the fact that besides the emotional transition that needs to happen, there's also the physical transition that needs to happen. Whereas the primary school may have been up the road, the high school may be a kilometer or two or 10 or even 20 kilometers away. And so that physical transition also needs to be taken into consideration as the young person then moves from grade 7 into grade 8. Now, having been comfortable with his or her peers, been together for a couple of years, now they transition to the new school, and it could be a situation where none of the previous classmates or schoolmates are not at the new school. They've gone to a totally different school out of the environment that they used to go to when they were at primary school. And so they're now in a completely different environment. They now have to make new friends because the old friends are no longer there. None of the old friends are there. Or they may find that there are a few of the old school classmates there, but it may not have been their friends that they've transitioned with from the primary school to the high school. So all of these things need to be taken into consideration. Then, of course, there's the issue of the class sizes that the child may find him or herself in. Coming from a primary school may have been quite comfortable with 30 or 35 learners in a class. You get to that high school, grade 8, and you're looking at 40 and 45 learners in that class, and all of the learners are from different schools. And so you can imagine the trauma, the anxiety that some children may be going through when they enter that new school for that particular transition. At the primary school, they may have had only two or three teachers covering all the subjects at grade 7 level. When they get to the high school, they're looking at 9 different teachers that will be teaching them the various subjects that they're going to do at the senior phase level. So all of these things need to be taken into consideration when that final adjustment is being made, or while this child is going through this particular transition. And I think your parents need to play a very supportive role in terms of trying to comfort the child as best as possible and preparing that transition to be as smooth as possible. And so what are the things that the parent needs to be looking at? First and foremost is to allay any fears that the child may have in terms of this transition. So how do you allay those fears? Is to try, even if you're not happy with the fact that it wasn't the chosen school, that you still have to process the fact that my child is going to high school, my child has a seat, how do I best begin to make my child comfortable in the new surroundings, in the new environment? So that is the first thing. Ensure that the child has all of what he or she requires. And now I'm making reference to the materials, the stationery, the books, whatever the child requires, that the child has all of that, and that the child is not short on anything, because that is going to add to the trauma that the child is already experiencing by this particular transition. Ensure that the child has the uniform, the child has whatever is required, so that there is no other factors that is going to negatively impact the psyche of that particular child. And so all of these things need to be taken into consideration when the parent is beginning to prepare their child for that transition, so that you create a smooth movement from the primary school into the high school. You're taking this child from a situation where the child was excited, the child is in grade 7, the child is being looked at, they're having whatever activities at the school at grade 7 level, they're getting the support, they're having the little, farewells, etc. And then they go into a new environment, and they just a little number that is coming into this new, completely new environment. They're coming up against teachers that may have years of experience, or they're going to come up against teachers that are very fresh in the teaching profession and who's also trying to make an adjustment. And now the child is coming into that particular environment. And so whatever support can be provided to that child for that transition, and it's not only a 1 week or 2 week transition, we're talking a transition that's probably going to take the first 6 months for that child to settle down, to adjust to the new school, to the new environment, to the subjects, to the teachers, etc. And so if there's a sibling, the sibling can help with that transition process. But if there's no sibling, then the child is basically on his or her own. And so we need to be cognizant of that and try and provide whatever other support we can in order to ensure that the child is comfortable when he or she moves from that grade 7 primary school into the grade 8 high school, because the environment is almost completely different. It is completely changed. And there's very little similarities to what the child has experienced at primary school, grade 7, to what he or she is going to experience at high school, starting at grade 8 level. Mm. Hopefully, there's not going to be an issue around the issue of induction. I'm mindful of what happens at some schools where the senior students want to have their own little induction ceremonies with the grade 8 learners. Hopefully that is something that is not going to come on the agenda, but we must also be mindful of that. And so this is where the parent needs to monitor what is happening in that first 3 months of the child's transition to the high school, because that still happens, unfortunately, and we need to be mindful of that, but we also need to prepare our young learners for that particular possibility. And so monitoring what is happening with the child during those first 3 months are going to be very important. Mm-hmm. And so that is something else that we need to look at. As I'm saying, hopefully it doesn't happen, and hopefully that is something of the past, but I know it is still a practice at some of the schools that I've come across over the past couple of years. Mm. So just be mindful of that. But more importantly, understand that my child needs to be monitored. Check up on what the child is doing on a daily basis, especially over those first couple of months. Check their notebooks. Check that the child is assimilating in a manner that is where the child is comfortable. And if the child needs any support academically or in terms of just some emotional support, then the parent and whoever else is in that family circle, they need to be providing that so that the child is not left to defend themselves or to fend for themselves in that particular scenario. We're not saying the child needs to be babied, but we need to be there to support the child because of this transition, which could be traumatic. If they are moving across from the primary school to the high school with a whole group of the classmates, then it's slightly different. But we need to be careful about what happens at those schools. I just want to give one simple example. So I know of a friend whose daughter went to a high school down the road from where the primary school is. And during term one, And I want parents to listen carefully, because this, I'm now making reference to a real story. So two girls in grade eight in term one gets onto a train with a group of boys and girls that were in grade 11 on one of those hot days during term one. Mm-hmm. Now, the question then is, and I want listeners to listen carefully, the parent had dropped the daughter at the school, watched the daughter go into the school gate when the parent then left. At 11 or 12 o'clock that day, the parent was contacted to say, but your child is not in school. Hmm. I'm now making reference to two grade 8 girls.
2: Yeah.
1: Okay. And so the important thing is that you need to be ensuring that your child is in school. You need to be ensuring that that you're monitoring what is happening at school, who your child's friends are, so that this does not happen to your child but that your child is not going to take that particular action to link up with grade 11 boys and girls that ended up at a beach. Okay? And I'm now talking about term one of the new academic year. Now, this is a true story. So it happens. But we must ensure that it doesn't happen to our children.
0: Yeah.
1: And I'm not saying this is a child, and in fact two girls that come out of very good homes. But anything could have happened. They were away from school. They were with older learners. They got onto a train. They ended up at the beach, all in the space of 3 hours.
0: Yeah, and when now, the parents saw, when the parent, him or herself, dropped the child at the school, saw the learner going inside. Yes.
1: Inside, and I think the school gate.
0: That's what's troubling about this. Dr. Taladia, we quickly need to go for a break. There's a lot that we need to pick up on, and we'll do so after that. Dr. Taladia on the line with us this morning is a senior curriculum advisor, planner and advisor for life orientation, and always pearls of wisdom, and from his years and years of experience as an educator and at the WCED. We'll continue after the break.
2: Ach nee man, my bucky just made a noise like a lion clearing its throat. This thing is dire.
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9: 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En kanala masakin. Olie bewoordie in die drainie, man. That stuff gets thick and sticky. Uzai bloka. Blocked drains cause flooding, bad smells and can make us very sick. Also, don't seal our manhole covers. 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Ons amal blei. Tishala apa sonke. This is our city. Let's keep it clean. 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This message is brought to you by the City of Cape Town, making progress possible together.
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0: It is Community Pulse on Radio 786 100.4 FM into the second half of our Education Beyond 94 segment this morning, speaking about a very, very important topic. And that is the fact that for grade 7 learners, the end of primary school marks the beginning of an exciting new chapter. But this move from primary school to high school doesn't just bring new opportunities. It also comes with feelings of uncertainty, anxiety and many, many questions. Joining us this morning to guide us through this conversation, Dr. Ismail Taladia, Senior Curriculum Planner and Advisor for Life Orientation, decades of experience as an educator, and sharing some practical advice this morning on helping grade 7 learners make a smooth and positive transition into grade 8 and high school, of course. Dr. Taladia, I think for many of us it was like shivers, you know, and goosebumps. I mean, not in a good way, like bietjie grillerig, the idea van ons kinders, you know, imagine two girls out on the road, on a train, and without any sort of supervision, and anything could have happened. And I think it speaks volumes about the fact that, yes, it's about the fact that there's an academic workload in grade 8 that can be way more demanding, but then also friendships, which can change, and change not necessarily for the better during this transition. Talk us through maybe some practical advice, how we can support our learners, you know, encourage them without adding unnecessary pressure, and recognizing the fact that, yes, it comes with independence and responsibility, but it's also a time of emotional and mental, maybe a little bit, feeling a little bit unsettled.
1: Yeah, I think it's critically important that, as I said from the word go, is that we must ensure that the transition is smooth, that the learner, the child, has all of the support that the parents can possibly give, and to monitor. Very importantly, we have to monitor what is happening with our child at school. We cannot just take for granted, I've dropped my child this morning, this afternoon, I ensure that my child is picked up, and so everything is hunky-dory. No, we need to have the conversation in the car, or if your child is close enough that the child is walking to school, we must have the conversation in terms of what's happening at school, inform us about and have a look at the books. That is very important. Have a look and ask your child to show you each subject book so that you can also monitor what is happening, firstly, in your child's classroom, but also what is happening with the teaching process, because it is all of our responsibility to ensure that education is happening, that teaching and learning is taking place at the school. And so one would easily be able to pick up whether there is regular teaching and learning happening in a particular subject, and whether my child is in fact coping with what is happening in that particular subject classroom. And so that is part of that particular process where, as parents, we need to monitor. So it's not only understanding that my child has been in school, but it's also monitoring what my child is doing each classroom with each subject, so that I'm aware. So that when I get to a teacher-parent meeting, and this becomes very important to our parents, ensure that you are at all teacher-parent meetings. Now, normally with grade 8 parent meetings, that parent meeting will happen very early in the academic year. So it may happen in the first week or two of the academic year, and then see exactly who your child's class teacher is, and if you can, establish who the subject teachers are. And if you know the school, you'll be able to link some of the teachers because you know the school, in which case you would know more or less what is going to transpire in each of those classrooms. And so the next step is understanding and knowing who your child's circle of friends are. Is it only one friend? Is it two friends? Is it five friends? So that you know who they are linking with. Is it only the friends, is it only at grade 8 level, or are they friends that are in grade 9, in grade 10, or in grade 11? And so that little story that I shared with you earlier was around grade 11s. And so the question was, how did these two grade 8s link up with a group of grade 11s? And so being and understanding that connection becomes very important, who the circle of friends are, because it could be that it is a connection with one of the friends with the grade 11 learners that brought this whole action together. So it becomes important that the parent engages on a daily basis with his or her child, and to find out what's happening. So what did you do today? Is there an excursion happening? Who's going on the excursion? What is the purpose of the excursion, et cetera, et cetera? And so it becomes important that the parents are fully aware of the full program of the school, so that the parent can also ensure that they know or they go out and support. If the parent is available to take off work for a day or half a day to go along on an excursion or to go and support the school on an excursion, I think it is going to add value to the experience, not only of that child, but to all of the other children. Because education is not just about the teacher and the child, but it is that triangle of responsibility between teacher, child, and parent. And so the parents play a critical role in this particular transition phase until the child is settled and the parent can comfortably then say, okay, my child is settled in the school, my child is doing what he or she is expected, and I'm seeing what is happening because I'm monitoring the progress of my child. If the child is not making progress, if the child is showing anxiety, if the child is uncomfortable or wanting to stay at home, then the parent needs to find out what's happening. Have the conversation and open and honest conversations with your child to find out exactly what is troubling the child, if any of these symptoms come up where the child is not completely comfortable with what is happening at that particular school. And so what is the next steps? Who do I talk to? What is my child saying about what is happening at the school? Is there any form of bullying taking place, for example? Remember, these are the smallest or the youngest groupings at the high school. And so the possibilities of negativity creeping in is always going to be there. And we need to be looking out for those so that it doesn't affect our children in any negative manner. And the sooner we put a stop to it, the better it is. But again, it is part of a process, and it is a process that doesn't just stop during week one or it doesn't stop during week two, but it is constantly being monitored in terms of how the child is assimilating into that particular school. And to understand who the child is connecting with. One of the easiest ways in which a child gets to slot into the school is for the child to engage in extracurricular activities. So what am I making reference to? These schools have various programs, extracurricular activities, could be a quiz that the school participates in. It could be a maths Olympiad that the school participates in. It could be sports teams that the school puts out, whether it be football, cricket. One of the easiest transitions for a child to get comfortable into the school is to be part of one of those activities, because it just gives the child a different perspective. It allows the child to express him or herself at another level. So while the child is engaged in academics, the participation in extracurricular activities of the school makes the child just more part of what is happening at that school. But it also gives the child the opportunity to be able to just deviate from the academic program and to engage in something that he or she likes and will help with the process of adapting to the new school environment. And in that way, you also become more familiar with others. So it's not only your own class, but you're becoming familiar with the coach of the school, with the other teachers involved in the extramural activities. And that just helps with that transition, to make that transition a lot easier. So participation in extracurricular activities are very important as you begin to become part of the new school environment. And this is where the parents could also play a role in availing themselves to support the extracurricular programs where the child feels that this is where my parent can be a partner with the school, but also be around where I am participating as the child of the particular parent. And if there are others that can be connected to that, then great, because then it makes the child's transition a lot easier. So all of these are factors that parents need to take into consideration, firstly, when they choose a school. But by now, every parent should have had an answer from either from the school or from the education department in terms of where the child is going to be going to grade 8. And so whether it is the chosen school or the allocated school, the parent now needs to begin to prepare the child for that transition. The one thing that I've picked up and that is very clear from the results that we receive in the education department is that the failure rate for grade 7 is minimal. Okay, so you're looking at a 99% pass rate. So the parents don't need to have a worry about whether my child is going to pass grade 7 or not, but rather preparing the child for what happens in early 2027. So the child will get through grade 7, but it is that transition into 2027 that is going to be very important. And this is where we find, just from the academic performances, that in a lot of instances, there is a dip in the academic performance because the child hasn't adapted quite fully to the change in teachers and to the change in the manner in which the teaching methodology happens at the high school compared to how the child was managed in the primary school. And so this is something that parents also need to be mindful of to help the child to better prepare for sitting into a sitting in a class with a completely new teacher who has a completely different methodology to what the child is used to. And so that's all part of that preparation. So we find quite a dip at grade 8 level and even a worse dip at grade 9 level, with the young people not being able to adapt quite as well as we expect after having transitioned from grade 7 to grade 8 and then moving on to grade 9. The results are not where we would like it to be. And that speaks to the fact that our learners are not settled, both academically, but also emotionally. They're not completely settled and they therefore do not become completely focused on academic performance as we would like to see them do. So, yes, parents have a very important role to play in smoothing over this transition and providing as much support as you would provide to a matriculant. So you need to be providing to the grade 7 learner transitioning to grade 8, because I think the emotional change is a lot different, because the child is not only focused in terms of emotional development, but also there is the physical development that is taking place, the physiological development that is taking place within the child's own body. And so the child is trying to identify and establish an identity that they had at primary school, and now they want to take that identity into the high school. Yeah. And there are physiological changes that takes place, yes, in the body of that child. And so we have to also be cognizant of that. Parents need to be cognizant of that. And again, try and help the child in terms of bridging those physical changes in as much as it is attached to the emotional changes that the child is going through.
0: Dr. Taladi, I think we have about 2 minutes left, and now you mentioned something which I've noted that I think is so important and so integral to this conversation that I'd like to spend our last minute for, perhaps if Dr. Taladi, if you'd like to just give one piece of advice to our parents, exactly because part and parcel of this physical change, I mean the physically changing schools, there's also the physiological changes which par for the course comes with feelings of uncertainty, unsettlement. So now one is going to a space where you need to establish yourself. You have no history there. You have no record there. And also in terms of what's happening with your body, you don't quite understand what is happening there. And so very often it's not a matter of the child, say, quote unquote, being bad now per se. But it's also a time when that child feels anxious and uncertain. What's the one piece of advice you would like to leave with parents as they prepare themselves for the impending high school?
1: The one thing I would say to all parents, hug your child.
0: Oh.
1: Start there. Hug your child, even if it means hugging your child daily. Just get
0: and even if it starts
1: close.
0: Awkwardly.
1: Even if it starts awkwardly. Hug your child. If your family is not a hugging family, that's fine. Start now. There's no better time to start than starting now. Just hug your child.
0: I love that.
1: Make your child feel wanted. Make your child feel comfortable. Make your child feel that he or she has a safe space that they can come to. So whilst they're undergoing these physiological changes and the emotion that goes with that, they know that they can step into a safe space by linking up with their parents. And so when I say linking up, being hugged by their parents, being loved by their parents, and that is what we sadly miss amongst our learners. And so you often find And so there's a fine line between teachers hugging learners, but you find that learners would want to hug their teachers, especially at primary school level. Yeah. And so they go to high school and suddenly that is no longer there. And so I'm saying parents step in and offer that safe space, that warmth for the child to know that he or she has a safe environment, that the parent is there to support them, and that they are loved. And I think once we have that emotional connection, I think it is going to settle the child in terms of making the transition from primary school to high school.
0: Dr. Daladia, now I'm again convinced why we have you on, you know, more often than any other person from the WCED. I absolutely love that piece of advice. I think it speaks volumes about the essential human condition. No matter what we go through, ultimately what binds us and what anchors us is that emotional connection, is feeling emotionally safe. So you completely surprised me with that answer, I must say. Being the consummate professional and anchored within education, I expected you to say something completely different, but I love the answer. I think it speaks volumes about the human being and about that human relationship and that close relationship between parent and child. And so we wish our learners all the best. Shukran so much, Dr. Taladi. Have a beautiful day further.
1: Shukran. 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
0: Wa alaikum assalam wa rahmatullahi wa barakatuh. Ons gaan nog meer gesels daarvan. For now, we need to wrap it up. The 10 o'clock news follows.
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1: Assalamu alaikum and good morning. I am Nurinisa Isaacs. The Madlanga Commission has indicated that it will pursue an individual who allegedly revealed the identity of an anonymous witness. The Commission's chairperson, retired Judge Mbuyiseli Madlanga, announced that they will be laying criminal charges. He says on the face of it, it appears this was done deliberately. He stressed that this is a matter they take very seriously and simply must act in these circumstances. He didn't say who the individual was or provide details on the pseudonym the witness used when they appeared. It comes amid concerns about the need for stronger protection of witnesses and whistleblowers who lift the lid on crime within both the private and public sectors. Africa's powerhouses, Nigeria and South Africa, have reaffirmed their commitment to diplomacy and pan-African solidarity as essential frameworks to ensure peaceful coexistence, the safeguarding of human rights and the deepening of historical ties. It comes as International Relations and Cooperation Minister Ronald Lamola, acting as the President's Special Envoy, visited Abuja to address issues related to migration, governance and regional security. In the high-level engagement, they reviewed the process and arrest of more than 500 Nigerian nationals in South Africa. They were nabbed for various offences. They also discussed the issue of negative perceptions surrounding Nigerians living in South Africa. They are often viewed as being linked to criminal activity. Lamola sought to assure Abuja that their law enforcement measures are evidence-based, targeting individual criminal conduct rather than profiling the broader law-abiding Nigerian diaspora. Department of International Relations and Cooperation spokesperson Crispin Piri.
2: The discussions were candid, constructive, and forward-looking with a view to ensure that all engagements are based on goodwill and have the ability to strengthen bilateral relations.
1: Department of International Relations and Cooperation spokesperson Crispin Piri. Oman has reportedly presented Iran with a proposal for a joint regional mechanism to manage the Strait of Hormuz through a voluntary fee system. British-based news agency Reuters reports that the proposal has the backing of regional countries. It comes as the strategic transit point falls in the territorial waters of these two countries. Tehran has said the maritime regime will not return to the pre-war status as a consequence of the unprovoked U.S.-Israeli aggression on Iran. And finally, Patrick Dlamini is seeking to challenge his precautionary suspension as the CEO of the embattled Public Investment Corporation, PIC. He has approached the North Gauteng High Court, arguing that the PIC board failed to properly apply its mind before suspending him, rendering the decision unlawful. He was suspended following an anonymous whistleblower complaint. The PIC is locked in a multi-layered governance crisis stemming from an investment and loan granted to Black Economic Empowerment, or BEE, shareholders. Holder Acapulco to acquire a stake in the Lanseria Airport more than a decade ago. Recapping the top story on Radio 786 at this hour, the Madlanga Commission has indicated that it will pursue an individual who allegedly revealed the identity of an anonymous witness. The Commission's chairperson, retired Judge Mbuyiseli Madlanga, announced that they will be laying criminal charges. That's the news for now. The next bulletin follows at 12 o'clock.
3: Yeah, the difference.

0: صدق الله العظيم.
1: It is the janaza of Fatima Peterson of number 75 Showboat in Makassar. The janaza is at 11 o'clock this morning. Janaza Salah will be performed at Masjid al-Sabirin, that is in Makassar. For further details, you can contact Anwar on 083-212-3701. That's 083-212-3701 for the janaza of Fatima Peterson. Inna lillahi wa inna ilayhi raji'un.

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2: 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Palestinian families and orphans are still being murdered, still being starved, and still being denied basic humanitarian aid. 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The West remains complicit. 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

It is Community Pulse on Radio 7 at 6100.4 FM. And I know all of you are still smiling along with me with that ending that we had, that conclusion we had to the previous segment with Dr. Ismail Taladia. Of course, as we spoke about that transition from primary school to high school, and as I said earlier on, often when we speak to Dr. Taladia, it is about, or very often when we speak about transitioning, you know, in terms of schooling, then it would be from school to university. But this is a huge leap for grade 7 learners to go on to high school. And we want to, of course, support as far as we can to make sure this is a smooth and positive transition. And so, yes, it's not just about physiological changes that our learners go through. It's puberty. And so there's a lot happening.

0: you first need to establish yourself there. There's the fact that the academic workload increases, the fact that socially, you know, one feels a little bit unsettled because friendships can change dramatically during this time. I mean, you may leave just about all of your friends behind, depending on whether or not some are going with you to high school. You may not be in the same class. So there's just so much happening. And then Dr. Taladia really surprised us all by the, and I loved that last piece of advice because I can't think of anything that is so universal and that can be more impactful than hugging your learner. Hug your learner, because if your learner feels and if your child feels that this is a safe space for him or her, for anything, it applies to anything, more, not just schooling, anything. So being loved and feeling safe and feeling comforted, that is absolutely the most important part of being a human being. And I mean, forging and strengthening those emotional ties and those emotional connections. I'd love to hear your thoughts on that. 0786101112. Send your messages through to us. A little bit later, you can also call us on 0216991786. It's Community Pulse. I'm Khadija Ajab. And as indicated earlier on, we said to you, we're going to be speaking about the Voice of Hind Rajab initiative that is happening. Now, we know that humanitarian crisis in Gaza continues to have a devastating impact on civilians, particularly children whose lives have been disrupted by conflict, displacement, and the destruction of schools and communities. While the headlines often focus on the devastation, there are individuals and organizations working to restore hope and create opportunities for Gaza's next generation. One such initiative is the Voice of Hind Rajab fundraising screening organized by the Sharing Hope Foundation, the foundation, with proceeds going towards the Khalid bin Walid School in Gaza. Joining us this morning, Fatima Wise Khan, who's the chairperson of the Sharing Hope Foundation. Assalamu alaikum and welcome. Shukran for joining us, Fatima.
1: Wa alaikum salam wa rahmatullah, Khadija. Thank you for having me on the radio today.
0: Now, speak to us about this event. It's entitled The Voice of Hind Rajab. For listeners who may not be aware of the story, who was Hind Rajab and why did you choose her story as the focus of this initiative?
1: So Hind Rajab, I'm sure many people do know that she was a six-year-old Palestinian girl whose story touched people, you know, across the world. She became trapped in a car with her family members as they were fleeing their home village, and she spent hours and hours speaking to emergency services, pleading for help, before contact was eventually lost. And I'm not going to tell too much about the story because the call received by Red Crescent is about, the movie is about the call. And her story became symbolic of the unimaginable reality. It highlights that the reality that the children in Gaza have been living through, you know. But sadly, Hind wasn't an isolated incident. There's thousands and thousands of children whose names we won't even know, whose stories will never be told. And we chose Hind Rajab because it gives a voice to those children, and not just remembering Hind. It's about refusing to let the suffering of Gaza's children become normal and forgotten, because we can become very desensitized with social media. And the movie is difficult to watch, but it's honest, you know. It's honest, and sometimes we need to bear witness because we can truly understand why action is so important if we know and can bear witness.
0: No, you're absolutely right. Early on this morning, we were talking exactly about that, about the fact that we, and it's so inhumane to say this, but indeed we, this can easily become, and for many it has become, you know, sort of white noise and background noise, and it's become normalized. So initially when the Al-Aqsa flood just started, we reminded ourselves that the genocide did not start at that particular time, but set it apart from other horrors is the fact that it was live streamed. And we were completely gut punched at the time. We all reacted and we responded and we said, Ya Salam, how can this happen? And then gradually, you know, conversations, they fade away, and it's not something that we talk about as often anymore. And worse than that, we forget, you know, the fact that, for example, and this is what we were speaking about earlier on, with boycotting products and businesses that fund the genocide. So many have gone back to that and say, you know what, it's okay, what is this one purchase going to do? And so it's so important that we recognize the fact that this

0: is still happening. And so, of course, with Yindra Jab, as you say, this is, we never want to reduce it to numbers. But of course, this is one, this is an experience of this one child.
1: Yes.
0: But certainly a story that has, that has, that has touched millions. Why? This particular story as the focus of this initiative, and talk us through the fact that it, in as far as, or let's say talk us through the focus on children in particular.
1: Well, because children is the future, you know, and my grandfather, whose foundation we're founding with, the foundation that we've collaborated with, used to say education before liberation, because he knew that the tool, you know, that education could be in the future liberation of our country. And education in Gaza has been absolutely devastated. Schools have been destroyed, classrooms have disappeared, and, you know, many children have gone months and obviously even years without a stable education, you know, and despite everything, there's teachers and communities that continue to teach, and sometimes intense, sometimes with no resources. And we've chosen the Khalid bin Walid school particular because there's 700 children that attend these classes, and they teach in tents and they sit on the ground with very limited materials. And despite these conditions, they continue to show up every day, you know, because education represents hope and the future. Mm. And the funds we raise, inshallah, will go towards supporting the children's ongoing needs, educational resources, because we need to tell the children that we have not forgotten them and we see them. And we want to give them a sense of normality in an otherwise devastating and not a normal circumstances that they find themselves in.
0: No, indeed. I mean, it's so important, and I think it's been so heartening when we do see visuals and we see how children are still trying, you know, to attend school, and our parents are still sending their children, our parents are homeschooling their children, even if need be, because indeed, you know, education is absolutely important and brings a sense of normalcy. Now, perhaps you can also talk us through the fact that many of us, you know, we do feel heartbroken and we're devastated by what we see happening in Gaza. We're not always sure how we can help. You mentioned the Khalid bin Walid school. What would you say to listeners who wonder whether their contribution to a fundraiser will really make an impact, will directly be able to make an impact on the lives of children?
1: Yeah, you know, I completely understand that feeling, you know, when we see the scale of what's happening in Gaza, it can make any effort that we do seem, you know, relatively small and like we're not making a difference. But I always remind, and I like to remind myself, that every act of kindness matters to that person receiving it, you know. You know, when hundreds of people do a little bit together, we can create something incredibly powerful. And every ticket purchased or every donation made to any organization that is trying to support Gaza, and every conversation like what you are doing, Khadija, standing at the bridges and talking about it on the radio, helps provide opportunities that otherwise wouldn't exist. And we don't have to solve the crisis, you know. No, none of us can do that alone, but if each of us can help change the life of one child, support one classroom, or give one family a little bit of hope, you know, that's how meaningful change begins, you know, with ordinary people choosing not to look away. And I've been chatting to the teachers at the school, and subhanAllah, it's amazing how they exhibit true samud. I'm gonna get emotional about this, but you know, it's about them knowing that us, you're way down in South Africa, we see you. We see you. And we feel you. And this is what Ubuntu is. We see you and we feel you. And we are with you.
0: No, indeed, it's something that we daily remind ourselves on Community Pulse on 100.4 FM, that indeed we are part of of a collective. We are part of something so much bigger, and indeed that it is the in within our collective efforts that therein lie our power to make positive impacts, not just locally, but globally, or wherever it is that we choose to exert ourselves, whatever space we choose to exert our efforts in. Just tell us a little bit about the screening itself, Fatima. What can people expect on the evening? Details around where it's taking place, cost involved, and where can our listeners get tickets?
1: Okay, so we are incredibly, incredibly humbled by the response from the community, because the screening is officially sold out. But it's taking place on Saturday, the 1st of August at Islamia Auditorium. And the evening will have a short program before the screening of the movie. And while people arrive, there will be cool drinks and coffee available for purchase, and Arabica coffee will be joining us on the evening. And we also have Sabiha Art, and proceeds of these will be going to the campaign. And we will also have our Palestine hoodie collection, where attendees can purchase hoodies featuring artwork of the children of Gaza at the Khalid bin Walid school to support them. And the document itself is very raw, it's powerful, and it's deeply moving, and it's not an easy film to watch, but it's important that we remind each other that every headline is a real family and real children. Mm. But I'd like to give 2 tickets away to your listeners, if that's possible.
0: Oh, of course. Oh, that will be lovely. I'm sure our listeners will appreciate that. How would you like to, pose a question? Is it fastest fingers on the button? What would it be? Perhaps you can ask our listeners a question, and we can select from the responses.
1: I think the question would be, what is one thing you would say to a child in Gaza to give them hope?
0: Okay, so there's the question. You stand a chance of winning 1 of 2 tickets to view the screening of the movie, The Voice of Hind Rajab. It's happening this Saturday, Fatima?
1: Yes, this Saturday.
0: This Saturday, the 1st of August, it is at the Islamic Auditorium. But of course, if you respond, we will be giving you all of those details. Fatima, shukran so much, and shukran for your generosity. And may Allah make this not just this fundraising initiative, but all efforts by Sharing Hope Foundation and other foundations make it a success and grant relief to the people in Gaza and all those people that are subjected to injustices throughout the world, inshallah. Shukran so much for joining us.
1: Shukran so much, Khadija.
0: Assalamu alaikum.
1: Wa alaikum wa rahmatullah.
0: I love the question that Fatima asked. What would you say to a child to inspire hope? What would you say to a child in Gaza? And of course, you stand a chance to win 1 of 2 tickets. Those tickets went for 155 rand each. So it's a lovely ticket. It's a lovely event. And of course, being part of that fundraiser happening on the 1st of August at the Islamia Auditorium. And get your messages into 0786 10 11 12. It's 100.4 FM. We will be taking those messages shortly, but after the break, we're also chatting to the team from Baltic Rangers, because there's a big fundraiser happening on their side as well. Stay with us on 100.4 FM.
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0: It is Community Pulse on Radio 786 100.4 FM. The time now, 28 minutes after 10 on this windy Tuesday morning. Is dit nog steeds so windrig? Sjoe, vroeër vanoggend het dan ernstig windrig gewees en gisteroggend toe ek op pad werk toe is en toe lyk het redelijk rustig. And I mean, we were told that the wind was going to be howling, which it did, indeed. Sjoe, dat was ernstig windrig dier die rest van die dag. Het was redelijk koud ook nie. And then this morning we woke up to some more wind, but apparently the weather is going to be pretty much spring type of weather for the rest of the week. En ons kyk verskrikkelijk vorentoe daarna. Ons kyk ook verskrikkelijk vorentoe na julle boodskapies. 0786 10 11 12. I love this message from Munira Mohammed earlier on, who said, we were talking about traffic and congestion and roadworks. Ja, salam. Dat kan jy jou haare uit jou kop uit laat trek. 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Munira says, assalamu alaikum. Now this is now really, really good citizenship. Nee, en van die maaikies wat baie, baie geduldig is. Sy sê, assalamu alaikum, I always leave home at least, wait for it, 30 minutes earlier, because you never quite know what delays you will have on the road. So does it mean 30 minutes before you would have usually left, or does it mean 30 minutes in terms of, say, if one thinks about my normal commute from home to school, no? So that's my first stop to drop Amjad Ali at school. So if it means my usual commute from home to school takes maybe 10 minutes, but now given the fact that there's a little bit of traffic in the morning, does it mean so now I add 30 minutes to the 10 minutes, or does it mean within that 10 minutes I also add in another 20, so that all in all is I don't quite understand the math behind. I think it's a very responsible thing to do if you know that there's going to, or that there's roadworks like there is now. But I mean, does one always do it? Because that, yeah. What word fun, you know, in the mornings and like as you're running out and let me grab a shoe and a sock and oh yes, wait, my phone. Oh wait, and my glasses and oh yet my this. But I think it's wonderful. It's wonderful to be that responsible. And alhamdulillah, it does seem to me like a lot of people with the roadworks that I've started, a lot of people are leaving earlier on. I must be honest, it's not part of my morning commute. In the afternoon, I get into that, you know, that area, that section on Racecourse Road where there's been a lot of roadworks. And on a day, you also just get there, and then all of a sudden, there's just one lane of open. Yeah, it's safe here. But it does seem like it's eased up a little bit. So, shukran for that, Munira. Aisha Jaffa says, assalamu alaikum. I trust you are well. Have yourself a Mubarak day and safe home, inshallah. Amen. And to you as well, Aisha Jaffa. Rahmat is saying, assalamu alaikum. I'd like to know about pledging online for a back of buddy. Is it camping? Campaign. How would it cost? How much would it cost to advertise? I'm not sure. Do you mean you want to start a backer buddy, Rahma, or is it that you would like to advertise somebody who's got a backer buddy? I'm not sure. Just give us some clarity on that. Nadu says, na sinyala, sulke positiviteite, like ek, ek is mal dat oor. Nadu says, I just love the drain man, Edward. Assalamu alaikum to you as well, Nadu. Yes, is die klein plesierkies, is het nie so nie? Is die klein plesierkies, rarig. So sulle sê, is die it's the as the klein bossies, nee, wat die oerwoud uitroei. And so really, it's about the small things. It is about the small things that bring us pleasure. Nadu, maybe we can, maybe you should record it on your phone. You can just play it over and over for yourself. I love that message. this message says, assalamu alaikum. Okay, so there's a couple of videos. I will have a look at that. Then Shamila says, assalamu alaikum. Khadija and everyone in studio. So a clip of a mother's heartache over losing her American soldier daughter and praising her for bravery and diving in the service of her country. Whilst I do sympathize with the parents of American soldiers who have died and are still dying in this genocide happening in Palestine and Iran, they also have to face the fact that the Palestinians and Iranians are dying for their country, which is being stolen for the greed and evil of Israel, who is the master of America, and they are slaughtering innocent men, women and children. May Allah bring about the fall of the genociders and all those who support them and bring an end to the suffering of our brethren and grant them peace. Amen. Says Shamila, you are absolutely right, because you ask yourself, who brought about this war? Who brought about the occupation? Is it not the US-backed Zionist regime? And so this mother's heartache is one person. But you see, it's easy to focus on the heartache of one person. We are not saying we don't feel her pain as a mother. But then you ask yourself, I mean, if you die in the cause of something which is unjust and you pursue that, I'm just leaving it out there. You ask yourself, who are the instigators of this? Who put this occupation in place? Who ensures that there's a genocide happening? Yeah, maybe a couple of questions that we know the answers to. Shukran for that, Shamila. Why is the WhatsApp on go slow? It's working. Okay, so I see there's some more videos that I will watch. Auntie Gori says, assalamu alaikum, my beloved sister and all my radio listeners. Shukran, sister Khadija. Dis net 'n plesier. Hoe sal ek nou werk het hierso as julle nie boodskappe stuur en as julle nie luister en dan met wie gaan ek nou lekker geselskap hou? Dis net 'n plesier. I love getting your messages. She says, shukran for always reading my messages. Hats off to my amazing... Nou gaan die atelier te klein raak vir my kop, Auntie Gori. Jy kan nooit sulke goed sê van my nie. Sy sê, hats off to my, you're my amazing sister. You are runner, a masterchef. I'm not a masterchef. I try my best. By the seat of my pants, ne? By the seat of my pants. Sometimes is a good result. Sometimes not so great, but they say, bismillah. Runner, masterchef, and indeed a good mother. I don't know. Yeah, I'm always going the extra mile. Let me know which vitamins you are taking. You really do. You really do have a lot of energy. You go, girl. I'm indeed so lucky to be connected to this amazing soul. Auntie Gori, stop it. My kop swell nou verskrikkelijk. En het is nie waar wat jy sê nie. I feed off people's energy. I feed all of your energy. And so there are days when we feel a little bit slumpy, isn't it? All of you. As it is when you feel it's a bit, you know, the world drukt net a bit. And then it's time for us to just latch on to somebody with good energy. And just this morning, and yes, we know we have another conversation that needs to happen shortly, but I love to pause on all of your messages because I really, really, really learn from all of you every single day. And just this morning, myself and Amjad Ali were having a conversation. This is now, as you know, the morning stories, and can we just get the porridge done, and do you have your lunch in your bag, and put the beanie on, and so on and so on. So he was sneezing quite a bit. He's got some allergies, and so he was sneezing quite a bit. And he said, oh, mommy, you know, this is really slowing me down, because every time then he had to blow his nose and so on. And so we were having a discussion around that, you know, around just being grateful, because So then we spoke about the fact that, you know, more often than not, and of course we often have stuff. What's this means? Look. And these little things that, you know, that maybe grate us a little bit, or things that we look at and then we think, oh, you know what, I wish this was different in my life. I wish I had that. I wish I could be that. I wish I could do that. Or you have little regrets or whatever. And so we were talking about the fact that, yes, it's okay to pause in that moment and think about something, or pause on something that maybe saddens us a bit, or maybe that we would have liked, let's call it a complaint even. But then if we shift and we realize that we always have a lot more to be grateful for. And then it was so incidental, like as we were talking, so I have this beautiful tablecloth on my table that my beloved mommy painted for me back then when the sight was still sharp and she could do, and my mother made the most beautiful things. I mean, she is such a creative soul, and the knitting we get from her, the crocheting we get from her, she also painted, she painted the tablecloth, she did embroidery, she cuts hair, my mother's just like super mom. She does everything. And so, of course, now, and a brilliant cook as well. And so now often it's sad and so because, yeah, there's a lot of these things that she can't do. She's 81. May Allah grant her health and her strength. And mommy, we love you so much. But of course, there's a lot that she can't do. Now, on my table, as Amjad Ali was eating, there's a tablecloth that she painted. And then he looked at it and he said, mommy, there's one or two marks on this. Will this even now come out? And I said to him, probably not, because I've had it now for a while. And I said to him,
1: train, boy. Are you all right? Is Amal all right? You know what? If there's any issue, speak to me. I'll step outside. Yeah. Let's see how we can address it. Because if they come from somewhere with a condition, I can guarantee you, you're not going to get the best out of them. Mm. Because obviously, he's playing with the back of his mind. Oh, you know what? I'm sitting with this problem. Do I go back to this? You know? And we just want that when you come to the field for that 90 minutes, give it your all. Be who you want to be on the field and feel the best at that time that you are by Baltic Rangers. That's basically what we strive for.
0: No, that's wonderful. And I can tell you this much, when between my producer and myself, when we were talking about this and we looked at your poster, and as I said earlier on, it sparked a whole lot of conversation with NRA, Tashreek and the team were talking about the buris. I was a little bit more focused on the sweet things myself and Ibrahim. Well, he's not as much of a sweet tooth as I am. Maar inderdaad, it looks delectable. You have a buri and burger night happening on Friday. Speak to us about that and what will be on offer on the night.
1: Gee. So basically our Buri Night fundraiser, there is always objectives of fundraisers. Any institute that do a fundraiser is not for the financial gain of their personal. Obviously, they need the funds, obviously, to attain and reach the goal of certain things that they have in the club or in the whatever they're attaching to it. So at our fundraiser basically is We are trying to raise funds for our essential costs, which is our equipment, kits, transports, and, you know, those things. Our fundraiser basically consists that we're having on this Friday. We're going to have a simple combo, which is a puri and a pashu for $40. And then we have our chicken burger and pashu for $40. So with that said, in this high

0: cost of living for 40 rand, I'm giving you a meal that I know for a fact that one is never going to satisfy your needs. You're going to tell me, you know what, I need two or three, eat it up in the parking lot and come back for more. That's how good it is. It's definitely going to be. That I can assure you. And going back to what the club strive for, we only strive for the best, so we're going to give you the best. That I can assure you. Then also we have our wives that's going to, I don't want to say try to be bakers because I might
1: no, be thrown no, no, under no, no, the bus, don't shoot yourself in the foot before the event.
0: But we definitely have a bunch of females that's going to show up there. They cook their baking things that, you know what, they're going to come with their best thing that I know my wife is listening, so she needs to obviously represent and say, you know what, that guy said so. You know what?
1: Yeah, and she's going to set the standard.
0: 100%, 100%. So, like I said, we have cakes that's going to be on sale as well. Just like every bit counts. That, you know what? By a point where we don't shun anything. That, you know what? We can only give a 5 rand. You know what? Each rand counts, and yes, each rand is going to make a difference in that little one at the club.
1: Absolutely, absolutely. I have no doubt. So give our listeners the details. Waar moet hulle wees om nou hierdie boerie rol en bashu drink? Because now you made our listeners salivate and nou wil hulle ook probeer. There's a chicken burger, there's a boerie rol, and I'm looking forward to dessert. Waar moet ons wees en hoe laat?
0: So basically, our event is taking place on this Friday coming. It will happen at 5 p.m. at Habibia Primary. That's in the Rylands area. We will kick off from 5 p.m. They can contact myself on 072-149-3536 if they want to pre-order. Or alternatively, just show up on after 5 p.m. and we will help in Hawkins. We do have card facilities. Whatever they want to, how they want to pay, we will accept any way.
1: Yeah, and you know, we can purchase a little something and then we can leave a little donation as well. There's going to be boerie rolls, there's going to be grilled chicken burgers. It's Vrydag aand, and so no need to cook. And as you said, I mean, at that price, you can buy a few extras as well for later the aand. And right here around the corner at the Habibia Primary School. Balik, is there anything you'd like, any message you'd like to leave with our listeners in conclusion, given the fact that, yes, indeed, it is about supporting local football clubs. It's about supporting also the young people within our community.
0: Yes, look, I'm not the one that matches the motivational speaker of the club. I'm only the treasurer. But like us to wrap it up, we know there's a lot of fundraisers taking place, so that means that there is a need for everyone to play their part, you know, make a difference. Whether you're coming and just buying one meal, alhamdulillah, you know, that's going to make the difference in that football club, in that madrasa, in that mosque. Whoever's looking for the funds, everybody requires that effort from everybody. And I always maintain that if everybody plays their part, nobody will be struggling. Everybody would obviously reach their goals. And I think we will all just be in a better place if everybody have that mindset.
1: Inshallah, Amin. So it is happening on Friday, the 31st of July. It starts at 5 o'clock at the Habibia Primary School. You can place your order by texting Zakaria also. That's the number that we have here on the poster.
0: That would be Zakaria.
1: Okay. Zakira,
0: Zakira.
1: That's on 071-852-4718. It's 071-852-4718. Let's support the young Rangers because every order helps them to grow on and off the pitch. It's happening Friday evening at the Habibia Primary School. Alle success with this fundraiser, Balik. We wish you all the best, inshallah. Assalamu alaikum.
0: Walaikum salam wa rahmatullah. Shukran, and shukran for the platform from Radio 786. And we wish the radio to go from strength to strength, inshallah. And jazakallah khair. Assalamu alaikum wa rahmatullahi wa barakatuh.
1: Wa alaikum salam wa rahmatullahi wa barakatuh. Ek betwyfel nie die feit dat baie van die radio so mense gaan daar opdag Vrydag aand rondom 5:00, because this poster, I promise you, those goodies look delicious. And it's all about supporting community clubs. It's also about supporting community events, indeed, as Balik said, that there's a lot of fundraisers happening. Maar ons gaan so klein bietjie klein bietjie vir elkeen gee because every single bit helps. I just wanted to check before we wrap up if there's any more messages because after the break we are also speaking to, and you know Centerpiece is one of my favorite segments of the week. We are speaking to Abdul Malik Majid, who's the founder of AM Educational Brand, and how he has dedicated himself to creating opportunities for learners through tutoring programs, adult matric support and homeschooling initiatives right here from within the community of Menenberg, and how hope and transformation can begin in the classroom. That conversation is happening after the break. 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
1: It is Community Pulse on Radio 786 100.4 FM. Aanvankelijk het die wind 'n bietjie gaan lê en het lyk vir my soos 'n pragtige, pragtige dag en nou. Die son is uit in al haar glorie. Wel van wat ek sit, I don't know if there's scattered clouds outside of the windows. You know, I always tell you there's like 1, 2, 3 windows that I can see from. Maar ek sien 'n pragtige sonstrale hier in die atelier. En soos altyd, 'n plesier en 'n voorreg om in julle geselskap te wees. Ek is Khadija Ajab. And the whole morning I was looking forward to this particular conversation. You know, the centerpiece indeed is one of my favorite segments of the week. So as we head into our third and final hour, it's 13 minutes after 11. We invite you to join us for this conversation that promises to be a fascinating one. Now, earlier on, we were talking in our Education Beyond 94 segment about transitions and, you know, really how it's not always only about the academics. It's also about the social and the emotional and all of the other factors and the variables associated with a human being. And so today we speak about the fact that education is, yes indeed, often described as the key to breaking cycles of poverty and inequality. But for many communities, access to quality educational support remains a challenge. You all know that it's something that I always speak about, you know, when it comes to healthcare, when it comes to education, that we live in a very stratified world. We live in a very stratified country. We live in an incredibly racialized and stratified city. And we have to recognize that. And within our communities, we find, within our spaces, we find communities like that. Menenberg is one such a community. It's often associated with gang violence and social difficulties. But in studio with us, we have a young educator that's working towards rewriting that narrative. Abdul Malik Majid is the founder of AM Educational Brand and has dedicated himself to creating opportunities for learners through tutoring programs, adult matric support and homeschooling initiatives. His mission is simple yet powerful: to show young people that their circumstances do not determine their future. Today, we explore his journey and the challenges facing education in communities like Menenberg, and very importantly, how hope and transformation can begin in the classroom. Abdul Malik Majid, assalamu alaikum and welcome. Shukran for joining us.
2: Wa alaikum assalam wa rahmatullahi wa barakatuh.
1: You know, it's so lovely to have you in studio. We read about you and then you step in here with all your, you know, softness and humility, and you it's just not at all, you know, what we've read about, considering the impacts that you've made. I want to say also, before we start with this discussion, we've just exited Youth Month.
2: Yes.
1: Being the month of June, we've marked 50 years since the Soweto uprising. We have lots of conversations. Yes. We had lots of conversations about students and the impacts that they can make, about young people and the impacts that they can make. And we kept talking here on Radio 786 about the next, you know, what's next, because we need to continue supporting our learners. And then we see this, and we see somebody like yourself who indeed is living that. Now, you first need to take us back to your own upbringing and your experiences, and when did you think about, you know, wanting to become an educator?
2: For me, I grew up in

0: Menenberg. I lived with my granny. Alhamdulillah, she grew me from a young age, and she always motivated me to do my work, to do my homework, attend school every day.
1: You schooled in Menenberg?
0: I attended school. I attended Downville Primary School and Menenberg High School. So when I attended primary school, I was a playful young boy. I was the clown in the class. But going into high school, my parents didn't have the money to send me to Model C schools like my other cousins. So my other cousins, they went to Saxe High, they went to Windsor High School, but my mom couldn't afford it. And I was reluctant to go to Menenberg High because I heard all these horror stories about Menenberg. But my granny always told me that it doesn't matter the school that you go to, it's what you make of it. And I knew when I went into grade 8 in 2014, I knew that I wanted to make a difference. I want to do something powerful. And I don't want Menenberg, oh, I come from Menenberg, I don't want that to be the end goal. You know, when people see you come from Menenberg, they have this narrative, oh, it's gangsterism, it's poverty, it's people that drop out of school. And I wanted people to have a different narrative when it came to me. And that's why I kept pushing. In 2017, I went to England with Menenberg High. They sent me to England for a few weeks. And
1: what grade were you in?
0: I was in grade 11 at the time.
1: And so what was it for?
0: It was an exchange program, so it's also spreading awareness regarding HIV and AIDS and also seeing the lifestyle in England. And I knew that I wanted to do this. I wanted this different life. I don't want the life of Menenberg, you know, the gangsterism, the poverty, dropping out of school. And I also saw that this people in Menenberg that have so much potential, but what's stopping them is not having a matric. And that was something that kept motivating me.
1: Mm. But I'm also just wondering, Abdul Malik, now you're young, and interestingly, just earlier on, we were talking to Dr. Ismail Taladi about that transition from primary school to high school. And when you just get to high school, how you feel a little bit lost.
0: Yes.
1: And academically, you know, the workload increases, but also you feel like no is it very clanky in the school. And there's a lot of peer pressure happening. You know, you want to belong. I'm just wondering, how does one maintain how does one remain measured and focused if you are surrounded by people, many people who feel like that?
0: Yes.
1: Who feel that, you know, like we said, who's feeling a little bit unsettled. But when it's easier to fall into the trap of, you know,
0: looking at the different peers and seeing what they're doing, and you want to feel like you belong in that area.
1: Exactly.
0: And it is difficult because in grade 7, you're the senior. But when you get to high school, you're not anymore the senior, you know, as they call it, the baby in grade 8. And that was me in grade 8. Yeah. I felt like a baby because I was a prefect on primary school and then going into high school.
1: Man, you look nog steeds so young. You look as a manier nie. Nou dink ek nou, hoe jy gelyk wat jy graad 8 is.
0: I was just so short. so that transition is difficult, but lucky for me, I had those mentors that guided me, that I could speak to.
1: And mentors,
0: I
1: think that from school?
0: Yes. I had a lovely teacher, Mrs. McGaw. She was my English teacher. And then I also had a geography teacher who passed away when I was in matric. So they were constantly my guides. They were my mentors. I could speak to them when things got tough. So I think young people, what they need is that mentorship. That person that they can go to when they do fall behind, when they feel like life is getting tough. Mm. So I also had a conversation because I attended the Zero Dropout campaign. And, you know, we have this notion of thinking that people drop out of school, oh, because they're lazy, they don't want to go to school. But there's so much other things. There's psychosocial aspects also to people dropping out. You know, you have young people that have to take on the parent role in households, and they can't focus on their schooling because they have to be the parent to the younger brother, to someone in the household. Mm. Some of them have to do a lot of chores in the house, for example, so that distracts them from the bigger goal, attending school, completing school. So that's also spreading awareness around that also.
1: Mm-hmm. I think so much of what you said, you know, it's like we can pick up on every point and have an hour-long discussion on that. We are very quick to judge. Yes, you're right, and to criticize. But just earlier on, we were talking to somebody else, and we said, you know what, it's until you walk somebody's shoes, you absolutely, you won't know. I mean, you speak so much about the importance, or you imply the importance of mentorship and a solid foundation. What then made you decide that this is, you want to do it through becoming an educator as well? You want to make these changes and change the stereotype?
0: For me, so in grade 8, I was always getting these top marks in class. So I was considered the nerd. So you can imagine what I experienced, because people would call me the nerd. But I had students, my peers, come to me and they'd ask me, don't I want to explain this thing better? Because
1: to say acclamaneer.
0: I remember in the geography class, the students, they were struggling with certain things like gradient, for example, in grade 8.
1: Yes.
0: But I knew how to do it because I loved geography. And then they would come to me and I would explain it to them. And then right through until grade 12, I was also like explaining. And then I knew, no, I think this is my passion. And then going into university, my first year, it was also a struggle. But then I had students that were in grade 9 again. They say, oh, Abdulma, you're at UWC. Can you help me with this? Because I really want to get there. I really want to get top marks.
1: Word.
0: And I'd be like, okay, yeah, just come to my house. I'll help you.
1: And were you still in Mandenberg at the time?
0: I was still in Mandenberg at the time.
1: Met your oma?
0: With my granny, yes.
1: Wow. Oh, and to say no klaar, meneer van graad 8, being a supplementary teacher.
0: Even the university.
1: And then
0: I did my 3 years at UWC. I did psychology, geography, and English literature.
1: Did you do a teacher's? Did you do HDE or did you do a BA degree?
0: I did a BA degree.
1: Okay,
0: because I was sure of becoming an educator, but I wanted to be a friend. I just didn't want to focus on one subject. So
1: okay.
0: I knew that, okay, if I do the BA degree, I can major in psychology,
1: yes,
0: which will be life orientation on high school.
1: Yes.
0: And then the geography and English literature.
1: Which is school subjects.
0: Yes.
1: Okay.
0: And then I went to university to do my BA. And then after my 3 years, I got accepted at UCT to do my teaching diploma. And that's when I knew that, okay, teaching is my passion, because I did my teaching practice here at Spes Bona High in Athlone. And those children just had an impact on my life. You know, some of these students, they come from households where they just want to be heard, for example, and then they act out in class. And I knew that, okay, if I give this learner this attention, if I speak to this learner, maybe this learner is going to change. And for me, that grade 11 class, they were so sad the day I left. I was done with my teaching practice, so I knew I had an impact.
1: You know, in terms of ouderdom, you see, it's by your at the time, Nina?
0: I was 21 years old.
1: In hulle is what, 17?
0: 17, yes. So that was my biggest fear also, that the age difference is not that big. So
1: yeah.
0: Will learners have that respect for me? But it's also how you treat learners, you know. Learners want to be heard. They want to be seen, for example. They want to be understand. So you must be able to understand that learner to make a difference in that learner's life.
1: It seems to me like you have exactly that. You have exactly that type of the patience, and the fact that you are younger means that you very much identify with those feelings,
0: yeah,
1: of uncertainty and of not being heard. Would that be fair to say?
0: Yes, because I grew up in Mandenberg. There were times when I myself wasn't. I didn't feel heard or seen or understood.
1: Groot klaskamers.
0: Yes.
1: No, I mean, big classes also, like, not. I mean, in terms of numbers.
0: No, yeah, exactly. And I think that's also what makes education in South Africa also a bit difficult, because we have some of these classes that have 40 plus learners in, and it's difficult to just talk to one learner while you have a lot of other learners to take care of.
1: I'm also wondering about, because I want to get beyond, you know, your tutoring and the educational brand, but for our learners who's listening now, or parents that's listening now, also maybe just rewind a little bit and talk us through that process, you know, coming from Mandenberg High and then wanting to apply to university, and then also in terms of, you know, your home space, your background space. I mean, was it considered to be exactly, if we buy into the stereotype, the idea that, as you said, there's so many dropouts, so the idea of pursuing further education already makes you a little bit exceptional. And then there's a lot of difficulties also around, you know, if you think of registration fees, if
0: yes,
1: you think about transport, if you think about the probability of somebody from Mandenberg High, and again, sort of just thinking about stereotypes. I think it's so important now for you to talk us through that process, you know, applying and the very and how real it seemed, the probability or the possibility of then going on to university coming from your family.
0: Okay, so growing up in Manenberg, growing with my granny, so I was mostly living off from my granny's pension. So there would be some nights that we didn't have something to eat, for example. And then my granny would tell me that, do I really think that I must go to university or should I go work? But I knew that, okay, if I'm going to go to university, it's even going to change my life further, for example. Growing up with my granny, for example, some nights we didn't have to eat and then we would go around to my auntie, for example. And we would sit there and wait till my auntie dish up, for example, for us, because the 1,000 rand per month would only last for so long, for example. So that was also something that motivated me to become better. And I think that's also the problem with learners today. Some of them, they are in the exact situation and they feel like, okay, no, I have to drop out. I have to do something to get money, to help myself, to help the family, for example. Mm-hmm. But having that motivation to want to be better, to want to do something different, and that's what kept me going. I always tell people that hope is something that will get you further, that will get you through life.
1: Ja, Abdul Malik, en ek dink regtig net aan daai dinge altyd, ek dink ek altyd, it's easy. And that's why I just, you know, I can just sit quietly and listen to people's stories, because you speak about, what's it, 5 years of high school?
0: Yes. Ne?
1: And then 3 years of studying. And it's easy, in a sense, to look back and think about it as 5 years and 3 years. But every single day, these certain realities you have to face.
0: Yes.
1: Every single time you needed to get to university and thinking about, and I don't want to almost reduce the story to, yeah, to something like that. But for me, it's always about the detail thereof, yes, you know, and thinking about on a morning, we thinking about transport and lunch money. And needing to buy a textbook.
0: Yes.
1: I have children at university. Yes, yes, yes. There's money that's needed for a textbook or equipment that you need.
0: And it's also, you know, finding yourself in university, because I had these friends, for example, that came from these top-notch schools, for example, and they would have so much, and then with the little that I have to stretch it for the whole week of traveling, for example. So,
1: but you also don't want to feel like the petty case.
0: Yes, exactly.
1: And so then it really, for me, is something to celebrate. And I also really, I'm so touched by the fact that you don't speak about this as that this, you know, as jy hard genoeg werk, gaan jy uitkom nie. Want die realiteit is nog steeds so vir meeste van die studente. You say that, you know, mentors and feeling loved and feeling, you know, a particular way that maybe pushed you, but it doesn't mean that you yourself couldn't have always, or didn't maybe at times, feel a little bit despondent.
0: Yes, there was many times when I just felt like, you know, like, let me just give up. But like I said, it's that hope that keeps you going, and that you want to get out of the situation, that motivation behind everything, you know, studying late at night. I know that there's going to be a bigger outcome, for example. There were some nights where I had to study, but, you know, you're also hungry at the same time. Mm. But just keep pushing, keep going.
1: I don't even want to interrupt this conversation, but we need to go for a quick break. We will talk a bit more after this. With us in studio, we have Abdul Malik Majid, who is the founder of AM Educational Brands, and is talking us through this powerful initiative that really is about inspiring and supporting young people, particularly in communities like Manenberg, which is where he is born and bred. It's 100.4 FM. We'll continue after the break. Stay with us.
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0: 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If you've just joined us, you've absolutely missed out on the first half of our conversation. Maar jy soek net in tyd om te luister na die story van Abdul Malik Majid. He is the founder of AM Educational Brands, but so much more, because before the break, he gave us glimpses into his journey as a student at Manenberg High, growing up in Manenberg High, living with his granny, and then, of course, going on to UWC, doing his BA, finishing his degree, then carrying on to UCT, doing his postgrad in education, starting to teach. And we'll tell you now where he is at now. But he's the founder of AM Educational Brand and really has dedicated himself to creating opportunities for learners through tutoring programs, adult matric support, and homeschooling initiatives. Abdul Malik, during the break, we were talking a little bit about the fact that yes, you are now onto your fourth qualification. Abdul Malik, in the meantime, finished his postgrad at UCT. He went back to UWC, did an honours in education, and now he's back at UCT doing his fourth, pursuing his fourth qualification in. He can talk us through that now. But I asked you about your granny. Clearly your granny was deeply inspirational in your life. You love her deeply. You grew up with her. And I asked you, is she still alive?
1: No, my granny passed away 2 years ago. I was still doing my honours at UWC when she passed away. And I was still working as an educator. But when she passed away, I started to lose like parts of myself. I felt demotivated and just, I was done working for a few months because I couldn't handle it. But at the time when my granny passed away, I was done working. I started to lose like my family, for example, because I left my job, so they didn't want anything to do with me. So last year when I started AM Educational Brand, I also went to them with this initiative, and most of them laughed and said that I won't make it. It won't become successful, but inshallah this year,
0: amen.
1: I proved myself wrong, and I proved everyone around me also wrong. And I wish my granny was alive.
0: She's watching. She's watching. She knows. She knows. What a beautiful, motivational, inspirational talk. MashaAllah, may Allah always keep him strong, guided, and loved by all who meet him. SubhanAllah, shukran so much for sharing your life story and, well, I would say, giving us glimpses into his story. And may Allah grant his granny excellence in Jannah, inshallah. Amen. Abdul Shaima also says, Assalamu alaikum. Always know that you are blessed and loved. You are such a star, Abdul Malik, MashaAllah. Before we run completely out of time, two things we want to ask you. Contact details, how can people access AM? Because he's the founder of the AM Educational Brand. We've heard it offers tutoring, it's adult matric, and it's also homeschooling. So we want to ask you contact details. And then we want to ask you also, you know, for young people listening today, and now we know even older people who's always thought about doing matric and never gotten around to it. What message would you like to leave for those who feel that they're trapped by their circumstances, and for others, you know, to just constantly perpetuate the stereotype about the negativity of communities on the Cape Flats? As you said, you want to rewrite that narrative, but sometimes it's difficult. So leave us with a motivational message as well.
1: I always say that if you can dream about something,

0: something, then you're already succeeding. So if you dream about having a better job, you have that hope that, okay, one day I'm going to be better. One day I'm going to be at university. One day I'm going to do big things. That hope should motivate you, and that hope you should carry with you every single day.
1: And we all need a little bit of Abdul Malik for that positivity and that encouragement. So how can we get a hold of you? Many parents that are listening now that's asking, you know, around tutoring and yeah. So
0: they can WhatsApp us on 081.
1: Okay, I must also take that number down. 081, yeah, go ahead.
0: 894-2787.
1: 081, okay. Just give us that number again.
0: 081. Okay.
1: Okay. Our technician is taking it.
0: Okay, 081-894-2787. And they can also email info@ameducationalbrand.co.za.
1: Okay, so as I'm talking, Riaz, I'm sending it on to you, 081. Give us that number again.
0: 081-894-2787.
1: Can I just double check? Okay, guys, bias slumber, say number. He's just checking it again. 081-894-2787. Okay,
0: yes.
1: So I'm whoever wants it, we'll send it on to you. Riaz, I've now sent it on to you. He needs tuition for his daughter. Let us support a small business. This is a small business, but it's also about education being transformative. It's about rewriting the narrative. It's about encouraging and motivating young people. It's about messages of encouragement. Abdul Malik, what a pleasure, what a privilege for you. Well, that means you took time off from a lot of things to join us this morning.
0: Shukran for having me.
1: Shukran so much for giving us glimpses into your story, and may Allah grant you the strength and keep you as motivated as you are. And please come and visit us again.
0: Inshallah, Amin. I'll do that.
1: Assalamu alaikum.
0: Okay.
1: That's Abdul Malik Majid. He's the founder of AM Educational Brand, and indeed his story speaks volumes around meaningful change and how it begins with one person daring to believe that things can be different by investing in education, mentorship and hope. He's not only helping learners achieve academically but also helping an entire community reimagine its future. His journey is a powerful testament that while our environments may shape us, they do not have to limit us, and that through education, lives and communities can indeed be transformed. That is a wrap of that segment. What a beautiful conversation. Stay with us on 100.4 FM. The 12 o'clock news follows. And after that, it's on the agenda with Khalid Givers Badi. From myself, Khadija Ajam, what a beautiful morning spent in your company. We'll do that again tomorrow morning. Until then, stay safe. Assalamu alaikum.
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1: Coming up on the agenda, suspended Public Investment Corporation CEO Patrick Dlamini challenges his suspension. How drastically could South Africa's water woes be transformed if government properly implements the National Water Action Plan? And the IEC releases a landmark code of conduct aimed at tackling election disinformation. South Africa and Nigeria agree to de-escalate tensions following a series of anti-illegal immigrant protests, and what South Africans need to know about the new once-a-month HIV prevention bill. Before all of that, let's go to news with Khadija Davids.
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3: Assalamu alaikum and good afternoon. Former investigating director against corruption head Andrea Johnson has defended her unit's work at the Madlanga Commission amid allegations of selective investigations and prosecutions. She's back before the commission and is being quizzed about investigations into senior crime intelligence officials. The commission is probing claims that some of IDAC's investigations were influenced by political and ulterior motives. Those investigations stem from a complaint lodged by National Cadet Congress MP Fidel Adams. The complaint covered a range of issues, many of which fell outside of IDAC's mandate to investigate high-profile financial crimes. One allegation within IDAC's scope claimed crime intelligence funds were being unlawfully channeled to former police minister Becky Cele. However, Johnson told the commission she could not recall that the allegation being investigated. Co-commissioner Sisi Baloyi questioned whether such a matter would have formed part of her regular briefings, and Johnson responded that she had received no briefing of any investigation into the allegation. Now, Baloyi has warned that overlooking such an allegation could point to selective investigations and prosecutions. It's worrying that a unit such as IDAC had operated in a manner that violated the law. This is a criticism from criminologist Professor Nirmala Gopal. She was speaking after allegations that IDAC investigator Dylan Perumal had misrepresented statements taken from a witness and used this version to build a case. It reportedly relates to the case against crime intelligence head Tumisani Kumalo. He and several other high-ranking officers had been charged with fraud and corruption for allegedly appointing an inexperienced person to a senior position in the directorate. The National Prosecuting Authority has since provisionally withdrawn these charges. Gopal says that Perumal's conduct in this case is likely not the first example of problems at IDAC under Advocate Andrea Johnson's leadership.
4: So I think even when we think about Perumal at the moment, for me what it suggests is that there's fear, there's anxiety, and the fact that they are all now being exposed. So however and whoever had, how the contradicting evidence had played itself out, the fact that it's out in the open now and being questioned by very seasoned commissioners, but also commissioners who are so intensely affair with the law, has, I think, created anxiety among these IDAC officers, who certainly are aware now that they have been shoddy, tardy, and of course at times manufactured evidence and information to suit their agenda.
3: Criminologist Professor Nirmala Gopal. Now, the Madlanga Commission has indicated it will pursue an individual who allegedly revealed the identity of an anonymous witness. The Commission's chairperson, retired Judge Mbuyiseni Madlanga, announced that they will be laying criminal charges. He says, on the face of it, it appears this was done deliberately, and he stressed that this is a matter they take very seriously and simply must act in these circumstances. He didn't say who the individual was or provide details on the pseudonym the witness used when they appeared, and it comes amid concerns about the need for stronger protection of witnesses and whistleblowers who lift the lid on crime within both the private and public sectors. The South African Police Service is set to announce new provincial commissioners for the Western Cape, Northwest, Limpopo and Mpumalanga this week. Acting National Commissioner Lieutenant General Puleng Dimpani will make the announcement alongside the respective premiers and MECs responsible for community safety and liaison. Now, the appointments are aimed at strengthening leadership within the police service. Police say the move forms part of the organization's ongoing renewal program. Police spokesperson Major General Nonkululeko Pokane.
5: These appointments form part and parcel of ongoing efforts to strengthen leadership within the SAPS in line with the organizational renewal program and to reinforce the organization's commitment to professional, ethical, accountable, and effective policing in support of the SAPS reset agenda.
3: Police spokesperson Major General Nonkululeko Pukane. South African cattle farmers are changing their breeding methods. They are now opting for artificial insemination, which they say will offer communal, emerging and commercial farmers a cost-effective way to improve cattle herd genetics. They claim that this is also cheaper than buying and maintaining elite breeding bulls. This breeding method allows farmers to produce offspring with desirable traits such as faster growth rates, increased milk production and higher carcass quality. Recapping the top story on Radio 786 at this hour, former investigating director against corruption head Andrea Johnson has defended her unit's work at the Madlanga Commission amid allegations of selective investigations and prosecutions. She's back before the commission and is being quizzed about investigations into senior crime intelligence officials. The commission is probing claims that some of IDAC's investigations were influenced by political and ulterior motives. That's the news for now. More follows on Radio 786 at 2 o'clock.

0: It is on the agenda on Radio 786 100.4 FM. I'm Khalid Kungani. Give us part. Assalamu alaikum and good afternoon. The governance crisis at the Public Investment Corporation has deepened. This after several leaders resigned in a short succession. Now suspended CEO Patrick Dlamini has filed an urgent application in the North Gauteng High Court to challenge his suspension. He argues that the PIC board acted unlawfully and failed to properly apply its mind. His legal challenge comes amid growing instability at Africa's largest asset manager, which oversees more than 3 trillion in government employees' pensions and public funds. To unpack this further, we're now joined by the General Secretary of the South African Federation of Trade Unions, Zolinzima Vavi. Zolinzima, welcome to Radio 786.
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0: Good afternoon to you, Mr. Vavi. Thank you for availing yourself as well. What does it mean now that the suspended CEO has approached the courts to challenge the PIC's decision?
1: Well, the first thing that we have to give is that every South African has a right to approach the court of law when he or she feels that he has been mistreated or not treated in the correct legal way. So we're watching the space and seeing what will be the court's verdict be. And in particular, we're interested to hear what are the reasons that he's going to outline alleging that he has not been treated fairly. And so that's one aspect in the crisis, as you have just described it. It's a crisis. 6 board members, including its chairperson, have resigned. David Masondo, who is the deputy minister. And the circumstances are not very clear as to why people are jumping ship. And that's why we are calling for an independent inquiry. And that's why we're calling on the parliament to hold them into the portfolio committee and to go to the bone as to what would have happened, what lies behind these tensions, what is the whistleblower's saying. There's a whistleblower that is alleging that the Patrick Dlamini, the CEO, was involved in a manner that he is unethical, the manner that is unethical in that he was conflicted in a particular transaction. And and I think that's what the board would have used to suspend him. Now he says that suspension is unfair. Let's see what is going to happen in court.
0: As you have described it as a crisis, what does this crisis reveal about accountability as well as oversight in state-owned entities?
1: What is worrying is that there was a full judicial commission of inquiry. If you remember, way back in 2017, there was a commission led by Judge Lennox, Mpati, and which came out with clear recommendation as to how the crisis should be solved in the PIC. At that time, millions of rands were borrowed to politically connected individuals, and they were not paying back the money. So SAFTU would have been into the fray. And we ask at the end of that the recommendations of the commission must be fully implemented. And one of those recommendations was that it should not be automatic that the chairperson of the board becomes the deputy minister, meaning a politician, and people must be appointed there strictly on the basis of merit

0: somebody with experience of managing, somebody with know-how, and somebody ethical. You can't just keep on imposing the chairperson just because the deputy chair got appointed mainly due to the political activities in the party they belong to. And that was not taken into consideration. Now, the fellow have resigned. It then will mean that the recommendation of Judge Lennox Mpati will have to be implemented now. Somebody ethical, somebody with a know-how, experience of managing a pension, provident fund, financial institution, will have to be appointed to manage the ship. After all, someone was saying that why is the deputy minister remaining as a deputy minister when clearly his managerial expertise have been exposed to be wanting? Five people resign in his board, and why? And he jumps as well, why? And should he not consider his very position as a deputy minister? We're wondering.
1: Now, surely this is quite a worrying development, considering that the PIC manages social pensions as well as public funds. What implications does this potentially bring? And if you can perhaps add perhaps steps that can be taken to try and fix the governance crisis and restore stability going forward.
0: This is not government money. This is not the treasury. The money doesn't belong to the minister or deputy minister or the board. This is the money that belong to the public servants, whether they are cleaners at the hospital or in the government offices, or whether they are teachers, police, correctional services, home affairs, all of these people who are providing us with these essential services. This is their deferred wages. This is the money that they should rely on when they reach that critical period of their lives, which is pension. And whilst this does not threaten their pensions, not at all, because this is deferred wages, meaning that the government will always be obliged to give every worker what belongs to them at the end of their working lives. But it doesn't mean that it must be put up and laid out as a feeding trough for the hyenas, for the political hyenas to fill up their elastic stomachs. And so we should condemn even a stealing of 1 cent. At this moment, we're not sure what causes the faction. Sometimes you must always know that, unfortunately, these days, should there be a massive fight, there should be money involved. We suspect that there's money involved. They would not fight about procedures. It's because there's resources involved, and they would not be fighting if there was no money. And so we are extremely worried that they may be helping themselves and feeding into this sacred resource of the public servants in South Africa. And we want to reiterate the call we're making. Let Parliament jump in and call everybody into the Parliament to make evidence. Let them, like Madlanga, take their cell phones and in a thoroughgoing investigation to go to the core of what could have happened. And let there be an independent, transparent investigation that will satisfy every public sector worker that their justice is seen being done. And that's what we'll want to see going forward.
1: Thank you very much for joining us, Mr. Vavi. We appreciate your input.
0: Thank you very much for inviting us.
1: And that was the General Secretary of the South African Federation of Trade Unions, Zwelinze Mavavi, talking to us about the PIC's decision to suspend its CEO, Patrick Dlamini. On the agenda on Radio 786 100.4 FM, South Africa's water woes do have a clear solution. But how practical is it? According to the Water Research Commission, the success of the country's new National Water Action Plan will depend on whether it is implemented correctly.

0: quickly. Speaking after President Cyril Ramaphosa unveiled the plan, the Commission's Professor Stanley Lipadze highlighted that the strategy identifies countries' key priorities and provides a framework for tackling the water crisis. Lipadze added that if implemented correctly, it will effectively attract investment and strengthen capacity in municipalities. We're now joined by the founder of WaterCan, Faril Adams. Ms. Adams, welcome to Radio 786.
1: Thank you very much for having me. Good afternoon to you and to your listeners.
0: Good afternoon to you, Faril. Now, the plan's success depends on effective implementation. Do you believe that the plan truly reflects what ought to be prioritized on the ground?
1: So I think, you know, we have lots of plans, and I think it does reflect what needs to happen, but it's not new. I mean, we've had plans. Joburg Water's got a turnaround plan. The government has had plans before. So not much in those plans is new information. And I think you're correct. It's all about implementation. So the plans are always good on paper. It's about how does this manifest in actual things happening on the ground.
0: Now, what do you believe are the National Water Action Plan's biggest strengths and weaknesses? If you can outline them for us.
1: Sure. I mean, I think that if we're looking at, let's look at its strengths. I think that what is important is that after, you know, for a long time, we've been saying national government needs to play a role in the water crisis that we're seeing across the country. So I think that that is important. I also think that it's not going to be one sector of government that's going to fix it. It needs to take national, provincial, and local government. So that is important. But I think where we have concerns is that government, once again, seems to think that they have to do it themselves. So they have this echo chamber of speaking to each other. The water committee that's been set up, it's just government. And also the fact that they basically, it's a kind of attracting the private sector, but only as elements of people who have budget and funding to fix some of these things. Now, the problem with that is that it doesn't look at saying, look, we're in this mess. How do we collaboratively approach this? Include private sector, but include civil society as well. And they can't think that they're going to fix these problems using the same kind of methods that they actually use to cause the problem. So that's some of the weaknesses where government, again, thinks that they need to go behind closed doors and find the solutions, when actually it's the opposite. They need to open the doors and collaborate better.
0: Now, what practical steps perhaps need to be taken to try and ensure that this doesn't become another policy that looks good on paper but fails in practice?
1: I think for some of the things, they need to have clear deadlines. So, you know, I don't have I had a look at the plans. I don't have actual deadlines. The other challenge is, you know, we're looking at many municipalities that are failing. So one of the key things that they can do pretty quickly is ring fence the water and sanitation budgets across all municipalities. And I think that would be quite a big move to then make sure that municipalities focus their efforts on fixing water and sanitation at a local government level. And then the second thing would be to yes, it's correct to target the non-revenue water, which is your leaks, your loss, your theft, but not target it and blame people for the losses. They need to get the budget to fix the leaking pipes and fix the reservoirs, not cut off people, more people from water. And that's how they're doing it, right? They're saying that, oh no, they need to fix the infrastructure and leaks. So they go and they cut informal settlements off from water. That is not the solution. The solution is to provide a sustainable supply of water. So fix your own leaks first. Fix the leaks in the urban areas, fix those pipes, and fix the leaking reservoirs as a start. Those are some of the basic things that can be done that can actually lead to solutions. And I think right now the plan is still a bit high level. It needs to delve down into those nitty-gritties.
0: Now, a key goal of the plan is to strengthen municipal capacity and attract investment. How can this realistically be achieved?
1: So that is one of my concerns, is they say that, but everything in the action plan talks about how the new amendment bill would be able to give national government the power to take away the water authority rights from a municipality and hand it over to someone else. That does not fix the issue that at local government level, we still need municipalities to fix roads, to provide electricity, all of those things. So there's not enough in this action plan that talks about how do we fix municipalities. I'm afraid that needs more of a concentration. And, you know, the president said that with the Water Committee and the National Action Plan, that they're trying to do what they did with electricity, do the same thing in water. I think that there needs to be an understanding that water is fundamentally different. In that electricity, you had one utility, you had Eskom, mostly, right? That was providing the main supply. But with water, you've got 140 municipalities, you've got water boards, you've got all of these challenges and different levels of you know, water pipes and reservoirs and governance, that it makes it a much more complex issue.
0: Now, from WaterCan's experience working with communities, what role should citizens, civil society, as well as the private sector play in holding government accountable in terms of delivering on the promises of the National Water Action Plan? And if you can perhaps try and summarize it to 30 seconds.
1: Sure. Well, the first thing is to make sure that we all hold government accountable in terms of water being a constitutional right. We cannot sell that away. We cannot not have that. The second thing is that private sector, government, and civil society needs to have a collaborative approach and almost a co-governance. And some of this is happening already. We need to, if government is saying they're going to spend so much on X reservoir, it's civil society who's going to be able to be on the ground to say, excuse me, you said you're starting this reservoir in January and finishing in December. It's nowhere near completion. So there's those practical, real things that people can do and business can do. Business must not be seen as an open tap for money. They must be seen as part of the solution, part of the societies we're building to try and fix our water systems.
0: Thank you very much for joining us, Ferrell Adams. We appreciate your time.
1: My pleasure. Thank you.
0: And that was the founder of WaterCan talking to us, Ferrell Adams, about South Africa's water woes that have a clear solutions, according to the president, with the National Water Action Plan. The agenda on Radio 786 100.4 FM. We'll back after this.
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0: 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PIC's Patrick Dlamini makes urgent High Court application to challenge his suspension. Now, precautionarily suspended Public Investment Corporation CEO Patrick Dlamini is approaching the North Gauteng High Court in Pretoria on an urgent basis to challenge his suspension. Dlamini wants the court to declare his precautionary suspension unlawful after he was suspended last week following an anonymous whistleblower complaint. He said he first learned of the decision through social media reports, without being formally informed of this decision. He said that in his court papers, Dlamini argues that the PIC board failed to properly apply its mind before suspending him, rendering the decision unlawful. On the agenda on Radio 786 100.4 FM. Now, the Electoral Commission of South Africa has taken a significant step to safeguard the integrity of the upcoming 2026 local government elections. Recently published a draft electoral code of conduct on countering disinformation. The proposed code sets out clear principles and obligations for political parties, candidates, representatives, as well as digital platforms, requiring them to refrain from spreading false information and to act against disinformation when it arises. To dissect this new code of conduct, we're joined by the director at Moxie Africa, formerly Media Monitoring Africa, William Bird. William, welcome to Radio 786.
4: Hi, good afternoon. 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
0: What is your impression of the new electoral code of conduct on countering disinformation?
4: Well, I think it's an incredibly significant and important step for South Africa and by the IEC, and something I think we should all be warmly applauding and commending. You know, previously, under elections, when the election period is declared, which will be sometime next week actually, then the code of conduct comes into force. And what that code of conduct does is it basically says, and all the parties then have, there's a big signing ceremony usually, and they all say, we commit to adhere to these guidelines that are there. And what that means is that they can't behave in certain ways. And what's happened before is that there's only been one clause that's dealt with the specific issue of not putting out false information. And while it was a useful clause, it didn't really deal with all of the variances around online harms, particularly mis and disinformation. And so what this has done is it's put all of the parties, there's obligations on the parties and the platforms and all sorts of entities to say, we all need to play together. We all have a role in fighting mis and disinformation, and this code brings that to the fore. So it's I think, a really good step, because it means that you know, for the first time, we're going to have proper consequences potentially for people that spread disinformation.
0: Now, based on your reaction, I get the sense that you feel that this was long overdue by the IEC. How will this code of conduct then help tackle misinformation and disinformation during the election campaigns?
4: So it's certainly, I mean, you know, the IEC, it's been progressing each year with the way they, or each elections with the way they deal with these things. So you would have seen this year there's a big focus on communications and how they are dealing with and helping people understand what they are doing. What the code does and why it's so important is that it particularly places obligations on the parties in relation to not spreading mis and disinformation. Now, that seems like a fairly obvious thing to many of us, but actually just letting people know that they're on notice, that if they do that, they may be in breach of the rules of the elections. And if they are and they're serious, you know, they can go to the electoral court, and the electoral court can, in the most radical instance, can potentially say to the party, you can't participate in elections. So, you know, there are quite serious consequences to this. But what the code does also is it says there's a complaints platform, which is Real 411. If people have a complaint, it can be there, and it means that it can be dealt with on an expedited basis. So instead of something taking a matter of weeks often, it can hopefully be done in a matter of days. And in urgent cases, it can be dealt with in a matter of hours. So it's something that I think starts to put in place a really good framework for dealing with something that threatens elections worldwide.
0: Why should ordinary South African citizens sort of familiarize themselves with this important piece of information? And do you foresee it having a long-term positive impact?
4: So look, I mean, the nature of these online harms changes. So I think certainly it's a very good step in that it balances freedom of expression against the potential limitations, and that is a very strong reassertion of the importance of democracy and the importance of rights, and that can only have a good long-term impact. But the reason why ordinary South Africans should engage with this and care about it is that it's given them a clear, legitimate means that if they see something that they think is dodgy or whatever, or they think is disinformation, they can report it. It can be dealt with. And if there's a problem, so it obligates parties to remedy those, you know, and certainly either on very brief time frames, like in a matter of 24 hours or something in some instances. But it means that parties have to act. It means that they can't just behave and go, oh, we didn't know, or oh, we'll think about it. It means that they have to say, if William Byrd Party puts out a thing that says the elections are cancelled, and you say, oh, but William, that's not true, I have to then issue a correction and an apology for that, which, of course, is quite a significant step in terms of starting to correct and incentivize people, you know, be a political party, put out content, you know, you're going to exaggerate and put out views and whatever, which is your right, but play according to the rules of democracy, because that's the only way South Africa will win.
0: Thank you very much for joining us this afternoon, William. We appreciate Thank your time. You. And that was the director at Moxie Africa, formerly Media Monitoring Africa, William Byrd, talking to us about his impression of the new electoral code of conduct on countering disinformation, saying that it's something which is quite positive, and it's something long overdue. The IEC should have come to the party a little bit earlier on that. On the agenda on Radio 786 100.4 FM, the markets are next.
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0: The dollar is trading at 16 rands 78 cents. The euro at 19 rands 10 cents. The British pound is trading at 22 rands 32 cents. And the Saudi riyal is trading at 4 rands 47 cents. The Chinese yuan is trading at 2 rands 48 cents. And on to our commodities. Palladium is trading at $1,289.67. The platinum at $1,641.74. Silver is trading at $59.29. Gold is trading at $4,099.14. And the Brent crude at $85.47 per barrel.
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0: In Cape Town and its suburbs tomorrow, a pleasantly sunny day is expected and will be accompanied by a southeasterly wind, reaching speeds of up to 26 kilometers per hour. Temperatures should range from 9 to 19 degrees. It's the responsibility of political parties to attract youth to vote in the upcoming elections. This is the assertion of the Chief Electoral Officer of the Independent Electoral Committee, known as IEC, Sey Mamabolo. He was engaging with the Parliamentary Gallery Association on election-related matters. Mamabolo added that the IEC provides an administrative role to attract the youth, while political parties have a responsibility to offer policies that sort of entice them. On the agenda on Radio 786 100.4 FM. Now, South Africa and Nigeria have agreed to de-escalate tensions and strengthen cooperation on migration, crime and regional security. It follows a high-level talks in Nigeria's capital, Abuja. The discussions were led by International Relations and Cooperation Minister Ronald Lamola as President Cyril Ramaphosa's special envoy. Since June, the two African powerhouses have experienced strained relations marked by violent protests and accusations that South Africa is a xenophobic state. To discuss this further, now we're joined by DIRCO spokesperson Crispin Piri. Crispin, welcome to Radio 786.
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0: How important is this agreement in sort of trying to ease the tensions between South Africa and Nigeria?
7: It's a very crucial step. We met with a very high-powered delegation mandated by President Ahmed Bola Tinubu of Nigeria to engage with us on very critical issues between the two countries. And I think that really allowed us to really put matters of mutual concern in a candid and robust manner on the table. So an agreement to de-escalate and have a discussion that helps us address the issues that create tensions both in Nigeria and in South Africa is something of great importance, and it's a significant step.
0: Building up to this agreement, what did it mean for South Africa's reputation when Nigeria accused it of being a xenophobic state?
7: Well, it's something that we take lightly. Like we had said to the Nigerians, one of the issues that South Africans are complaining about here within our borders, the conduct of some, not all, Nigerian nationals who engage in criminal activities. You would recall the coronation of the Igbo king in Kokompo a couple of months ago. That type of conduct, which signals some sort of disrespect for South Africans and our customs, didn't sit well with South Africans. But this doesn't mean that all Nigerians are criminals. Similarly, whilst we may have individuals here in our country who have exhibited problematic behavior around foreign nationals, it doesn't mean that all South Africans are xenophobic or Afrophobic. So we need to be given the space to deal with that as a country, to ensure that we enforce our immigration laws properly, and we don't have individuals taking their law into their own hands and trying to do as they please. And I think that is the image on the African continent that has been conjured up, and that has not done us very good.
0: Could you perhaps confirm to us if it was true that Nigeria was reluctant on holding these meetings?
7: We had an engagement with the Nigerian government. The individuals that were there to engage us were at a very high level, and they were very clear that they were sent by President Tinubu to engage us. And we engaged them in good faith, on understanding that is what they were sent. I have seen conflicting reports from the Nigerian media, especially stating that we were snubbed. I don't understand what the basis of that is. We engaged with a high-level delegation of the Nigerian government, and our message was clearly transmitted to the people of Nigeria. I think it is common sometimes that a special envoy doesn't get to see the president because of conflicting scheduling issues. Minister Lamola here at home has on many occasions received special envoys on the behalf of the president. What is important is that the message gets delivered and presented to the people of Nigeria and the government.
0: Does this agreement then signal a renewed effort to manage migration and crime through diplomacy rather than confrontation and social media activities?
7: Absolutely.
0: Now, on the topic of escalating tensions, two Ghanaian nationals recently circulated a petition to the ICC to have South Africa's international standing investigated for crimes against humanity. Give us Tirko's response to that.
7: Very simple. In terms of international law, there's a principle of complementarity. That means that a country must be unwilling and unable to investigate those human rights violations. We have a very sophisticated human rights outlook in South Africa. We have a law that deals with hate crimes and hate speech, which speaks directly to what we have been seeing happening. And as we speak already, there are people in our facilities who have been processed for looting shops of foreign nationals. There have been people who have been arrested for impersonating immigration officers. So we are continuously demonstrating that we have the capacity and the willingness to investigate and prosecute these crimes as and when they take place. So the application or the petition by the two civilians from Ghana is premature and has no jurisdiction whatsoever.
0: Crispin, I have to let you go. Thank you very much for availing yourself.
7: Thank you very much.
0: And that is Dirko's spokesperson, Crispin Biri, saying that he doesn't understand the basis that were circulating in Nigerian social media that their government was unwilling to accept an envoy from the government of South Africa, saying that it is normal for an envoy to be received without a president, as the Minister Ronald Lamola has done so in the past on behalf of President Cyril Ramaphosa. On the agenda on Radio 786, 100.4 FM, we now move forward with what South Africans need to know about the new once-a-month HIV prevention bill. By now, South Africans may have seen headlines about a new once-a-month HIV prevention bill, but world experts say that medicine is still undergoing clinical trials and is not yet available for public use. Now, the news comes after an agreement between Aspen Pharmacies and U.S. pharmaceutical company MSD. The agreement announced by Aspen and MSD aims to expand access to the investigational medicine known as Alimatravir across Africa if it is approved by regulators. Aspen said that it plans to manufacture, market, and distribute the medicine on the continent, supporting efforts to improve access to HIV prevention technologies. Now, South Africans are reminded, or have been reminded, that the widely reported once-a-month HIV prevention bill is still undergoing clinical trials as not yet been approved for public use. And now this clarification follows a partnership between Aspen Pharmacare as well as U.S. pharmaceutical company MSD to expand access to the investigational medicine. Now, to give us more on this, now we're joined by spokesperson for the National Health Department, Foster Mohale. Foster, welcome to Radio 786.
8: Good afternoon to you and good afternoon to your listeners, and thanks for this opportunity.
0: Thank you for availing yourself. Foster, despite the drug still undergoing clinical trials, how could it help South African patients?
8: Yeah, no, definitely as the Department of Health, we welcome this announcement by Aspen together with their partner organization, MSD, on the efforts to work on this new monthly oral drug called Alimatravir, which is a once monthly oral prevention option to prevent HIV infections. As we remember that beginning of last month, we launched a similar drug, but in the form of Lenacapavir. It's a once monthly one, where you take it once in 6 months. So now this one is adding, now we are going to have people have got more option. Once it's approved and manufactured, is going to add to the existing options of HIV prevention in the country. As you know, that South Africa is the epicenter of HIV. There are more people who are living with HIV in South Africa than any other part of the world. We believe that it's going to help us to prevent new HIV infections. So we welcome this, despite the fact that it's still working in progress, but we're going to closely monitor the situation until the process has been concluded and the drug is being manufactured.
0: Could you perhaps then simplify the difference between Lenacapavir as well as Alimatravir for ordinary South Africans?
8: Yeah, maybe let me go back as you know that in the country and also globally, we are using different options of HIV prevention methods. One of those is condom. You know that we always preach condomize. The second one is a pill called a PrEP. A PrEP is a pill that you take before you have sexual activities with someone that you don't know his or her own HIV status. Then there's another one, a pill called a PEP. PEP is the one, is the opposite of PrEP. You take it within 48 hours or 24 hours after having exposed to unprotected sex with someone that you don't know his or her own status, HIV status. Now, last month, we introduced Lenacapavir, which is a drug that you take once in 6 months. You are protected against HIV infection. So now with this announcement of this Alimatravir, we believe, which is going to be once approved and manufactured, it's going to be once monthly oral option that you take. You take it once, you are protected for the whole month against new HIV infection. Even though we will always encourage people to say you can do what we call combination prevention, meaning that as much as you are going to take Lenacapavir, PrEP, PEP, or Alimatravir once it's been approved, we will encourage people to continue to use a condom, because condom does not only protect you against HIV infections, it protects you against other sexually transmitted diseases like gonorrhea and so forth. It also protects women against unplanned pregnancies.
0: Now, when could South Africans realistically expect it to become available if approved?
8: Which one? Alimatravir?
0: Yes.
8: Look, the process of producing a drug is a very marathon process. It takes long because they have to do the research. It must go through what you call the clinical trials. So clinical trials to say they must try this with human beings to say, when you say a drug can protect you against this or that disease, they must conduct the clinical trials with people who are HIV negative, then to check whether if you take it now, after 6 months, if you were exposed to unprotected sex, will you still be, in case your partner was positive, will you still remain negative? So these are some of the trials that they're going to conduct across the country with different people of ages, people who stay in different areas. For example, we'll have to try it with the old people, with the young people, with the sex workers, men having sex, so different population groups, so that you can see this, if this is effective against new HIV infections for everyone, because we can't only test this with one age group or population group while you didn't test it with the adults or the young people. So you need to ensure that there's a diversity in terms of population groups that you're going to conduct what you call the clinical trials.
0: What role will SAHPRA have before the medication is offered to patients? And will this medication be made available in both public and private sectors?
8: Yeah, no, SAHPRA is the point of entry for any medication that is to be distributed and used in South Africa. It must first pass the test of SAHPRA. SAHPRA must first grant approval, and they consider a number of factors, whether is it effective, really is it effective against what is intended for. And also they check the issue of side effects, because we don't want a solution for one disease, then it creates a problem for another disease or human being, because we don't want to take this drug to protect you against HIV, but later the side effects, they become more severe. So SAHPRA is going to look into all those issues before they can give a green light to the manufacturer to say, now you can distribute and sell your product in South Africa, to ensure that the South Africans can be able to choose which option suits them. Because the other issue why we are having this increasing new HIV infections is because people say, no, I'm not comfortable with condom. Somebody will say, no, I forgot to take a PrEP before I had sex. So this are part of what you call adherence. So that once you, for example, learn a cup of, 6 months, you know that you can't say, I forgot. So you can only forget it once in a year, but you know that you can quickly go back within a period of 28 days. So we believe this one, as government, we will going to closely watch the situation until the finality of the process. Once SAHPRA has agreed, has given the manufacturer a green light, then SAHPRA will be able, now the government will able to procure for all public facilities, clinics and hospitals, so that people can just go to say, I want to use Lena Kapavai because 1, 2, 3. I want to use Alima Travi. I want to continue using condom. I want to use PrEP. I want to use. So people will be spoiled with choices. So we will not, people will not have. So we will be surprised if the number of new HIV infections continue to rise, despite the fact that we have got so many options, preventative options that we have availed as government.
0: Foster, thank you very much for that clarification. It's one we needed most, and we appreciate your time.
8: Thank you very much for this opportunity.
0: And that is the spokesperson for the National Health Department, Foster Mohale, saying that it's good days ahead, and they will be surprised if the surge in HIV, you know, continues to rise after having both Alima Travir as well as Lena Kapavir with condoms as well as PrEPs. People will be spoiled for choice. And that brings us to the conclusion of today's program. Back tomorrow with another edition of On the Agenda for Radio 786 100.4 FM. I'm Khalid Kukani. Give us part. Assalamu alaikum and goodbye.
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8: Brothers and sisters, although it has been a few weeks, the last time I was up here, we spoke about how the secret to a life well lived is not necessarily in avoiding distractions, but rather it is in finding traction. You know, traction, when you're able to make strides, to be able to make intentional strides in your life, so that decisions aren't made for you. Your direction is not made for you. You go on the offensive because the best defense is a good offense. The directionless people, people that don't know why they're alive and what they're doing with their day, these are the ones that cannot resist drifting away in the face of distractions. You know, it's like life is an ocean, and you have to be on that boat paddling in a particular direction. You have to be going somewhere, or else you're going to be swept away and be taken everywhere by the currents. And so you're going to get drugged by the distractions. You're going to be heedlessly, without even realizing it, shuttled over, you know, for a lifetime, often, with the blindfolds on. And Allah speaks about this in the Quran. You know when Allah said, وَجَاءَتْ سَكْرَةُ الْمَوْتِ بِالْحَقِّ ذَلِكَ مَا كُنْتَ مِنْهُ تَحِيدٍ. And then death befalls a person with all of its agony that leaves them disoriented. This is what you were avoiding. 2 verses later, he says, لَقَدْ كُنْتَ فِي غَفْلَةٍ مِّنْ هَذَا. You were distracted from this. You were heedless of this moment. فَكَشَفْنَا عَنْكَ غِطَاءَكَ. And so we lifted from you your blindfolds. We lifted the curtain. فَبَصَرُكَ الْيَوْمَ حَدِيدٍ. And so your vision today, only today, finally you can see straight. Your vision today is sharp. Ibn al-Qayyim says about this verse, rahimahullah, that's actually the case for most people. Most people only get the blindfolds removed after they pass away or as their soul is first exiting. And so you want to get on the offensive with life. You know, to intentionally live. To live intentionally and get serious about that. And the promise is that if you do that, wallahi, no matter what the distraction is, you will be able to overcome it, inshallah. Whatever it may be. You know, what is the greatest distraction for men? Women. This is a universal. It's not a modern, you know, malady or challenge. The Prophet عليه الصلاة والسلام said, مَا تَرَكْتُ بَعْدِي فِتْنَةً هِيَ أَضَرُّ عَلَى الرِّجَالِ مِنَ النِّسَاءِ. I have not left behind in this world after me anything more difficult of a trial for the men of my ummah than women. That's our vulnerability. Even that one. Just stay focused. They say stay active, stay busy, stay focused. And you'll be able to overcome it. You know, in the famous story of a young man who was being honest, and he approached his teacher and said to him, I'm really struggling with lowering my gaze. I'm always looking left and right in the streets, and you got to give me the code, the secret. How do I get overcome this? He said to him, I will show you. I have your cure. But first, run an errand for me. I need you to take this jug of milk, it's an amana, and go through town and make sure you spill nothing of it, you drink nothing of it. I'm trusting you. And deliver it to my friend on the other side of town or bring it back to me. The story goes, has many different versions. And he sends with him one of his students and says to him, if he drinks the milk or he drops any of the milk, reprimand him. You're fully authorized. And so he goes and he comes and the sheikh begins to ask him questions. Did you see this store in the market? Did you see that woman in the market? He said, no, I didn't see anything. Why? He said, because I was afraid. Afraid of being humiliated. Someone slapped me upside the head. No way. The stakes are too high. Couldn't drop. The cup was full. He said to him, well, that is your answer. That was actually the lesson. It was not just an errand. When you're focused on the mission at hand, you will not be swerving. You will not be diverted. Left and right. What other distractions consume people these days? You know, the perpetual chase of becoming rich. Endless greed. Especially nowadays. You know, tragically when they speak about, you know, the digital world becoming a virtual casino. We all have casinos in our pockets now. Sports betting and otherwise. Very sad recent study. I think it was in 2025. The study showed that more people had placed a gamble in 2025 than had read a book. But even that one, when the whole world falls prey to it, can you escape it? Yes, you can. Just plug into the worship of Allah subhanahu wa ta'ala. Keep your tongue moist with the dhikr of Allah to remember who He is and what He has permitted and what He has not and what my purpose of life is and where my destination is heading. That's it. The Prophet ﷺ actually said this. He said that Allah Azza wa Jal had said, Yabna Adam, O son of Adam, Tafarrag li'ibadati, Amla' sadraka ghinan wa asuddu faqrak. Dedicate yourself, devote yourself to worshipping me. I will fill your chest with riches. You will feel more content than all of those who have what money can buy. You will have the one thing money can't buy. I will fill your chest with riches. وَأَسُدُّ فَقْرَكَ And I'll take care of your needs. He said, وَإِلَّا تَفْعَلْ And if you don't do that, أَمْلَأْ يَدَيْكَ شُغُلًا وَلَمْ أَسُدَّ فَقْرَكَ And if you don't, I will fill your hands with busyness, with distractions. If you're not busy with this, you'll get busy with that. I'll fill your hands with busyness and I will not take care of your needs. You'll always be fixated on the fact that you don't have this and you don't have that. What else do people get distracted with? The devices in general, you know, social media this and social media that, notifications here, and even if you don't get a notification, bing, you know, you're going to interrupt yourself to check in case I didn't notice, right? Self-interruption, they call it now. All of these words they have for it. The solution, the cure to escape this is just commit yourself to good causes that you have to deliver on. Volunteer for something that you are accountable for. I know people that not just volunteer for free, but will pay someone to accept them as a volunteer so they can learn a skill and develop an edge on their peers. Something to put, you know, on their track record. Imagine the work ethic a person develops. Imagine the focus a person has when they do this. While everyone else is suffering from death by entertainment, you're so plugged into one form of entertainment after another that you're actually incapable of unplugging. You're the weakest of you people. You're dissatisfied with anything and everything in life because it means a hiccup, an interruption, a hiatus in perpetual shallow entertainment. You have a need. You have a need to accomplish things in your life. And the way to do that is to commit to it. And there's also a joy in life, brothers and sisters, when you no longer depend on external factors. like other people hitting like and share, other people's approvals. I'm going to have joy whether you approve of my joy or not. Wholesome joy, of course. What else are people distracted by? There are many people actually who are very distracted by drama. Drama like conflict. And the news companies know this. The news agencies know that bad news sells way better than good news. And so they flood the waves with it. Right? And there are many people who just have a very high propensity for this. They just have an addiction to drama. Maybe you know some of them. Maybe we are some of them. You know, whether it's online or offline, you only leave one controversy for another and one conspiracy theory for another. And you leave one comment section for another. And then there's the conflict in real life. The conflict, how do you snap out of this? By actually putting yourself in a place where you're doing things that are productive. You know, I had to visit some of the desert refugee camps that are indescribable. Nothing I can say, no video I can show you can allow you to realize the amount of pain our ummah is in so many different places. Whether people 13 or 15 years in the deserts with scorpions since the war in Syria erupted. Whether evacuees from Gaza, all these different locations. One of the things I could not help but reflect on over and over again is that if everyone were just to focus on the pains of this ummah and how the solutions for them are in our hands, part of the solutions for them. You may not be able to change the world, but you can change someone's world, many people's world, over many times over. I was thinking, and I mentioned to a brother, I said to him, when the pain of this ummah should be reason enough for us to never fight with each other, never get distracted with disunity and sectarianism and all these conflicts and all of that. You just focus on what you can add here. You know, subhanAllah, I thought about how incredible the strategic leadership of our Prophet sallallahu alaihi wasallam was. It's a long account for another time, but in the battle of Banu al-Mustaliq, you know, they were busy with the battle. But then downtime happens, right? After the battle, they're on their way home. Two men sort of get into an altercation. They were getting water, pulling water, and something happened. One pranked the other and it got hostile. After the Prophet ﷺ turned it into a teachable moment and he criticized this behavior and all of this, the narrator says, and then he continued marching throughout the entire day without stopping until the night. And nighttime is when you're supposed to set up camp. You dismount and you eat and you sleep a little bit to resume the next day. He refused to stop, ﷺ. He marched through the entire day, then marched, had the army march through the entire night. What was he doing? He was busying them so that the physical exertion of the march could leave no room, could suffocate any oxygen for the conflict, could starve the gossip, the energy for gossip, could starve the animosity that was happening, tribal animosity happening there. What a leader, alayhi salatu wasalam. Stay busy with good things, right? Live purposefully, or else you become a punching bag, right? For all these shallow things. There's one final example I'll share with you, and I pray to Allah that I share it correctly and respectfully and carefully. Because the Prophet, alayhi salatu wasalam, himself would never be distracted the way we're distracted. But Surah Abasa, you know the story. Abasa wa tawalla an ja'ahu al-a'ma. Allah says, he, sallallahu alayhi wa sallam, frowned and turned away when the blind man came to him. Allah says to him, وَمَا يُدْرِيكَ لَعَلَّهُ يَزَّكَّ. And what do you know? Perhaps he will be the only one that actually purifies himself. فَأَمَّا مَنْ جَاءَكَ. No, then he says to him, because you have to understand, the Prophet ﷺ is talking to the leaders of Quraysh right now. Quraysh, they are dramatic. They're disbelievers among them in that moment. They're stubborn, they're combative, they're in conflict with the Prophet ﷺ. He's having a conversation with them in hopes they'll have a change of heart. And they're arguing with him. This man comes and says, Ya Rasulullah, teach me X and Y and Z about Islam. So he frowned and turned away because he was busy, alayhi salatu wasalam. These are people in power. This is a game changer if they become Muslim. And so he sort of downplayed or held off on his request and frowned. He wished he wouldn't have interrupted him. Then Allah says, by the way, وأما من جاءك يسعى وهو يخشى فأنت عنه تلهى. The one that came to you seeking to hear from you, and he is filled with the fear of God, you are distracted from him. Of course, the Prophet ﷺ did not have a love for argumentation, did not have an ego, alayhi salatu wasalam. But he's telling him, you should be busy with those that are listening to you, even if they're not notables in society. You know, you think about that. Allah called it a distraction. Many people on the Day of Judgment will realize, in a much uglier, the Prophet's actions are always beautiful, and he wanted what he thought would be a net positive. But people on the Day of Judgment will wish they would have used their time to teach their kids قُلْ هُوَ اللَّهُ أَحَدٍ, to use their time to teach their kids Al-Fatiha, to listen to their kids and build rapport with them, listen to their kids' stories and dreams and aspirations, instead of arguing after argument after argument with those that are not being receptive. It's a distraction. Don't be distracted. Have a mission. Have a purpose. And don't get punked for your purpose in life. Don't get caught in the stray hairs, right? In the hooks left and right, they're trying to distract you away from that. I pray some of this, brothers and sisters, has gotten you to begin thinking about how you will maximize and focus a bit. Prefer for a month over the news cycle, learning something about Allah's names, serving the underprivileged, and see how your life starts changing. Taste it. You know, the Quran, brothers and sisters, is called more than anything else, Allah called it more than anything else, a dhikra, a reminder. Why a reminder? Because we need to be reminded more than anything else, really. Because we forget just so much. That's our nature. So the Quran came with the perfect remedy for our nature. Allah wants you to know that you are capable of so much more than you're recalling. You're stronger than you think. You're set up for truly great ends. Allah granted you a soul that is capable of climbing all the way up to Al-Firdaus, the heights of Jannah, forever. All you need to do is just focus a little bit. That's it. Just focus. All you need to do is refuse to be a feather in the wind. Or better yet, a seed that's just tossed on top of the ground. Because that's how we waste our life away. The Quran put it this way. When Allah said, وَنَفْسٍ وَمَا سَوَّاهَا, I swear by the soul. It's a great secret creation of Allah. What is the reality of the soul? I swear by this soul. And the one who fashioned it, فَأَلْهَمَهَا فُجُورَهَا وَتَقْوَاهَا, and inspired it with the ability to recognize good from evil. We all know deep down inside pretty much what we need to be doing with our life. Then he says what? About the soul. قَدْ أَفْلَحَ مَنْ زَكَّاهَا. He has succeeded, the one who puts in the work to cultivate, grow healthily their soul. وَقَدْ خَابَ مَنْ دَسَّاهَا. And he has failed, the one who discards it, the one who buries it. You know what's amazing about this language? Cultivating, growing your soul, developing it takes work, it takes effort. Whereas burying a seed, you don't need to do much. Just leave it on the ground, just neglect it, and it will sink over time, right? It's easy to put your guard down. But then you've done away with the wisdom for which you were created, the specialness with which your soul was fashioned. And some of the scholars, they used to say about this, your entrance to paradise is dependent on your ability to tell your soul no. The better you are at telling your soul no, not yet, not right now, the better chances you have at going to Jannah. Where did they get this from? From Allah's statement, وَأَمَّا مَنْ خَافَ مَقَامَ رَبِّهِ وَنَهَى النَّفْسَ عَنِ الْهَوَى. As for the one that fears the day he will stand in front of his Lord. And so he prohibits his soul, says no, right? Prohibits his soul from its desire. It's okay to desire, normal. But you can't give it everything it desires. You have to learn to tell yourself no. Stay focused, don't be distracted, not yet, right? And prohibits its soul from its desires, then this is the one for whom paradise will be their resting place. The Quran says this. But, you know, and so, yes, it's not going to be easy. Yes, the Prophet ﷺ said that the hellfire is surrounded with temptations. The road to the fire is paved with temptations, right? And the road to paradise is surrounded with hardships. There's some difficulty there. But it doesn't have to be all hard all the time. You'll get used to it eventually. And I'm trying to relate to you in the khutbah a way to make it a little bit easier. How do you make it easier? By telling you yes is better than no. Tell your soul what it can do, right? Immerse yourself in virtuous causes. Fill your time with good projects, with short and long-term goals for yourself. Surround yourself with people that will encourage you on that and hold you accountable in a loving way towards that. This is why Imam Shafi'i rahimahullah said, if Allah did not reveal, meaning as a reminder, a wake-up call, anything for humanity but Surah Al-Asr, it would be enough. What is Surah Al-Asr? Wal Asr, I swear by the passage of time, Innal Insana Lafi Khusr, the person is sinking, right? By the passage of time, by every minute, they're sinking in loss. Illa Alladhina, except those who believe, work righteousness, and remind each other with truth. Go this way, not that way, right? Remind each other with truth and remind each other with patience. That's it. Hold on, a little longer. We can do this. Let's come back. Let's start over. That's it. It's all you need to know. Immerse yourself, brothers and sisters, with the goodness so the evil cannot reach you. May Allah subhanahu wa ta'ala facilitate our journey and yours to His gardens of eternal rest and bliss. 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
1: Assalamu alaikum and good afternoon. I am Khadija Davids. All of the 69 municipalities had faced sanctions over non-payment will receive the funds by this Friday. Finance Minister Enoch Godongwana and Cooperative Governance and Traditional Affairs Minister Velenkosini Hlabisa have reiterated that the punitive measure taken this month was necessary to ensure that municipalities understand the importance of good financial management. It comes as Treasury had raised serious concerns about governance and accountability failures in municipalities affected by the equitable share withholding process. Assessments found weaknesses in oversight, financial misconduct investigations and disciplinary processes. Cooperative Governance and Traditional Affairs Minister Velenkosini Hlabisa.
2: We shouldn't allow a situation that will collapse them before the 4th of November. The new councils, when took over after November, there will be little time before they receive the second equitable share, and the current council will need to take a full responsibility in responding accordingly in every communication that will be directed to them. And we want to urge our municipalities on the question of the unfunded budget. This must come to an end. A municipality that adopts an unfunded budget is committing lies to the public.
1: Cooperative Governance and Traditional Affairs Minister Velenkosini Hlabisa. Former Investigating Director against Corruption head Andrea Johnson has defended her unit's work at the Madlanga Commission amid allegations of selective investigations and prosecutions. She was back before the Commission and was quizzed about investigations into senior crime intelligence officials. The Commission is probing claims that some of IDAC's investigations were influenced by political and ulterior motives. Those investigations stem from a complaint lodged by National Coloured Congress MP Fadil Adams. The complaint covered a range of issues, many of which fell outside of IDAC's mandate to investigate high-profile financial crimes. One allegation within IDAC's scope claimed crime intelligence funds were being unlawfully channeled to former Police Minister Bheki Ncele. However, Johnson told the Commission she could not recall that allegation being investigated. Co-Commissioner Sesi Baloyi questioned whether such a matter would have formed part of her regular briefings, and Johnson responded that she had received no briefing on any investigation into that allegation. Baloyi has warned that overlooking such an allegation could point to selective investigations and prosecutions. It's worrying that a unit such as IDAC had operated in a manner that violated the law. This is the criticism from criminologist Professor Nirmala Gopal. She was speaking after allegations that IDAC investigator Dylan Perumal had misrepresented statements taken from a witness and used this version to build a case. It reportedly relates to the case against crime intelligence head Tumisani Kumalo. He and several other high-ranking officials had been charged with fraud and corruption for allegedly appointing an inexperienced person to a senior position in the directorate. The National Prosecuting Authority has since provisionally withdrawn these charges. Gopal says that Perumal's conduct in this case is likely not the first example of problems at IDAC under Advocate Andrea Johnson's leadership.
3: So I think even when we think about Perumal at the moment, for me what it suggests is that there's fear, there's anxiety, and the fact that they are all now being exposed. So however and whoever had, how the contradicting evidence had played itself out, the fact that it's out in the open now and being questioned by very seasoned commissioners, but also commissioners who are so intensely aware with the law, has, I think, created anxiety among these IDAC officers, who certainly are aware now that they have been shoddy, tardy, and of course at times manufactured evidence and information to suit their agenda.
1: Criminologist Professor Nirmala Gopal. The South African Police Service is set to announce new provincial commissioners for the Western Cape, North West, Limpopo and Mpumalanga this week. Acting National Commissioner Lieutenant General Puleng Dimpani will make the announcement alongside the respective premiers and MBCs responsible for community safety and liaison. The appointments are aimed at strengthening leadership within the police service. Police say the move forms part of the organization's ongoing renewal program. Police spokesperson Major General Nonkululeko Pukani.
4: These appointments form part and parcel of ongoing efforts to strengthen leadership within the SAPS in line with the organizational renewal program and to reinforce the organization's commitment to professional, ethical, accountable, and effective policing in support of the SAPS reset agenda.
1: Police spokesperson Major General Nonkululeko Pokane. The Southern Africa Litigation Center says it's confident it has a strong case against the South African government over arms export permits issued to the United States. The matter is headed for a full hearing in the North Gauteng High Court in Pretoria. The center filed legal papers in June seeking to suspend or set aside permits granted by the National Conventional Arms Control Committee. The organization argues that the exports may be inconsistent with South African law and could undermine international peace and security. Government has decided to oppose the application after missing the original June 25th deadline by more than a month. State attorneys, however, maintain that the arms trade does not violate domestic legislation. The SALC's International Justice Cluster lead, Dr. Attila Kisler, says that the late opposition suggests government is caught off guard by the litigation. However, he says the development will allow for a more comprehensive judicial process. Kisler says the case will now be decided through a full hearing on the merits rather than on unopposed court papers. The SALC argues that the United States has breached international law in four separate situations. These include the lifting of restrictions on arms exports to Israel, attacks on Iranian nuclear facilities, developments in Venezuela, and the conflict involving Iran. The gruesome display of dead cats in Harmony Village, Mitchell's Plain, shows that the perpetrator had gone to great lengths to traumatize the community. This is the assessment of Animal Welfare Society spokesperson Alan Peddins, and he was speaking as the bodies of several cats with apparent deep puncture wounds were laid out near a children's play park. Forensic examinations are underway to determine the exact cause of death. Animal Welfare Society spokesperson Alan Peddins.
5: If we are going to be successful and catch whoever's responsible, then we need some definite factual leads and tip-offs. And I'm told that in close proximity to where the cats' bodies were recovered, there's a tendency for people to socialize in their front gardens. So the community may be scared. They may know who the perpetrator is or perpetrators are, but they may be scared to come forward. And what I'd like to encourage them to do is, if they are worried and fearful about coming forward, they can remain anonymous. They can phone us. We'll guarantee their anonymity. All we want is a solid lead.
1: Animal Welfare Society spokesperson Alan Peddins. 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Finance Minister Enoch Godongwana and Cooperative Governance and Traditional Affairs Minister Velen Kosini Habisa have reiterated that the punitive measure taken this month was necessary to ensure that municipalities understand the importance of good financial management. That's news for now. More follows on Radio 786 at 4 o'clock.

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Assalamu alaikum wa rahmatullahi wa barakatuh. A warm and hearty welcome at Easy FYI Show on Radio 786 on 100.4 FM. My name is Zainab Bean, and as always, it's only an absolute pleasure being able to keep you company. Today marks Tuesday, the 28th day of July 2026. It also corresponds with day 12 of Safar 1448. We are also on day 209 of 365 days of the year. And as you go through today, remember that your greatest potential often lies just beyond the limits you've placed on yourself. Growth begins when you're willing to step outside your comfort zone, embrace new challenges, and trust the journey even when it feels uncertain. Stay inspired, keep learning, and never stop striving to become the very best version of yourself. So here's what you can expect in the program today. Earlier we listened to the Islam the Web Life segment, and Sheikh Muhammad Al-Shinawi spoke about the secret to escape distractions, and we know all too well how distracted we are. Easily we can become distracted, and he spoke about the secret to escape those very distractions.

0: and that was Islam, the way of life. Very shortly, we have our Adulting 101, and today we're breaking through self-imposed limits with Tari Carr, a South African adaptive athlete, Brazilian jiu-jitsu competitor, also entrepreneur, and a motivational speaker. And we're really looking forward to speaking to him. He joins me live in studio, and so remember that you too can be part of this conversation and share your thoughts on 0786 10 11 12. Llewellyn Scholes joins me after 3 o'clock, inshallah, for TechNet. And yes, he will be, he's of course the executive director of G-City Campus and also ICANN Center. He joins me for TechNet after 3 o'clock. The other one for us today is at 15:43. Now, today or tomorrow, we observe National Challenge Champions and Heroes Awareness Day. This day is dedicated to celebrating the incredible resilience, the determination, and the courage of people living with disability or long-term health conditions, as well as the caregivers who stand beside them every step of the way. It also reminds us that true strength isn't always about physical ability. It's about perseverance, about hope, and the courage to keep moving forward despite life's challenges. It also shines a light on the families, the friends, the healthcare workers, and the caregivers whose compassion and support make an immeasurable difference every single day. Now, a reminder that you can also catch us on Instagram, Facebook, TikTok, or YouTube. And of course, visit us on www.radio786.co.za.
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3: 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Uzai bloka. 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
1: 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I'm Zainab Bean, and you are tuned to the FYI show. And of course, in Adulting 101 today, we look at breaking through self-imposed limits. And in studio, I have Taufik Akar, who is a South African adaptive athlete, Brazilian jiu-jitsu competitor, also an entrepreneur and a motivational speaker. Now, life has a way of presenting challenges that can either hold us back or become the very thing that shapes our strength and our character. Now, while many of us face self-doubt, fear of failure, or the belief that we're not capable enough, today's guest is living proof that our greatest limitations are often the ones we place on our own selves. And so joining us is Taufik Akar, a South African adaptive athlete, as I said, a Brazilian jiu-jitsu competitor, also an entrepreneur and a motivational speaker. A double above knee amputee, Taufik has refused to allow adversity to define his story. Through sport, through business and public speaking, he continues to inspire others with his unwavering resilience, his discipline and his determination. He's currently preparing to represent South Africa at one of Africa's biggest Brazilian Jiu-Jitsu championships in Mauritius. This afternoon, we'll get to know the man behind the achievements and discover how the lessons he learned through his life, sport and entrepreneurship can help all of us become stronger, more resilient and more intentional in our own journeys. Taufik, assalamu alaikum and shukran so much for being here. It is an absolute pleasure having you here in the studios and of course for FYI.
2: Assalamu alaikum. My name is Taufik Akar. I'm a husband, father, businessman, motivational speaker and adaptive athlete from Cape Town.
1: So let me start with, especially for those who haven't met you yet, right? Tell us about yourself. Tell us about your upbringing, also your experiences, and especially the ones that shaped the person that you are today.
2: Okay, in 2019, I was in a car accident, which I lost both my legs, and that changed my life dramatically. But I refuse to let that define me. Today, I'm passionate about Brazilian Jiu-Jitsu, running my businesses, inspiring others, and showing that your circumstances don't have to determine your future.
1: Mm. If you were to look at your life before 2019, what was it like?
2: I would say I was a bit reckless. Yeah, and so my accident humbled me quite a lot. And
1: Do you think that sometimes certain things happen to us in order for us to be tested and to kind of learn certain lessons, like being humble?
2: Yes, definitely, because that changed my life completely, and it brought me closer to Allah, and it just made me a better person. Mm-hmm. I feel like it made me a better person.
1: Now, becoming a double above knee amputee is something that definitely could change the direction of anyone's life, right? But what motivated you to keep moving and not to allow this adversity to define who you are?
2: Okay, so I realized I had two choices. I could spend my life asking why me, or I could ask what's next. It wasn't easy and there were many difficult days, but I knew I still had a purpose. My family gave me a reason to keep going, and I decided I wanted my story to be one of resilience rather than giving up.
1: Now, people often see the achievements but not the daily work behind them. What does a typical day look like for you, and how do you balance training, business, speaking engagements, and also everyday life? Because a lot of people will think that if you look at all the things that you achieved, that daily your life is pretty normal. But like, give us a glimpse of what that is.
2: Okay, so most mornings start with training, whether it's Brazilian Jiu-Jitsu or strength and conditioning. So I do CrossFit in the morning. And after that, I focus on running my business and making sure that everything is operating smoothly. I also spend time with my family and I fit training in whenever I can. It takes discipline to balance everything, but I've learned to take it one day at a time.
1: But I'm sure for you, it is not just about getting a particular task done. It obviously requires much more.
2: Yeah.
1: And I know of some people who may have been in a similar situation as yourself, and they cannot help but become frustrated with not being able to do certain things that other people can do.
2: Yeah, it is frustrating though, because it was very frustrating for me at the beginning. Okay, some things is also still frustrating, like you can't reach the on top of the cupboard.
1: And always having to wait for someone else. Yes,
2: yeah, like that. But I've adapted. I can do so many things that an able-bodied person can do. So yeah, it was hard at the beginning, but I pulled through.
1: But how long did it take for you to get to the point where you're at now? Because I can imagine that your life changing in the way that it did couldn't possibly just happen overnight.
2: Yeah, it's been 7 years now. So I would say like the first 2 years or 3 years, I was quite depressed. I used to always ask, why did this happen to me and all of that. But then I just had to get out of that depression phase, and I had to pull myself together to get to where I am now. And I just had to do that for my family and not just myself, because my kids are watching me and all of that.
1: And I'm sure that you may have thought you could have lost your life.
2: Yeah.
1: And instead Allah saved you, and despite the accident you are still here today. So there must be a bigger plan for you.
2: Yeah, definitely. I'm sure there is a bigger plan, a purpose out there. But yeah, I'm still learning every day.
1: Alhamdulillah. If you have just joined us, you're listening to Radio 786, and I am in conversation with Tawfiq Carr, who is a South African adaptive athlete. He's also a Brazilian Jiu-Jitsu competitor, an entrepreneur, and a motivational speaker. He a double above knee amputee. He refused to allow adversity to define his story, and of course through sport, through business and public speaking. Tawfiq continues to inspire others with his unwavering resilience, his discipline, and also his determination. Now, outside of your competition and your business, who is Tawfiq? Like, tell us about what you like. What are your hobbies, your interests or your passions? What helps you to relax?
2: Okay, so I'm someone who enjoys spending time with my family. I enjoy helping people, building my business, and constantly challenging myself to become a better version of myself. I also enjoy learning and finding ways to keep growing. So, yeah, that's what I like.
1: Now, as an adaptive athlete, what has sport in itself taught you about resilience, about discipline and consistency, and especially overcoming adversity that everyone, regardless of ability, can apply to their own lives?
2: Okay, so sport has taught me that consistency is more important than motivation. You won't always feel motivated, but if you stay disciplined and keep showing up, you'll make progress. It also taught me resilience, because every setback is an opportunity to learn and improve.
1: Now, Brazilian Jiu-Jitsu, and I had the opportunity to speak to a coach not too long ago.
2: That's my coach.
1: Okay. And he, the way he explained it was quite interesting. And he explained that it does teach you so much of discipline, but it also it involves lots of training and consistency and all of those things. Right? Now, Brazilian Jiu-Jitsu is often described also as a mental discipline as much as it is a physical one. What life lessons do you think BJJ has basically taught you about patience and humility, problem solving, also perseverance?
2: Brazilian Jiu-Jitsu teaches humility. Every day you're learning, you tap, you learn, and you come back better. It teaches patience, problem solving, and staying calm under pressure. And those are lessons that you take everyday life. Mm. And yeah, that's what it does.
1: Mm. Is that also where you almost find your comfort, your solace, your peace?
2: Yes, because when you get on the mats, and it's like nothing else to just think about. Just doing your thing on the mats.
1: Mm-hmm.
2: Yeah.
1: Now, I'm sure that all of these things that you've kind of been doing has added to almost your support structure.
2: Yeah.
1: And I can see by what I'm seeing at the studio that your family plays quite an important role in supporting you.
2: Yes, they do. They're with me every day.
1: Tell us about that.
2: Okay, so my wife is with me all the time. She takes me to training, and my kids is also with me.
1: Mm-hmm.
2: She takes me to training. She's there all the time. She trains with me also. So yeah, they help a lot.
1: In your opinion, how important is that support? Because you may find someone that is in a similar situation but doesn't have the necessary support that you may have with your family and with the fact that you're doing these different sports, etc. How important do you think that is?
2: No, it's very, very important because I feel like you need
1: constantly
2: standing by you, because there are days when you feel like you need someone to talk to, whatever, and you need that person to be there. And if that person's not going to be there, then who are you going to speak to?
1: Mm.
2: And yeah, it's just going to be hard. So you need positive people around you.
1: Before 2019, were you always someone that kind of reached out to people to just talk to them, or
2: I wasn't the person I am now, and the person I was back then is totally different. It's not the same Taufik.
1: Mm-hmm. Mm-hmm.
2: So yeah.
1: Tell us about those who were your friends and those you were often with. How have they kind of responded to this Taufik?
2: Okay, the friends I was with back then, I don't even have much friends now. I'd say it's just that I'm most of the time with my family.
1: Mm.
2: But the Taufik that they know is not, it's not the same. This is a totally different Taufik, yes.
1: If I were to ask you, what Taufik do you want to become?
2: The person I am becoming now. Yeah. The person The person I am becoming now is Taufik Kaur. The person I was before was not Taufik Kaur.
1: Mm.
2: So, and I'm still busy finding myself, learning every day. So, yeah.
1: You also mentioned earlier that you also fact that this accident happened also brought you almost closer to your creator. Tell us about that journey and how that has helped you almost embrace your situation.
2: See, like when my accident happened, I always used to question all that. I used to like ask, why? Why did this happen to me? Why? And then people used to tell me, no, you can't like question Allah. Why would Allah do something like this to you? Then I just had to, it was hard to accept it though, but then I had to get out of that mental state where I just had to accept things, how things are now. And I got past that.
1: Alhamdulillah. And how's your relationship at the moment with your creator?
2: No, I'd say it's good, but it's not the way it should be, though.
1: Mm. Yeah, like all of us. It is Radio 786 and 100.4 FM, and that's the voice of Taufik Kaur. He is a South African adaptive athlete, a Brazilian jiu-jitsu competitor, also an entrepreneur and a motivational speaker. And he joins me in studio today to go through his journey and really speak about who is the man behind all of his achievements, and also discovering how the lessons he's learned through life, sport and entrepreneurship has helped him become a stronger, more resilient and more intentional in his own journey. Now, speak to us about your business, your entrepreneurial side of life.
2: Okay, so running a business teaches responsibility. if you don't show up, nothing happens. It has taught me to solve problems instead of complaining about them and to take ownership of my future. Businesses isn't always easy, but every challenge helps you grow.
1: So what exactly is it that you do?
2: So I refill, I have a gas station, so I refill gas, and I have an ice business as well. So, yeah. That's what I do.
1: Wow. Now, obviously, business requires courage, requires adaptability, also resilience. And, of course, when you look at just how your entrepreneurship shaped your mindset, and as you mentioned, the lessons that you learned about responsibility, obviously, bodes well for your future. But you're also a motivational speaker. You encourage people to believe in themselves. What message do you find yourself sharing most often with audiences? And also, why do you think it resonates so deeply?
2: Okay, the message I always share is that your circumstances don't have to define your future. We all face challenges, but we always have a choice about how we respond. Sometimes the biggest changes start with one small decision to keep moving forward.
1: Yeah. And if you can recall, when was that decision taken by yourself?
2: not so long ago. I would say probably like 3 years ago when I actually decided to change my whole lifestyle around. And yeah, I would say 3 years ago. Definitely.
1: Now, there may be someone listening that is also wheelchair bound that may not have the same approach to life as you. What would you tell someone like that in terms of encouraging them not for the situation to define who they are?
2: That you shouldn't give up. Like, I know it's like a mental thing where you feel like everything is going wrong, but you will pull through and you can do this.
1: Now we spoke about your motivational speaker role, right? Now many people aren't held back by physical limitations, but by fear, also self-doubt and limiting beliefs. How do we begin changing the way that we think so that we stop becoming our own biggest obstacle?
2: I believe confidence comes from after action, not before it. Many people wait until they feel ready, but the truth is you become confident by taking that first step. Start small, stay consistent, and don't let fear make your decisions.
1: And I think you're absolutely right. And you will never know how good you are until you put yourself to the test.
2: You must.
1: Yeah, and so yes, that is actually so accurate, because your confidence will only happen after you've taken that step and seen that you actually can do the job, which is actually quite an important point. But there are also days when motivation disappears altogether. I think that happens to all of us. But what do you do on those difficult days when you just don't feel like training or working? How do you stay committed to the cause, really?
2: Okay, so I have difficult days just like everyone else. On those days, I remind myself that I don't need to feel motivated. I just need to stay committed, even if I only make little progress. I keep moving because consistency always wins in the long run.
1: Now, we know that you are also preparing to represent South Africa in Mauritius at one of Africa's biggest Brazilian Jiu-Jitsu championships. What does wearing the South African flag mean to you? And also, what are your goals for the competition? Tell us about this. And obviously, you're very excited.
2: So this is a huge honor to represent South Africa. Wearing the South African flag means I'm representing something bigger than myself. My goal is to compete to the best of my ability, make my country proud, and inspire others to believe that challenges don't have to stop you from chasing your dreams.
1: So, what happens after the competition?
2: What happens? They go back to training.
1: But is it a bigger competition maybe after this, or Let's say you win this competition.
2: Okay, so I win this competition, and it's over 3 days. So it's a Saturday, and so I'm doing gi on the Saturday and no gi on.
1: So you need to tell
2: Sunday.
1: Us what is gi. We don't know.
2: Okay, so the gi is where you with the how can I say? Like in karate, they have that.
1: Okay.
2: That thing that they wear over them.
1: Uh-huh.
2: So with your belt on.
1: Yes.
2: So that is your gi.
1: Uh-huh.
2: So the no gi is again where you just have a sweater and a shorts.
1: Okay.
2: Yeah.
1: Uh-huh.
2: So hopefully I can bring 2 gold medals home that time.
1: There, you set the bar high. You set the bar quite high. But I'm sure that I'm confident that you will, inshallah.
2: Yeah, inshallah, I will.
1: Yeah.
2: I will.
1: And then so that's the Friday, the Saturday.
2: Yes, that's the Saturday and the Sunday. So the Friday is we weigh in. Get our weights on the Friday, and then the Saturday is the gi event, and then the Sunday is the no gi event.
1: Mm.
2: So after the competition, and then I think it's done, and then I don't think I'm going to compete again after this year because I've been busy doing CrossFit and Jiu-Jitsu, and I qualified for the CrossFit Games also, but I never
1: tell us
2: went.
1: About this. Tell
2: I
1: us
2: never went to the CrossFit Games because my visa, United States visa, got denied.
1: Uh-huh.
2: So I was supposed to leave last week, and the event was over this weekend now in California.
1: Mm.
2: And unfortunately, I never made it. Everyone, I was watching the videos, and I saw my competitors. I'm like, wow, I missed out.
1: You missed it, and you could have won.
2: Yeah, I could have gotten onto the podium at least. Yeah.
1: Mm. But if you think about, what are you up against if you think of this competition now, in the one in Mauritius?
2: In Mauritius, what am I up? I'm up against, it's going to be, I'm the only one, the amputee.
1: Okay.
2: So I'll be fighting against able-bodied people. So we'll see how this goes. It's going to be interesting.
1: You have to win now. Oh, wow, you have to win. Now, yes, that's, of course, you representing South Africa. I'm very excited about that. And so I'm sure that you'll build up your training to the actual competition has been quite vigorous, has it?
2: Yeah, yeah.
1: Mm. So how often do you train?
2: Okay, so Monday, Tuesday, Wednesday, Thursday, Friday, no, Sunday. No, Saturday. So it's Friday and Sunday's off.
1: So tell us about what the training involves.
2: Okay, so I do this jiu-jitsu. We'll do some technical and tactical things, and I do CrossFit as well after that. So the CrossFit would be like weightlifting, gymnastics, and all of those things. That's what CrossFit entails. Running, but the running for me is
1: obviously
2: I push my wheelchair.
1: Uh-huh.
2: Yeah.
1: So you must have lots of strength in your arms, in your upper body.
2: Yeah, I do.
1: Mm.
2: Yeah.
1: And in order for you to be at the level that you can obviously compete, you need to train.
2: You have to train, yes. You have to train because if you're not going to train, you won't be able to compete at that high level, you know?
1: Mm.
2: And yeah. I want to be there.
1: Sure. But that's why I need to know what happens after. What is your biggest goal after you win this competition? Because you're going to win.
2: I am going to win, yes.
1: That's the right spirit.
2: Okay, so after the competition, come home, and then I'm just going to focus on work, business, and I still train, but the CrossFit Open is starting in February next year. And then I'll be preparing for that and maybe qualify again to go to America next year.
1: Mm-hmm. You know, I listened to your story, Taufik, and I think about those able-bodied people and youngsters especially. And I think about the lack of motivation that many of them have. And really, you are such an inspiration, especially to those who may be lazy to just put their best foot forward or just not feel that they can do it. And I mean, yeah, you are preparing to go up against people who are able-bodied.
2: Yeah.
1: And I mean, that's already says it all. And so, finally, if someone's listening today that feels that they've reached their limit, whether physically, emotionally, financially, or mentally, what words of encouragement would you leave with them?
2: Okay, if you're listening today and you're going through a difficult time, remember that your current situation is not your final destination. No matter what you're facing, physically, emotionally, financially, or mentally, don't give up. Keep taking one step at a time. Progress may be slow, but if you stay consistent and believe in yourself, your life can change in ways you never imagined.
1: And I can imagine that your story obviously also really speaks to and reminds us that anything is possible if you have the right attitude, if you have the commitment and the consistency and the resilience, then you are able to achieve almost anything.
2: Yes, you can. It's all in this, all the mindset.
1: You know. All in the mind. And I think before we actually started this interview, we were talking about how we are often in our heads.
2: Yes.
1: And most certainly, I think sometimes our biggest obstacle or our biggest downfall is that we often get too mixed up in our heads and we overthink.
2: Yeah.
1: But really, your story really is such an inspiring one, and it should be reminding everyone that anything is possible.
2: And anything is possible.
1: With the right attitude, with the right commitment, and really you can achieve so much more. Tawfiq, just also one of the things I think is important to highlight is that whilst you are a champion and an entrepreneur, you're also a father. Tell us a little bit about your life as a dad, your children, and your life as a family man.
2: Okay, so I have four kids.
1: Wow,
2: so three boys and one girl. Yeah, so my eldest is, you know, 11. And the youngest one is somewhere outside the evening.
1: Okay,
2: so he is now 4 years old.
1: Mm.
2: Yeah. And my daughter is 9.
1: Mm-hmm.
2: No, 10.
1: And how do you stay inspiring to them?
2: How do I?
1: Stay inspiring to them.
2: I think they just watch me doing what I do. And they will always say, oh, Daddy can do that. Wow, mm. Daddy can do that.
1: Mm.
2: And that's what also keep me going. You know, if they can see, okay, I can do it and I can do things. So it keeps me going.
1: Absolutely. And as you mentioned, as far as support is concerned, you, alhamdulillah, you are fortunate to have that support. And so to those who are listening, even without maybe having those things, the sky is still the limit.
2: Yeah, the sky
1: is. Is there any final words you'd like to leave with our listeners this afternoon?
2: What would I like to say?
1: Something that, yeah.
2: Okay, just remember that your current situation is not your final destination.
1: Mm. Mm.
2: Yeah.
1: And there you have it, spoken like a true champion. your current situation is not your final destination. And of course, Tawfiq is a South African adaptive athlete. He's a Brazilian jiu-jitsu competitor, an entrepreneur, and a motivational speaker. A double above knee amputee, and Tawfiq has refused to allow adversity to define his story. And through his sport, his business, and his public speaking, he continues to inspire others with his unwavering resilience, his discipline, and his determination. He is currently preparing to represent South Africa at one of Africa's biggest Brazilian Jiu-Jitsu championships in Mauritius. And of course, this afternoon, we got to know the man behind the achievements and also discovered how the lessons he's learned through his life, sport, and entrepreneurship really helped helped him become stronger, more resilient, and also really should be a reminder to us to be more intentional about our own journeys. Tawfiq, it's really been an absolute pleasure being able to speak to you. Shukran so much for sharing your journey with us. And so a sincere thanks to Tawfiq Carr for sharing his remarkable journey and reminding us that our circumstances certainly do not determine our future, and our mindset, our perseverance, and willingness to keep moving forward, that is what does. His story teaches us that resilience is built one choice at a time. Discipline creates opportunities, and believing in yourself often begins long before anyone else believes in you. And so whether through sport, through business, or everyday life, success isn't about having the perfect circumstances. It's about making the most of the one that you have. And as Tawfiq prepares to represent South Africa on the international stage, we wish him every success and make dua that Allah the Almighty grant him strength, safety, and also continued success in all his future endeavors, inshallah. Shukran so much for your time.
2: Of one.
1: Shukran so much to you for listening. And of course, Madeli, may we take heed from his story. And of course, your greatest potential often lies just beyond the limits you've placed on yourself. Challenge those limits, trust the process, and never stop striving to become the best version of yourself. And that is our Adulting 101 for this afternoon. 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

0: 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Time now for TechNet. And TechNet, of course, is your weekly guide to understanding technology in a simple, practical, and meaningful way. And today we are talking about a topic that affects every one of us, not just computer experts, but also parents, grandparents, business owners, students, and anyone who uses a cell phone, which is everyone. Now, cybercrime is no longer something that happens only to large companies or government institutions. It actually happens to ordinary people as well. And it happens through a WhatsApp message, a phone call, an email, a Facebook marketplace deal, or even a fake investment opportunity. In many cases, the greatest target isn't your computer, it is your trust. And every single day, cyber criminals look for one thing, an opportunity to exploit our emotions, our curiosity, our fear, or our desire to help someone who we love. Now, that is why on TechNet, we don't just talk about technology, we also talk about people. We'll unpack real cybercrime stories from South Africa, expose the latest scams, discuss how families can also stay safe online, and share practical tips that you can use immediately to protect yourself and those you care about. Remember that this that throughout the day, throughout the program today, we will look at cybersecurity. That is not about living in fear. It is about living wisely in a digital world. Llewellyn, good afternoon, and thanks so much for your time.
1: Good afternoon.
0: And I must say that someone didn't keep his promise, but let's skip that part.
1: Yes, we're gonna get to that. Why I'm not
0: here today. I'm just gonna put that out there. Nonetheless, the topic this afternoon, Llewellyn, is quite interesting. And yes, you are absolutely right. We definitely don't just talk about technology. We also talk about people and how technology affects people. Now, cyber security is not about living in fear. It's about living wisely in a digital world. But what emotions do cyber criminals use to manipulate people? Let's start there.
1: Okay. So cyber criminals, they understand psychology better than many people realize. So they often rely on a few powerful emotions. The first one is fear. So they convince you that something terrible has happened, as an example, such as your bank account being hacked or your SARS is investigating you. So they know how to ignite fear. The other aspect would be greed, I would want to add. So they promise you easy money, incredible investment opportunities, prizes to be won, and some things that are just too good to be true. The other aspect is, I would like to add, love and loneliness. So romance scammers spend weeks or even months building a relationship online before asking for money. So they know how to exploit people's desire for companionship. The other aspect is curiosity. So messages like, who's talking about you? See the shocking video of yourself. You know, those kind of things. Tend people to click on dangerous links. The other one is urgency. So they press the victims into saying, act now. Your account will expire in 10 days. This removes the opportunity to think logically. So we may understand these emotional triggers. We become much more resistant to scams. So instead of reacting immediately, we must learn to pause, verify the information, and then ask the necessary questions.
0: Yeah, absolutely important. Now, how can people protect themselves from emotional manipulation online?
1: The best cybersecurity tool is not your smartphone or even your antivirus software. It's the ability to pause, reflect, and think before you act. Now, many times we all have been victim to sending messages in a moment or an emotional moment. Now, with the benefit of WhatsApp, we can delete a message that the next person cannot see. But just remember that in the past where we couldn't delete a message, it was so damaging. So first, who is sending this message to me? Now you need to investigate. Is this a person or even an organization? And why is there such a big urgency? Now, we know genuine organizations really demand immediate action through SMSs, via SMS, WhatsApp, or even email. Thirdly, can you verify this independently? Where is this message coming from instead of clicking a link? Or can you phone the company? Are there contact details on the website? go to the official website, or try to speak to someone you trust, or try to go to something called Hello Peter if someone has submitted a response. Now, this must become a useful habit for us to pause, to think, and then verify. So it sort of becomes a principle. So even waiting just a few minutes before responding can prevent a range of costly mistakes. So cybersecurity is not just about technology. It's about building good digital habits. So the more we slow down and think critically, the less power scammers have actually over us. And that is what I'm learning today. So yes, the strongest password is a wise decision. But sometimes the safest click is the one you never make. And that is what I've learned.
0: Now, today's children are known as digital natives. They have never known a world without smartphones, tablets, YouTube, TikTok, online gaming and social media. Why is digital parenting just as important as traditional parenting?
1: Yes, and I would like to agree with you on that. Our children today, they are indeed digital natives. They just have phones. We see it everywhere. And it's good that you're asking this kind of question about digital parenting. So many parents believe if the child is at home, they're safe. However, the reality that the child can be physically safe in their bedroom while being emotionally or psychologically harmed online can be considered. So today, children have access to millions of people through a smartphone, going on YouTube. They are exposed to such a lot of things. They can interact with strangers. They can be exposed to inappropriate content if you're not watching them. They can become victims of cyberbullying. Someone can inbox them. They can be manipulated by online predators, all without leaving the house. Why? Because many children believe that everything that they see on a mobile phone, it's true. And it's trusted. So that is where the biggest concern is. So when we talk about digital parenting, it's not about spying on your children or banning technology. It's about guiding them to use the technology wisely, safely, and even responsibly. So just as we teach our children to look both ways before crossing the road, we must teach them how to recognize online dangers, protect their personal information, and make wise decisions on the internet. So parents should also remember that children learn more from what they see than from what they are being told. So if parents are constantly distracted by their own phones during family time, children receive the message that screens are more important than relationships. Digital parenting begins with leading by example. I know this is challenging what we're talking about, but we have to raise it. We have to talk about these difficult situations which we find ourselves in. There are times that these kids are crying and the only thing that will keep them silent is a mobile phone. Gone are the days where it was a bottle that you have to put into their mouths and then we know they're quiet. Now, it's not a bottle anymore. It's a mobile phone. So definitely, it's becoming very challenging for parents within even public spaces how children would just go crazy if they don't have the mobile phone in front of them. One time I told one of my family children, he wanted my mobile phone, and I said, no, you're not going to have it. He said, I just want to play a game. I said, no, you're not. I told him to relax. He said, why must I relax? And I was actually amazed. But what I'm learning out of it, we know young children's minds are always being occupied and they are always reflecting and speaking. Having the mobile phone just sort of amplifies it and make them much more active. And let me use the safe word, hyperactive, if we must consider. So definitely, the phone can bring some anxiety to them, all those kind of stuff. But it's up to us as people, as parents, to consider how are we going to impact our children, talk to them, because anything that becomes too much in their lives can become an imbalance eventually.
0: Now, if you were to name the biggest online dangers facing children and teenagers today, what would that be?
1: It's cyberbullying. A lot of kids are not going to talk about cyberbullying. They feel ashamed about it. They're going to be judged about it, because the reason why kids feel ashamed and judged, one of it is they know what is right and wrong. And they know cyberbullying is something that is wrong, but they ain't able to speak about it. based on how attached they are to the situation. So yes, we are facing bullying even in schools, as we've heard, but moreover now, technology is not a safe space. We see cyberbullying. But you know, what I've also learned is, even with TikTok itself, the way people comment on one another's posts is another amplified, mature cyberbullying also taking place. So we talk about hurtful messages, embarrassing photos, the cruel comments can be shared with hundreds of people within minutes. So people's lives can be really damaged. But and the emotional impact can be devastating. It can lead to anxiety, can lead to depression. It can lead to low self-esteem. And extreme cases also self-harm. So I've seen what has taken place on TikTok and how people have responded towards situations. And it has created a lot of harm in people's lives. And I don't think people are empathizing or understanding how this can really impact the next person. The other aspect is online grooming. So predators often pretend to be another child or teenager, and they slowly build trust over weeks or even months to encourage a child

0: phones now, the children have on their phones, must be evaluated by a parent. And it's becoming really serious. The third risk, what people are doing, they call it sextortion. So criminals persuade young people to send private images and then threaten to share those images unless money is paid or more images provided. Now, sadly, this crime is becoming increasingly common around the world. Children are exposed to scams, even in online games. So you think they're playing a game, but now predators have used online games. So many games encourage players to click on a link to get some free coins. They call it free skins or special upgrades. And sometimes these links has nothing to do with upgrades. It is malware attached to it, and it can lead to some trouble. So parents cannot assume my child would never do that. Criminals are patient, remember that, especially cyber criminals. They're persuasive, and they are skilled at exploiting children's curiosity and desire to fit in. So the best protection is just to have a regular conversation. Children should know that they can always come to their parents without fear of punishment. So we need to understand today, after this conversation, how important the role of digital parent now is taking place, because your child can be harmed online or abused online, and you won't even know it. Thank you.
1: Now, of course, the greatest parental control is an open conversation, and really not just an app. But what practical steps do you think parents can take to keep their children safe online, Llewellyn?
0: Yes, and I think everyone would have their own preference in how they will do it, but maybe we can guide where it is needed. So digital parenting doesn't require parents to know to become technology experts. We're not saying that. We're not saying you need to know the latest WhatsApp feature. It requires open communication and common sense. That's all. So start by placing the computers, the tablets, and younger children devices in a shared family spaces, rather than behind closed doors. That will also be interesting. Sit, if your child wants to sit on that phone, sit in next to that child. That's what I would recommend. And some people have the ability to talk about family agreements about technology, and they can decide together on screen time. We've seen that. And for example, also they can advise to say, let's have no phones during meals, something like that. Teen children should never share personal information as their home address. So those that love to check in, I'm here, this is my location. We need to guard children not to share their life location. And it's becoming common among children, even those of the iPhone users, where they are friends and now they see where this friend is at and all that. Yes, it's a safe tool, but it is not completely a safe tool. Why? Because anyone else can access that phone and find locations. So people checking in, young people sending their life location even on WhatsApp, can be considered a big concern. So I'm sharing that. And sometimes we need to ask questions such as, who do you enjoy talking to online? What games are you playing online? Has anyone made you ever feel uncomfortable online? These conversations should be normal, and it should not be interrogations. When we're going to ask these kind of questions, our voice must not be on a high pitch. Please be at ease. And if anything online makes you feel scared, and that is what we need to say to the children, embarrassed, pressurized, confused, stop immediately and come and ask me. I will then guide you. So the goal is not to raise children who fear technology, but children who know how to use it wisely and also responsibly. What I've learned also just by sharing this, the safest children online are not those with the strictest parents, but those with the strongest relationship with their parents.
1: 100%, 100%. A reminder that you are tuned to Radio 786. This is the FYI show and, of course, TechNet. And today on TechNet, we are talking about something very, very important, and that's cyber crime, and how cyber crime is no longer something that only happens to large companies or government institutions, but it also happens to ordinary people. It happens through a WhatsApp message, a phone call, an email, a Facebook market deal, or even fake investment opportunities. And in many cases, the greatest target isn't your computer, it is our trust. And so that's really the crux of today's conversation with Llewellyn Scholtz. We are talking about so many different things, and also about parenting itself. And

0: and how to manage your child and the online activity. But Llewellyn, we often hear about online scams, and I think we hear about this every day. Can you share a South African cybercrime story that perhaps teaches us an important lesson or two?
1: Yes, and I think it's our WhatsApp account hijacking that was trending. So the scammer contacts someone pretending to be a friend or a courier company or even a WhatsApp support, and they would say something like the following: I'm just trying to send you a verification code by mistake. Can you please send it back to me? Now, at the same time, the scammer has entered the victim's phone or the person's phone number into WhatsApp registration process. WhatsApp sends a legitimate 6-digit verification code to the victim. This victim believes that helping someone sends the code. Within seconds, the scammer takes control of the person's WhatsApp account. So inside the account, the criminal starts messaging family members, friends, asking them for money or to buy electricity vouchers. So because the messaging appears to come from someone they know, many people trust them without question. One mistake can affect dozens of people. And here the lesson is, never share a verification code with anyone, not even a family member. The code is the key to your digital identity.
0: Mm. Sure, yeah. Now, Llewellyn, what has the ICANN Center done in terms of cybersecurity skills?
1: So today we celebrated 120 young people that were enrolled in cybersecurity skills. We offered an accredited program for 1 month in partnership with EBL and MTN Foundation. And we trained up to 120 young people as part of their life skills, cybersecurity skills. And the reason for that is today life skills has evolved where the child or the youth has become a digital citizen. So life skills is not only about managing your life, it's also now managing your digital life. And we've incorporated cybersecurity skills and cyber online safety into this program for young people. And we had our graduation today, and we graduated up to 120 young people here at the ICANN Center in Alsace River. And that's the kind of work we do when it comes to combating these kind of things. So just as I'm passionate about technology as we speak each week on the radio, I am passionate about technology whereby it can change young people's lives.
0: Mm. Now, Llewellyn, it sounds quite interesting, but are there any of such programs still up and coming?
1: Yes, we are planning to run programs in the month of October. Now, the month of October marks cybersecurity skills.
0: Mm.
1: And what I plan to do in that month is to help a range of young people to understand the new cyber crime security bill. Now, I've also worked alongside recently during the school holidays with Islamic Relief in doing various programs with youth in terms of protection and also in terms of safety. And one of the things that we've learned out of it, that the young people want to learn more about online cyber safety.
0: Mm.
1: There's more topics to be discussed. So I'm working now alongside whereby during the month of October, which marks Cybersecurity One, to run these kind of programs extensively to make more young people aware of online cyber safety, but also give them a cybersecurity skill that it can allow them to step into the workplace environment very safely.
0: Mm. Llewellyn, and then any final words from your side as far as cybercrime in South Africa is concerned?
1: My final words is today that before we embark on anything that we see on our computers or even on our mobile phones, let us be cautious about it. Hacking is taking place so quickly. But what we've learned out of today's discussion, the more people that can be hacked are people that are vulnerable, people that are eager. And this is very important that we want to click, we want to learn, but sometimes we can fall victim to a range of things. So online grooming, we discussed, and if people are victim of it, the secret is they need to speak to someone. They need to find a trusted person, say, this has taken place online. Can you guide me? Because silence has the ability to bring an imbalance to a person and feel like, I cannot speak to anyone about it. People will judge me. because I'm supposed to know between right and wrong. Yes, there will always be that conviction, but you need to find a safe space to tell people what can happen to you. The other day, I heard about a friend. He's also into information technology, and his company was his bank several times. Money was going off from his account, and he was quite busy, and he didn't check. It was then a 300 rand, then a 400 rand, then a 500 rand. And the debits that went off had this word Facebook, but not the full letters. So he thought that one of his staff was running Facebook ads. Little did he know that someone was debiting from his account up until 12,000 in the form of 300 rand, 400 rand. He only checked afterwards. And he came to me, he spoke to me, and he felt safe speaking to me. I then said, let's go to your bank. We take down all these transactions, we write it down, we write the reference number down. Then we go to the fraud department, we submitted screenshots and everything. I also advised him to block his card, and that actually helped. So he got his money back. That's the good news. But he's now so fearful of taking his physical card into online payments that I advised him going forward, use then the virtual card. Most of the banks now have a virtual card that has more layers of protection in terms of the CVV number that changes every hour. Yet, it is frustrating every month to log in and payments go off and you need to update it. But I then advised him for now that can be the safest way to manage these online subscriptions that you must pay for. So, yes, we can learn every day. Yes, we have to talk about these things that are happening. And if he kept quiet, he would have lost more money not knowing these were the kind of measures he can put in place. So definitely, we need to talk about it. We need to be open about it. It's not about shame. It's about how can we help one another if these scams take place and we can provide assistance. Yes.
0: Luanen, just before we take leave, there's one question that is for you. It is asking, is it advisable to ignore unknown numbers that is not in your address book when contact, when that is not in your address book? And sometimes we get this by people calling you from a private number or people calling you just from an unknown number. But what is your advice as far as that is concerned?
1: What I wanted to say is there will be people phoning us. I'm in the battle also of a range of strange numbers are phoning me. And sometimes if you are a business person, people would have received your number and they're phoning you for a valid reason. However, we've also seen that the spammers are also using now ordinary numbers and you're not able to pick up. So, yes, it is frustrating. And the moment you pick up the phone and you find the reason for the phone call, I recommend then you can either drop the call. But not to answer the call can sometimes be a challenge, provided on your nature of work and also your job description and what you do. But if you're not doing anything quite extensive and you're, people are phoning you from a range of numbers, it can be quite concerning. But I always recommend people who wants to phone me. I tell them I'm a bit busy, but I recommend you dropping me a WhatsApp and I will respond if I have time. So that has been my sort of attitude in terms of phoning people back afterwards, knowing that is this call a spam or if it's not, or is it a real person? That is my personal preference at the moment in avoiding picking up some of the phone calls. Yes.
0: And on that note, yes. Llewellyn, shukran, and thanks so much for your time. Looking forward to the next time we are in each other's company. Until then, bye-bye.
1: Thank you.
0: And that Llewellyn Scholtz and today's discussion, of course, about cybersecurity. And really, cybersecurity is not about living in fear. It's about living wisely in an increasingly digital world. And I think that the most effective parental control isn't just an app or a filter. It is more an open, honest conversation built on trust. And ultimately, the children who are safest online are, as Dwellin said, not those who have the strictest of rules, but those who have the strongest relationship with their parents, relationships where they feel informed, supported, and confident enough to ask for help when they need it. That's also how we come to the end of my time with you. And as we leave you this afternoon, let's leave you with this thought. Your greatest potential often lies just beyond the limits you've placed on yourself. Believe in your ability to grow, embrace every opportunity to learn, and trust that each small step forward is shaping a stronger, a wiser, and a better version of you. And until the next time, take care of yourself and be kind to those around you, and continue making a positive difference wherever you go. From ourselves and Abin, Assalamu alaikum wa rahmatullahi wa barakatuh.
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2: Assalamu alaikum and good afternoon. I am Khadija Davids. Former investigating directorate against corruption head Andrea Johnson has come under scrutiny at the Madlanga Commission over the unit's controversial investigation into the South African Police Service political killings task team. She has testified about IDAC's decision to probe the KwaZulu-Natal based unit. The investigation was authorized in April 2025 while Johnson was serving as head of IDAC. The probe was reportedly linked to a complaint lodged by National Coloured Congress MP Fidel Adams. However, commissioners heard that Adams's complaint made no direct reference to the political killing task team. This prompted questions about the legal and factual basis for authorising the investigation. Johnson told the commission that those who drafted the prosecution memo would be best placed to explain the reasoning behind it, but co-commissioner Sesi Baloyi challenged that explanation. She argued that the person who authorises a summons carries ultimate responsibility for the decision. The issue forms part of wider allegations surrounding attempts to disband the political killing task team. KwaZulu-Natal Police Commissioner Nhlanhla Mkhwanazi has previously accused Johnson and IDAC of targeting the task team for ulterior motives. All of the 69 municipalities that faced sanctions over non-payment will receive their funds by this Friday. Finance Minister Enoch Godongwana and Cooperative Governance and Traditional Affairs Minister Velenkosini Hlabisa have reiterated that the punitive measure taken this month was necessary to ensure that municipalities understand the importance of good financial management. It comes as Treasury had raised serious concerns about governance and accountability failures in municipalities affected by the equitable share withholding process. Assessments found weaknesses in oversight, financial misconduct, investigations and disciplinary processes. Cooperative Governance and Traditional Affairs Minister Velenkosini Hlabisa.
3: We shouldn't allow a situation that will collapse them before the 4th of November. The new councils, when took over after November, there will be little time before they receive the second equitable share. And the current council will need to take a full responsibility in responding accordingly in every communication that will be directed to them. And we want to urge our municipalities on the question of the unfunded budget. This must come to an end. A municipality that adopts an unfunded budget is committing lies to the public.
2: Cooperative Governance and Traditional Affairs Minister Velenkosini Hlabisa. A renewed attempt by the apartheid regime's Dr. Death to avoid facing disciplinary proceedings has failed. The North Gauteng High Court has dismissed Dr. Wouter Besson's application for leave to appeal an earlier ruling compelling him to appear before the Health Professions Council of South Africa. The 75-year-old doctor is facing four charges of unprofessional conduct. The allegations relate to his role as head of the apartheid-era chemical and biological warfare program, Project Coast. Besson was found guilty of unprofessional conduct by the HPCSA in December 2013. However, sentencing proceedings have been delayed for more than a decade by legal challenges and recusal applications. The complaints stem from his activities while serving in the apartheid army during the 1980s. Besson had coordinated the large-scale production of drugs, including mandrax and tear gas. He maintained that the substances were intended for crowd control purposes and not to cause harm, but the HPCSA's expert witness argues that the production and use of the chemicals were unethical and potentially lethal. The Southern Africa Litigation Centre says it's confident it has a strong case against the South African government over arms export permits issued to the United States. The matter is headed for a full hearing in the North Gauteng High Court in Pretoria. The centre filed legal papers in June seeking to suspend or set aside permits granted by the National Conventional Arms Control Committee. The organisation argues that the exports may be inconsistent with South African law and could undermine international peace and security. Government has decided to oppose the application after missing the original 25 June deadline by more than a month. State attorneys, however, maintain that the arms trade does not violate domestic legislation. The SALC's International Justice Cluster lead, Dr. Attila Kessler, says the late opposition suggests government was caught off guard by the litigation. However, he says the development will allow for a more comprehensive judicial process. Kessler says the case will now be decided through a full hearing on the merits rather than on unopposed court papers. The SALC argues that the United States has breached international law in four separate situations. These include the lifting of restrictions on arms exports to Israel, attacks on Iranian nuclear facilities, developments in Venezuela, and the conflict involving Iran. The gruesome display of dead cats in Harmony Village in Mitchell's Plain shows that the perpetrator had gone to great lengths to traumatize the community. This is the assessment of Animal Welfare Society spokesperson Alan Peddens. He was speaking as the bodies of several cats with apparent deep puncture wounds were laying out near a children's play park. Forensic examinations are underway to determine the exact cause of death. Animal Welfare Society spokesperson Alan Peddens.
4: If we are going to be successful and catch whoever's responsible, then we need some definite factual leads and tip-offs. And I'm told that in close proximity to where the cats' bodies were recovered, there's a tendency for people to socialize in their front gardens. So the community may be scared. They may know who the perpetrator is or perpetrators are, but they may be scared to come forward. And what I'd like to encourage them to do is, if they are worried and fearful about coming forward, they can remain anonymous. They can phone us. We'll guarantee their anonymity. All we want is a solid lead.
2: Animal Welfare Society spokesperson Alan Peddens. Recapping the top story on Radio 786 at this hour, former IDAC head Andrea Johnson has come under scrutiny at the Madlanga Commission over the unit's controversial investigation into the police political killings task team. She's testified about IDAC's decision to probe the KZN-based unit. The investigation was authorized in April last year while Johnson was serving as head of IDAC. That's news for now. Headlines follow at 4:30.
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0: Assalamu alaikum wa rahmatullahi wa barakatuh, and welcome to the Soundbites right here on Radio 786 100.4 FM. I am your host, Nurunisa Isaacs, greeting you on behalf of the Soundbite team, which includes my co-host Hamidullah Hesi, as well as technician Shabir Jacobs. Now, coming up in the program for today, of course, it is Tuesday, and you stand a chance to win big with the Soundbite team and Jive. So do make sure that you are making your radio a little bit louder and see and try to answer today's brain teaser or trivia question correctly. And who knows, we could be calling you at 5:30, inshallah. Now, more British companies are headhunting South Africans to work from home. How eager are Capetonians to register to vote in the upcoming local government elections? We unpack the art and science of crafting high-flying and mesmerizing kites. And does the National Water Action Plan address the core water-related issues affecting South Africans? And of course, as mentioned, you stand a chance of winning with the Soundbite team and Jive. All you have to do is answer our trivia question correctly today, and who knows, we could be calling you at 5:30. All that with the latest sports, weather and traffic. 0786 10 11 12 is the WhatsApp number. Do keep it on standby, and we will be keeping you company up until 20 to 6 this evening, inshallah. It is the Soundbite on Radio 786 100.4 FM. Now, a growing number of British companies are hiring South African professionals for remote jobs. The strategic move is driving a significant surge in international recruitment, effectively reshaping the talent market. Recruiters highlight South Africa's attractive advantages as a large pool of highly skilled English proficient talent with strong cultural fluency available at more competitive rates than in the UK. These firms are actively recruiting South Africans for finance, sales, marketing, customer service and administration roles. To discuss this further, we are joined by the CEO of Job Crystal, Sasha Knott. Sasha, good afternoon and welcome to the program.
1: Hi, thank you so much for having us on.
0: Thank you so much for your time. So what exactly is driving the latest surge in UK companies wanting South Africans to work remotely?
1: I think it's a two-part. So in the UK, they've had a change in kind of government regulations regarding tax per employee, and it's affected the SME market quite considerably of how much tax they've added if you hire a UK employee. And suddenly having the ability, you know, post-COVID, everyone's able to work, you know, remotely and globally, they've seen the attraction in South Africa because obviously there's a timeline that's very similar. It's 1 or 2 hours difference. And we are known to, you know, they can understand our accents. We've got a good business acumen as well as highly educated. So it works really well for the UK market hiring South Africans.
0: Now, when we're looking at the categories, I mentioned in the introduction that UK firms are actively looking for South Africans who work in finance, sales, marketing, customer service, as well as administration roles. What specific qualities or skills do South Africans have that make them more attractive in comparison to other options that, you know, these UK firms could be considering? Why South Africa, aside from the, you know, the financial and tax aspect?
1: So I think we're quite well known to be very hardworking. You know, South Africans make a plan regardless of what's happening. So that's hardworking ability, our kind of our value system is really, really good for those kind of businesses in the UK, and not just the UK, you know, Australia, US, we see a lot in the Netherlands, Singapore and Malta as well, hiring South Africans. So I think it's that kind of part of South Africa that we don't give up and we kind of work hard that definitely is seen in the UK.
0: Given that these opportunities pay well, what does the pay well mean or translate to in South African rands? We do know that, you know, the pound is quite strong in comparison to the rand, and many South Africans are complaining and are struggling amid the increased cost of living. So how different would, you know, salaries compare?
1: So I think there's a misconception. So a lot of South Africans think, well, if I work for a UK company, I'll get paid in pounds. That's generally not true. You're going to be paid in rands, but you'll be paid a portion a little bit higher than the market value. And I say like a little bit higher, I mean kind of 5 to 15%. So it's not like you're going to about to double your salary. So it's not considerably higher, but it is a little bit higher than the market pays. So I think, again, just fixing that misconception that you're not suddenly going to have pounds in your bank account.
0: So with that being said, does this then, you know, make it attractive for South Africans to want to accept jobs or even apply for jobs from these UK firms if, you know, the salary is a tad bit higher But the benefits may not be as great as if they had to work for a South African employer.
1: So the benefits, number one, you get a lot more leave. So there is some benefits to working for an international company. South Africa is known to have the least amount of holidays, and that's probably because we have the most amount of public holidays. So there's kind of the yin and yang with that. But, you know, it's remote work. So there's flexible time. As long as you're able to work those kind of UK hours, you get a little bit more flexibility working remotely as well. So it definitely suits, and we find it suits really well for the youth. And suits kind of over 50. So if you have kids, it's kind of tricky to work those hours, and not for everyone. So, you know, some people make it work, but definitely the youth and a little bit older. And that's kind of where our unemployment problem often lies. So it's great that we have extra resources within South Africa to kind of help with that unemployment problem.
0: So one of the trends, of course, that boomed during the COVID-19 pandemic was remote working. Unfortunately,

0: most people, they got a taste of what it's like to work from home. And of course, not everyone is cut out for it. Do you anticipate that, based on the trends of the pandemic, that many companies are finding that they are saving more money by having their staff work from home?
1: So yes, look, for me myself as a business owner, I have my entire team is remote, and it works for us and works for our team. I think when you're working specifically in a global and international environment, you don't have the option to work hybrid. You can't go into the office every Thursday. So there is, it definitely works for some and not for all. And I think it's making sure that it does, you know, when it does work for you, making sure that you can work hard, you can get the stuff done. It's kind of about working smartly, but as well, making that kind of able to work remotely and not sit in traffic for 3 hours a day definitely helps.
0: Mm. Do you expect that the trend of remote working is yet to stay, seeing that we have Zoom and we have all of these, you know, other options, but also that it's easier for someone to work a remote job as opposed to, you know, traveling in every day? I mean, people will save as much as they can, even if it means taking on a remote job.
1: Absolutely. You know, so like I said, you don't have to sit in traffic. You don't have to, you know, waste any transport costs or your time sitting in the traffic. So that definitely works. So I think it's, again, it suits the person for where your lifestyle is and what you're looking for at that time, as well as getting international experience. It really does give you a step up, you know, having worked for an international organization, your sense that the type of training you get and that kind of stuff definitely works to kind of grow your career. There's definitely something to be worthwhile to look at.
0: So one of the things that many South African youth are concerned about, of course, yes, it is, you know, securing a job, but secondly is job security. What are the chances of, you know, these type of jobs, you know, where one can become permanent, for example, or will this type of work be purely contractual for the rest of your life if this is something that you decide, you know, is up your alley?
1: It's actually become permanent. So what's happened is there's a lot of something called EOR, which is an employer on record. So let's say company A in the UK wants to start hiring South Africans. They don't need to open a company in South Africa. They can use an EOR like Job Crystal to be able to go and help to go and hire those people that actually work for that EOR company, but they're contracted out to that, to the international company. So the EOR is going to pay PAYE, SDL, UIF, all the tax regulations, and you're permanently employed. So we've actually seen a change from being contractors to perm.
0: Okay.
1: And I think that space happened kind of in the BPO call center space, which happened years ago. And obviously now it's coming into, like you said, sales, tech, finance, etc.
0: So the process, you know, for a South African who wants to potentially, you know, apply for a job where they work remotely for a company or a firm in the UK, what are some of the documentations that they would need to, you know, have on standby, and what does the process entail?
1: So yes, so obviously your CV. I will say CVs for the UK versus CVs for South Africa are a little bit different. In the UK, looks at something called an ROI. They're looking at the return on investment you bring to an organization. So this is when you bring your achievements. How big is the company you worked for? How many people reported to you? Or what industry were you in? Did you get employee of the month? That kind of stuff, to highlight that into your CV, definitely works. And then documents is the same that you would apply in South Africa. You know, you have to have a clear background check. So your criminal checks, your references, still need to be in play. And again, no one should be charging you for that. Again, the employer should be paying for your background checks, not you. And obviously making sure that you can be able to go and do the interview. And obviously most interviews are done, like you said, via Teams or Zooms or Google.
0: Very interesting. And I do think that, you know, many of our listeners who have been struggling, you know, to find a job are potentially now going to be considering, you know, remote working for an international company. But also, of course, weigh the options. It's not just about, okay, I'm going to be working remotely, that's it. You do need to take in other factors. Do you have kids? The time zone difference, all of those things, as, you know, Sasha mentioned in the interview. Sasha Knott, I want to say thank you so much for your time. CEO of Job Crystal, speaking to us on 100.4 FM. Have a great afternoon further.
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0: Thank you so much. Sasha Knott, CEO of Job Crystal, speaking to us about more British companies wanting to hire South African professionals for remote jobs, specifically in finance, sales, marketing, and customer service, as well as administration roles. 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

0: It is time to see who is potentially going to win big with the Soundbite and Jive today. So as you know, every Tuesday right here on the program, you stand a chance to win a Jive celebratory hamper to help make your next special occasion even more refreshing. And all you need to do is correctly answer the following question with your full name, contact number, and tell us what you want to be celebrating if you won. Who knows? We could be calling you at 5:30, inshallah. So the question for today goes as follows. What is my favorite Jive cocktail flavor? What is my favorite Jive mocktail flavor? We mentioned it yesterday on the program, so we want to see who has been listening. Hamidullah, I'm gonna rope you in here. I'm not gonna say give the answer because you know obviously know what it is. But if you could give our listeners a clue, what clue do you think would be the best one? Or the easiest to get this answer right. What is my favorite Jive mocktail flavor? I speak about it all the time. Or almost every day. On the program.
1: Can I give a song? Maybe it's a clue. Can I give a song?
0: If I'm thinking about the same song, you're making it too easy.
1: Okay, let's not make it too easy.
0: But wait, I do want to hear you sing though.
1: Wait, let's go back.
0: If you can sing, that'll be great.
1: No, but I'm thinking now. That song will give it away. Mm. Let me give a clue. Wait.
0: You can hum the song.
1: Okay, I'm gonna give a clue. The song has a pirate in it.
0: A pirate in it.
1: That's the only thing I can give. All I have.
0: It's a terrible clue.
1: The song has a pirate in it. If you listened yesterday, you're going to put two and two together and get the answer, right?
0: Yeah.
1: If you listened yesterday, we did discuss a bit about Nurunisa's favorite flavor, right, of the mocktail cans. Mm. You take it anyway, in a taxi, wedding, everywhere. She did give us her flavor, right? But I was going to sing a song.
0: I was hoping you could hum it. Maybe you can hum it after five. You shy.
1: The song has a pirate. That's all I can say. Okay. That's all I can say.
0: You're going to hum the pirate song after
1: Inshallah.
0: Five. Inshallah. I mean, so the question for today is, what is my favorite Jive mocktail flavor? Yes, it is one of the three. But if you were listening yesterday, your chances of getting this answer right is more than likely to be 90% and up. 0786101112. Just a quick run through of the T's and C's. One person per entry is permitted. By entering, participants agree that their name and photograph may be used by Radio 786 for promotional and publicity purposes without additional compensation. For the last time in this hour, what is my favorite Jive mocktail flavor? 0786101112.

0: So with about 100 days to go before the November 4th local government elections, the IEC has strongly urged eligible voters to use this upcoming weekend to register to vote. And the weekend marks the public's opportunity, final opportunity rather, to register to vote in person. With the election tingle starting, Radio 786 journalist Kothar Bosarding hit the streets of Cape Town to get a sense of how eager or lack thereof people are for the upcoming municipal elections.
1: With local government elections just around the corner, the big question that everyone is asking, who are you voting for and why? I hit the ground of Mitchell's Plain to ask community members what matters the most to them when the elections are around the corner. From potholes and broken water pipes to jobs and crime, we wanted to know if people still believe their vote can change anything in their community. With many people still undecided, we ask, have they reached a decision on who they would vote for?
2: Decided yet if I want to vote, because I have ticked multiple times previously on each and every party that is on the list. And so far, to me, none of them is really beneficial to the community.
3: Say, so far, according to what I've seen on social media, the DA is like the only party that I've seen is very active and actually making a difference.
4: Was for the ANC, and after that the ANC do nothing for me, so I go to DA. Yeah, and okay. From that time I'm DA, and I'm okay. Still DA. Yeah,
5: okay. I'm very, very excited about the upcoming election, although I am not going to vote for the DA or any of the big parties. I always give my vote to the minority party, Al Jamaa. I've been voting for Al Jamaa all these years.
1: With many people casting their vote aside and having their mindset on who they will vote, but with this vote comes concern, change. Many residents are arguing government on change, but their main concern is whether the change is actually being heard. We ask them, have there been a change in their community that they are satisfied with?
2: No, not really.
3: Why?
2: Because you never see changes. I live next to a field. Field gets cleaned every day, and the situation is just getting worse every day. There's not much being done where crime is concerned within the community, and there's no infrastructure where the children can play freely and securely, so no, not really.
6: Yeah, but us, there's actually no change. It's still the same. Like, we stay here opposite, like, actually our house is behind, a field is behind our house, so there's actually no change. Because we asked them to clean up. We tried to do it ourselves, also some of the community members also. But then there's always someone that's doing the dumping. But there's actually no, like, I know Solomon Philander is our old counselor. If you contact him, he's never available. So, yeah. There's actually no changes to the side.
1: But beyond who they are voting for, we ask people what advice they give to someone who's thinking of staying home on election day. While there's frustration, there's also belief that not voting means giving your voice up.
3: I think that they should take the opportunity to vote because every vote counts.
2: Believe is the preference, so each to their own. And if they don't feel like voting, no one can force them.
1: Yeah, in Mitchell's Plain, the local elections do play a huge role in what people of the community need. To these people, the elections will not only help with the change, but also give them a change to the community. From frustration to hope, from undecided to determined. That was the mood in Mitchell's Plain. Residents say they are tired of promises and they want action from whoever takes office next. Their message to the community is, your vote matters. Use it. Because in local government election, it's not about national politics. It's about your street, your service, and your future. I am Kothar Bosarding, and you're listening to Radio 786, 100.4 FM.
0: 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Just a quick throw forward before the headlines, inshallah. We are going to be unpacking the art and science of crafting high flying and mesmerizing kites. Does the National Water Action Plan address the core water related issues affecting South Africans? And of course, you stand a chance to win with Jive and the Soundbite team in the Brain Teaser. The time has gone 4:30. Khadija Davids has your headlines.
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8: Former investigating director against corruption head Andrea Johnson has come under scrutiny at the Madlanga Commission over the unit's controversial investigation into the political killing star team. She's testified about IDAC's decision to probe the KZN-based unit. All of the 69 municipalities that faced sanctions over non-payment will receive their funds by this Friday. Finance Minister Enoch Godongwana and Cooperative Governance and Traditional Affairs Minister Velinkosini Hlabisa have reiterated that the punitive measure taken this month was necessary to ensure that municipalities understand the importance of good financial management. A renewed attempt by the apartheid regime's Dr. Death to avoid facing disciplinary proceedings has failed. The North Gauteng High Court has dismissed Dr. Wouter Besant's application for leave to appeal an earlier ruling, compelling him to appear before the Health Professions Council of South Africa. The Southern Africa Litigation Centre says it's confident it has a strong case against the South African government over arms export permits issued to the United States. The matter is headed for a full hearing in the North Gauteng High Court in Pretoria. And the gruesome display of dead cats in Harmony Village in Mitchells Plain shows that the perpetrator had gone to great lengths to traumatise the community. That's the assessment of Animal Welfare Society spokesperson Alan Perrins. That's the news for now. More follows on Radio 786 at 5 o'clock.
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10: Taking a look at your roads this afternoon, the Huguenot Tunnel is closed for heavy motor vehicles, N1 in and outbound due to windy condition. And there is an update on the congestion on N1 inbound at Lower Church. It has been cleared at this stage. Earlier on, we had some congestions on the N1 inbound, which has now been eased. Do take note of that and do buckle up and keep a safe following distance.
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10: Taking a look at Cape Town and its suburbs, tomorrow a pleasantly sunny day is expected and will be accompanied by southeasterly wind reaching speeds of up to 9 kilometers per hour. Temperatures should range from 7 to a high of 20 degrees.
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10: No. now taking a look at your sporting world, and shortly we'll have the man to make it happen, Brother Hussein Abrahams. I want to pick his brain on another topic, actually. We went past the festivities of the World Cup where Spain won, but the fireworks were blue. Okay, ring a bell. We're coming back to the question of the World Cup, because there was a petition that went out, it went around, and more than 23 million people have signed it. It's a petition actually to ban Argentina from playing future World Cup matches. And comments around this, when I saw and I looked at the article, they said obviously it is quite obvious that FIFA and the referees are biased towards Lionel Messi and Argentina, and also, you know, why should the rest of the world compete when the winner was already decided? And we see this with regards to the conspiracy theories that you know, the social media influencers run around in terms of, why did Spain win, but the fireworks were blue, you know, and why were certain individuals, you know, from the Spain team not there, or you know, that kind of jazz. But we will have Brother Hussein Abrahams shortly to just maybe give us his view on that. But taking a look at other sporting news, we look at Zinedine Zidane. He makes his appearance again in the world of sport, and he has finally taken charge of the France national team after obviously confirmed as Didier Deschamps' successor by the French Football Federation. That was today, according to the article, just today, actually. And when I looked at Zidane, I was like, okay, maybe he's like 48, you know, 46. But I was actually astonished, you know, to actually find out that he's a 54-year-old. You know, obviously he's been a long-time favorite, you know, for the position. And he, you know, being admitted, you know, to the France job, you know, was the only thing he wanted, you know, after turning down several clubs since leaving Real Madrid in 2021. And he did say this himself, you know, he said the France job was the only one that he wanted, you know, noting that he's had offers, you know, over these 4 or 5 years, you know, to take charge of a club. And he turned them all down, you know, for the French national team. So let us know there, what do you think? Do you think maybe he will bring some change there, or is it you know, old person, new tricks? Will he learn the new tricks, you know, in a short space of time? And we look at a bit of rugby, just skipping about a bit here. The All Blacks here, that is coach Davy Rennes, he believes a Springbok counterpart, that is Rasmus, he's one of the most innovative coaches, and says obviously he's done a fantastic job in making them the best side in the world. But Brother Hussein Abrahams is with us, and as I said before when I opened up, that more than 23 million people, they have signed a petition to ban Argentina from playing in the future World Cup matches. Obviously, with them saying reasons of that is that FIFA and the referees are biased towards Lionel Messi and Argentina. Is this justified? Is this maybe taking it up a hunch, Brother Hussein Abraham? Assalamu alaikum.
18: Alaikum salam wa rahmatullahi wa barakatuh. Greetings to all the listeners wherever they may be. Well, you know, there's two things that I don't condone, you know. The referee's decisions are final. And if you're not happy with who's ever in charge of FIFA, you must get rid of them. Get rid of them through the processes that are available. You know, if Infantino must be axed, then you ax him. You know, if the referee's association, you ax him, you know. You come with these petitions, it's, you know, that everybody's going to start doing petitions one day. You know, the next petition is going to be out for Pitsoma Somano to be coach of Bafana, for example. And it appears that you're going to lead
10: my question, Buddha, that I'm going to put to you now is: would you say maybe the people are not justified, you know, to feel that way? Do they are they maybe taking it up a notch by saying that, you know, there's been a pattern here of Argentina and Lionel Messi being favoured? Isn't the people maybe fair? Because obviously sport is a people sport.
18: You know, I don't know. You know, I really don't know. You know, referees say, You know, they tend to. You know, I mean, if you look at the this URC competition that the Stormers, the Bulls, and the Sharks are involved in, and the Lions. I mean, whenever they play away, we say that the referees, they have home ground advantage because the referees seem to favour them, and that's just the way it is, you know. And I can understand what you're saying about it being neutral, and therefore. Referee supposed to be neutral, and therefore there is a bias towards Argentina, and you know I've found that you know if you play in Spain for example, you know then the Real Madrids of this world and the Barcelonas are the, they're always going to get the rub of the green because they're the prima donnas in La Liga, and I'm not saying that that by any manner of means that Argentina or Lionel Messi are the prima donnas. In fact, Argentina, they show that they are bad sportsmen, but there are many bad teams. There are many teams who show those tendencies. And you know, you've got to take strong action. If the referees have got to take strong action. And if the referees are good, I'm really not in favor of this mass, you know, petitions. It's not going to get the desired effect. Because, you know, who's going to listen to this petition? They might investigate it. They might, you know, do some introspection, come up with some poll or whatever. But for them to ban Argentina, is that what you're saying? They're going to ban Argentina from future World Cups or future competitions?
10: Yes, obviously based on previous patterns that they've shown up in the years, yes.
18: You know, I've seen something with Infantino's already, but I mean that's just forwarded to.
10: Well, but they're saying
18: they've already banned them.
10: If I may add, you know, I think I do support this petition in a sense because Spain was actually red and the fireworks at the stadium when they won, they were actually blue. Does that mean maybe anything in the world of stars?
18: Sorry, I didn't quite catch that.
10: When Spain won they were celebrating, the fireworks were actually blue. Does that mean maybe they were expecting a different outcome?
18: No. I think that's really coincidental. But I can tell you what that. I can tell you what. After that first half, they could easily have changed the colours to red and yellow. If you know, but I mean, I think that's stretching it a bit far. But I mean, you know, this type of controversy is always going to rear its head. You know, it doesn't matter which sport. It's going to reach it. You know, people say, like, you know, the All Blacks, Richie McCaw was a guy that got away with murder when it came to the Ruxin Wars, but nobody, you know, launched a petition against him. That's just the way he played. He just played on the edge all the time, made sure he played within the framework of the laws. I'm not quite sure what Argentina has done, besides being thugs on the field of play, you know, off the ball incident, but that's what the referee is there for. He's going to penalize him, and you know you can't take that on. If the referees are erring in the favor of Lionel Messi or Argentina, you know how is that gonna? What impact has that got on FIFA, for example? FIFA's got to take action, but you can't take action against Argentina. You got to take action against the referees. You got to make sure that the referees apply the letter to the law. You've got to make sure that whoever's in charge of referees, these referees are assessed, you know, and people have been known, you know, to be discarded. People, if you're not up to standard, if you're not an umpire and you're no longer on the elite panel, you're no longer on the elite panel of referees, you know, they post you. And I think that's the way to go. Who is guilty of favouring Argentina, for example? Is it referee X or referee Y? If it's referee X and X Y, you know, do they show a partisanship towards specifically Argentina, or is that just the way they blow the whistle? You know, I mean, that's such a contentious issue, you know. And people are allowed to voice their displeasure. And you know, if you look at the amount of people who follow football, is 23 million a significant sample, for example? And I don't know. I really don't know. And, I'm just a guy, I just believe that this, you know, there's two things that we don't discuss: the referee's decision, you know, but it might appear to favor certain teams, or it might be biased, but it's not going to change the result of the game. I got my own rule. I don't argue. The referee's decision are final. They're the sole judge of time. In fact, And that's just the way it is.
10: No, that's interesting. That's interesting. But before I pull the rug, with the saying in a minute. Just your last comments. I just because. You know, the reason why I actually, put this to you was that, you know, if you look at, Lionel Messi, obviously there was talks of retirement and that. Do you think maybe this is based on emotion, the people felt like, he wasn't given fair chance or what is the actual, just in closing, before I pull the rug.
18: No, you can pull the rug. I think this discussion is going away. My I've stated my views. You don't argue the rest, you don't argue the empire. There are official channels in which you can pull them to book, you can discard them off the panel, you can assess them, and then there are people who are assessing you after every game. So, True. I think it's a moot point.
10: True. I thought you were going
18: to talk about the Banyana. You want to talk about Argentina's history, man. This program is about giving up-to-date information, up-to-date results, up-to-date opinions,
10: So let's talk about picking Banyana. Your brain.
18: 1-1 against Tanzania, arguably the minnows of African women's football. They went into the lead above, and then they 1-1 up to the 87th minute, and then they succumbed in the closing minutes of the game. How do you close the game down if the score is 1-1? Those are the type of things that the coach must be able to instill in. The score is 1-1. There's 3 minutes to go. If you can't win the game, guys, let's draw the game. Because this is the opening game of the World Cup. We are in a group that includes Ivory Coast and Burkina Faso. It doesn't get any tougher than that.
10: Yeah.
18: So, if you lose your first game, you're going to struggle to get out of your group. So those are, I think that Desiree Ellis has got lots to do. I think complacency, the inability to finish when they come in the last quarter is really, really worrying. And Dlamini, I thought she was certainly to blame for the winning goal scored by Tanzania. I mean, I to be beaten in the inside, the goalkeeper's inside, which means between the goalkeeper and the inside post. I mean, that's pure. Ill judgment. So I thought that,
10: But unfortunately, as I was saying, for today, I have to pull the rug. Inshallah,
18: I see you had the inside lane on Pizzo. You started with Pizzo yesterday. I'll end with Pizzo. I think he's close to putting pen to paper, but I'm sure he's not going to come cheap. Shukran, assalamu alaikum wa rahmatullahi wa barakatuh.
10: Wa alaikum salam wa rahmatullahi wa barakatuh. A man who needs no petition to return. Brother Hussein Abraham's giving us the latest in the world of sport. To catch him tomorrow, inshallah, on the soundbite as he gives you what is the latest in the world of sport. DJ Maximus Yara, Korkomaz, Hana Alalain.

0: It is a soundbite on Radio 786 100.4 FM. Now, the art of kite making is as much about engineering as it is about beauty. In Cape Town, where winds can be violent and unpredictable, master kite crafters design high-flying creations built for massive lifts, extreme hang time, and structural rigidity. Now, these kites are not just colorful displays, they are precision instruments, shaped to withstand the toughest conditions. And to discuss this further, we are joined by the founder of Far Out Kites, Phil Hatting. Phil, good afternoon and welcome to the program.
1: Good afternoon, Rashida. Thank you so much for having me on air, and good afternoon to your listeners.
0: Thank you so much for your time.
1: That was quite a fine description you gave of kite-making.
0: We try. I mean, this is the craft, and it's so awesome that we're going to be unpacking what goes on, you know, behind the scenes of these kites that we sometimes see flying at Musenberg or during the kite festivals, etc. Now, firstly, what type of kites are actually out there, and how do they differ in design and purpose?
1: All right, so most of the big show stuff that you see at the kite festivals, like the big whales and the octopus and the things, those aren't actually kites. Those are what we call inflatables. Oh. So it's like a big windsock, but if you follow the line and you get to the top, you will see there's a big parafoil as a lifting kite. So there's a kite, a bit like a parachute, that's holding everything up, and then you attach all your big inflatables to that.
0: So let's look at the different levels and skills that the craftsmanship actually entails. What exactly is required to build, you know, a beautiful kite?
1: To build a
0: and also withstand Cape Town Southeaster.
1: All right. So it's very simple. Actually, all you need is paper or plastic and some wooden dowel sticks or some bamboo and YouTube. That will give you all the different things to create a kite. Now, generally, you make a kite to suit your wind conditions in your area. Because there's such a wide variety of different winds, choosing the wind to fly your kite in is one of the most important things that you can do. So the kite itself is comprised of the skin, which would be the paper or the plastic or the fabric, and the bones, which would be the spars of the kite, which could be anything from dowel sticks, bamboo, to fiberglass or carbon fiber. So things can get really technical, but they can also be really simple and enjoyable.
0: I remember growing up, you know, we didn't have the necessary, we didn't necessarily have, you know, all of the fancy equipment. So what we used to do is, I don't know if kids still do it, they'll take a plastic bag and then they'll tie a string or Oma's wool and they'll stand on the wall and hope for the best that the plastic bag is going to fly. But it's so much fun.
1: So now the reason why that bag just flapped in the wind and didn't really fly like a kite was the angle that you hold the kite into the wind is crucial.
0: Yes.
1: And that angle changes. As the wind speed increases, you increase the angle so there's not so much wind resistance on there. So that's part of the art of kite making. So you can make a really beautiful kite, but if you don't hold it at the right angle into the wind, it's not going to fly, unfortunately.
0: Thankfully, you know, all the kids in the neighborhood, mine included, ours all took off rather nicely. So I think we got that down. But I want to say, Phil, Cape Town strong winds, of course, as you mentioned, the wrong angle means that even your most beautiful creation is not going to be displayed for all to see. But with Cape Town Southeaster, it can be quite temperamental at times. How do you actually make a kite durable and strong?
1: A kite that will fly in that strong wind.
0: Yes.
1: Okay, so we make different sizes. We make big kites for the light winds and smaller kites for a strong wind.
0: Okay.
1: Now, unfortunately, like say with yesterday's wind or this morning when the southeaster is raging like that, not only is it going so fast, but it's very turbulent. So no matter how well designed your kite is, it's like trying to surf in white water, if you know what I mean. You know, so accidents can happen and the wind is relentless. So we would rather not fly kites in the weather that we've just had that's gone past. But when it does come to the festival, one hopes for the best. What? You know, with the big parafoils and the things, they can cope with that. It's just the pull on the line becomes very serious.
0: Mm.
1: So there is a certain limit into the range of wind speeds that you can fly kites.
0: So with that being said, of course, you know, we try to, you know, look after our environment and all of those things. How does the craft of kite making serve as an excellent way to upcycle material?
1: Okay. You know, using plastic bags and things like that can be done to do it. But I sometimes feel a little bit embarrassed. I use nylon fabric. I use carbon fiber. The little bits can't be recycled. So I feel like I have a little bit of a guilty conscience. The only thing that I do know is the wind is free and it's connecting you with nature, which is absolutely amazing because nature always has the final say. And that, for me, is one of the biggest lessons of kite making that I've learned over the last 40 years.
0: Yeah. Phil Hatting, this was a very interesting interview. And I really think that I should go and try my hand at, you know, this, just for the childhood memory's
1: sake.
0: You
1: know, And, you know, if there's any grandparents out there that are listening that have made kites in the past, please teach your children. Please teach your grandchildren how to do it. Everything is still available at the stationery shops. There's beautiful kite fabrics, I mean, kite paper in colors we've never seen before. Mm. We don't even need to mix flour and water because there's print and there's things. It is not difficult. And your second kite is always better than your first one. So
0: I'll
1: don't
0: keep that
1: give
0: in
1: up after the first one.
0: There you go.
1: And I hope I see you at the kite festival. That would be really nice.
0: That would be awesome. That would be awesome. Okay. You know, crossing fingers, crossing fingers. Phil Hatting, thank you so much for your time.
1: Thank you indeed.
0: He is the founder of Far Out Kite, speaking to us on 100.4 FM. We're now going to be listening to some music by Distinct called Yama, then the 5 o'clock news. قلوب اسأل شو بدك وانا دوخن الجمال اسمع اسمع اسمع اسمع اسمع

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2: Assalamu alaikum and good afternoon. I am Khadija Davids. The following story is of a sensitive nature. The National Prosecuting Authority says it will strongly oppose an appeal by Arthur Wheeler against his convictions and sentences for the rape and murder of an 8-year-old child. Wheeler was sentenced by the Western Cape High Court to 2 life terms and an additional 18 years in prison for his crimes. His name was also placed on the National Register for sex offenders, and he was declared unfit to possess a firearm or work with children. The NPA says State Advocate Jared Seethal and Investigating Officer Charles Goodwin successfully prosecuted 2 complex cases involving largely circumstantial evidence. In the 2005 case, the court heard that Wheeler raped a woman who was heavily intoxicated and unable to consent. In the child murder case, the victim had been staying overnight at Wheeler's home in June 2023. Witnesses testified that the child was later found in Wheeler's bed, and a post-mortem found that the child died from strangulation and had suffered sexual assault and rape. Former investigating director against corruption head Andrea Johnson has come under scrutiny at the Madlanga Commission over the unit's controversial investigation into the political killing star team. She has testified about IDAC's decision to probe the KwaZulu-Natal-based unit. The investigation was authorized in April last year while Johnson was serving as head of IDAC. The probe was reportedly linked to a complaint lodged by National Coloured Congress MP Fidel Adams. However, commissioners heard that Adams's complaint made no direct reference to the political killing star team. This prompted questions about the legal and factual basis for authorizing the investigation. Johnson told the commission that those who drafted the prosecution memo would be best placed to explain the reasoning behind it, but co-commissioner Ceci Baloyi challenged that explanation. She argued that the person who authorizes a summons carries ultimate responsibility for the decision. The issue forms part of wider allegations surrounding attempts to disband the political killings task team. KwaZulu-Natal Police Commissioner Nhlanhla Mkhwanazi has previously accused Johnson and IDAC of targeting the task team for ulterior motives. A renewed attempt by the apartheid regime's Dr. Death to avoid facing disciplinary proceedings has failed. The North Gauteng High Court has dismissed Dr. Votobasan's application for leave to appeal an earlier ruling, compelling him to appear before the Health Professions Council of South Africa. The 75-year-old doctor is facing 4 charges of unprofessional conduct. The allegations relate to his role as head of the apartheid-era chemical and biological warfare program, Project Coast. Basan was found guilty of unprofessional conduct by the HPCSA in December 2013. However, sentencing proceedings have been delayed for more than a decade by legal challenges and recusal applications. The complaints stem from his activities while serving in the apartheid army during the 1980s. Basan had coordinated the large-scale production of drugs, including mandrax and tear gas. He maintained that the substances were intended for crowd control purposes and not to cause harm. But the HPCSA's expert witness argues, the production and use of the chemicals were unethical and potentially lethal. The Department of Water and Sanitation says dam levels in the Western Cape continue to show steady improvement. Latest figures indicate the province's overall dam storage has increased from 79.2% to 79.4%. The City of Cape Town's dams are now just over 83% full. This marks a notable increase from nearly 78% recorded last week. Several catchment areas across the province are also reporting positive gains. Most dams in the Gourits and Olifantsdoorn catchments are above capacity. The Avaardus Kloof, which is the largest source in Cape Town's water supply system, has risen from 77% to 78%. Recapping the top story on Radio 786 at this hour, the NPA says it will strongly oppose an appeal by Arthur Wheeler against his convictions and sentences for the rape and murder of an 8-year-old child. That's the news for now. 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
4: Taking a look at your roads this afternoon, there is an update on the congestion on the N1 inbound at Lower Church. It has been cleared at this stage. There was reports of a crash on the N1 outbound on Plattekloof off-ramp. The left lane was obstructed. There is no delays there. When we look earlier on, a couple of updates with regards to the congestion on the N1 inbound at Lower Church. Do expect some delays there on that road and use an alternative route if possible, as the delays may be longer than expected. Do buckle up and keep a safe following distance.
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4: In Cape Town and its suburbs tomorrow, a pleasantly sunny day is expected and will be accompanied by a southeasterly wind reaching speeds of up to 9 kilometers per hour. Temperatures should range from 7 to a high of 20 degrees.
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0: 6 minutes after 5 o'clock. If you have just joined us, I am Nurinisa Isaacs, greeting you on behalf of the Soundbite team, which includes my co-host Hamidullah Hissi, as well as technician Shabir Jacobs, who far amo.
1: Assalamu alaikum. Alhamdulillah, all is well. It's a Tuesday. It's a very sunny Tuesday. It's a Tuesday. What are you choosing today?
0: I am choosing to first read this WhatsApp message because it made me laugh. And also, I don't know if I feel insecure or if I feel flattered. So,
1: let's hear it.
0: Okay. So, obviously, it's Tuesday. And it is our competition.
1: Which will be happening in the next couple of minutes.
0: And in response to the question which we asked earlier, what is my favorite dry mocktail?
1: Flavor.
0: One of our listeners says, my answer, Nurunisa, sounds like ginger beer. So I want to know, what does that mean?
1: Does it sound like a flavor is ginger beer? You know, yeah, please.
0: I don't know what that means.
1: Please clarify this for us. Balance us here real quick. Does she sound like ginger beer?
0: What does ginger beer sound like to you?
1: Hey, yo. We out here. That's crazy love.
0: It's like post flu.
1: It's like you.
0: Post flu.
1: Yeah.
0: When I'm recovering from the flu, I sound like ginger beer. But I like my ginger beer. My ginger beer voice off the flu. I really like that because sometimes I feel like, you know, that huskiness is nice.
1: The ginger beer sound, if it sounds like you, the tooth fairy, is a side hustle. Give me the tooth. I just take one. I give you a discount.
0: You can pay me end of the money later.
1: Here's a 10 rand for your effort.
0: Don't tell your mommy.
1: Don't tell your mommy I was here.
0: Okay, wait. Our listeners, who sent me a message.
1: And tell him Mama was here. Here's a 10 rand.
0: For five marks. I want to know what does ginger beer. Oh.
1: You need to start a game for 10 rand.
0: No.
1: Is that tone?
0: Stop. No. No.
1: Yes.
0: Wait. Let me not finish. Wait.
1: Ginger went through a lot. Start a game with me.
0: I'll EFT you.
1: Safe.
0: Yeah, Allah.
1: Oh, we have an answer. Ginger, because she's sharp and bubbly. That's awesome. That's a good one. That's a good save.
0: Wait, what do you mean save?
1: No, they save themselves.
0: Oh.
1: From that message, that's a save.
0: Yeah, I sound like a tooth fairy on the side also. Yes, I love.
1: But before we get to,
0: I have all my teeth, by the way.
1: And it's still straight and strong. There we go.
0: Alhamdulillah.
1: Before we get to the competition real quick, I want to just throw in something.
0: Let's go.
1: Universities have banned students wearing bonnets, bedroom slippers, and durags on campus. Your thoughts, quickly?
0: Yes, I'm in favor.
1: Are you in favor?
0: Yes.
1: People
0: have gotten too comfortable. I'm sorry. People have gotten too comfortable not taking their appearance seriously when they are out in public. You are our next generation of professionals.
1: Uh-huh.
0: Imagine I'm seeing my future doctor walking on a campus and then it's just like, oh wait, you're still in your bonnet and your Winnie the Pooh morning slippers.
1: You know, when we were
0: and a gown.
1: When we were studying, obviously studying online because it was during COVID years and stuff.
0: Yes.
1: But we were always told that what you didn't wear to your future workplace. Don't wear it in university because remember, university is a preparatory phase.
0: Conditioning,
1: to actually get you to your workplace. So if you won't find yourself wearing a bonnet and a durag at school, come on now.
0: Yeah. But also, you know, we can get into this discussion no soon, a bit more in depth, right? But it also comes back to, you know, the appearance, you know, going to drop the kids at school wearing, you know, a bonnet and a gown. Mm-hmm. I'm sorry, man. Like, I'm sorry. Like, regardless of the excuses, some of them legitimate or not, but we need to take more pride in our appearance. Yes. You don't know what that child is going to be subjected to when you leave, because you're more concerned that, you know, you were late or whatever. I just need to get my child to school. But children see, you know, their friends' parents dropping them off, not looking presentable. And how would a child feel, you know, seeing, you know, their parent looking, you know, nice and presentable and things? Would you want your mom to have, to, you know, have dropped you off or picked you up from school, you know, not looking presentable? You know, but yeah, with I don't agree with this bonnets and bedroom slippers and durags.
1: You know,
0: durags and bonnets, right? If we didn't have bonnets today, it would have been the equivalent of going to campus in a swelcos. I'm just gonna say it as it is. It's true. Before bonnets, there was the swelcos.
1: And you wear it with pride.
0: I no.
1: Just go there.
0: That is for the privacy of your home.
1: Yeah. Please,
0: privacy of your
1: leave
0: home.
1: It at home.
0: Yes.
1: It's time for the people to win.
0: Yes.
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0: So you heard the jingle, and of course you stand a chance of winning a Jive Celebratory hamper to help make your next special occasion even more refreshing. And no, my favorite Jive mocktail flavor is not ginger beer, because Jive does not have a mocktail flavor called ginger beer, but they do have a flavor called ginger beer. But I was quite, flattered. That particular listener said, I have to win something today, but then you have to get the answer right in order to win. I'm not going to mention names, but this is that's not motivating your application, you know, for you to win this Jive Celebratory hamper. So the question that we have for today's competition goes as follows. What is my favorite Jive mocktail flavor? The clue Hamidullah gave earlier is that there's a song that has a pirate in it.

0: to us.
1: Should I?
0: Yeah.
1: Okay, goes like this. That's all I can give. If I give more, I'm going to be giving it away.
0: Okay, do it one more time.
1: You should know that. Come on. You know what? No? You know what? I'm going to tell the listeners now. All right? I'm not threatening anyone.
0: Are you sure?
1: I'm not threatening anyone. But with that clue,
0: you can't go wrong.
1: You can't go wrong.
0: Can't
1: you can't go wrong. If you got it wrong, I'll have to leave the studio this afternoon when they give the answer. I'll have to just walk out. Okay, there will be someone who got it right, so I won't definitely.
0: But your heart will be broken.
1: But I mean, my heart will be broken with that clue.
0: Hey, the Nasheedy's gonna be your banger later. I'm telling you. So the question for our trivia today: what is my favorite flavor chive? What is my favorite chive mocktail flavor? I'm just gonna this. Okay, I'm gonna give a counter clue.
1: Okay,
0: Hamidullah's favorite flavor is the mojito.
1: Yeah,
0: and that's mojito. Not my favorite flavor.
1: That is the lime and mint.
0: Done and dusted.
1: It's obvious.
0: Done and dusted.
1: It's obvious.
0: 0786101112. You have until 5:25 to submit your entries with your full name, correct answer, and your contact number. Who knows? We could be calling you at 5:30, inshallah. Just a quick run through of the T's and C's. Only one person is permitted to enter at a time. 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

0: So I want to pick up on that conversation we had a little bit earlier about a university in the United States banning students from wearing bonnets, bedroom slippers, and do-rags. Mm-hmm. So students are also prohibited from wearing revealing clothing in addition. And this was done by the Tuskegee University in the United States. Mm-hmm. So the university is situated in Alabama, and a part of the historically black colleges and universities, or HBCU, stipulated that the dress rule also applies to students using dining spaces. In a letter to parents of incoming students, Tuskegee President Dr. Mark A. Brown said students must keep their phones off in class unless otherwise allowed by their professors. He warned that the university is also tightening attendance in the institution's push for accountability, among that being the ban of bonnets, bedroom slippers, and do-rags. So I would actually like to hear an argument. Like, someone can just play devil's advocate. Okay, if you had to play devil's advocate, how would you justify coming to university in the clothes that you sleep in?
1: If I would have to play devil's advocate, in a sense of... Oh, it's very difficult to play devil's advocate on this one because I have my reservations. But okay, if I would go the extreme, you know, we've sort of normalized, you know, being, I wouldn't call it nonchalant with things, or maybe being, you know, someone would say, I'm a homebody, you know, I like, you know, I like loose fitting clothes, or, you know, clothes that don't reveal, you know, too much or something like that. Or maybe I like to maybe, you know, hide my hair when it's a bit crusty, or maybe it feels a bit, you know, not so. So I use a bonnet to hide it, you know. Mm. And obviously, the bonnet is not your normal colors of sleep. Maybe I have a flamboyant, you know, one that has a bee, you know, and it's just, you know, it's awesome, man. It is lively colors, you know. Same colors maybe you can get from like the vibrant cans, the 500 ml cans of a chai mojito, you know. Just. And you know, awesome colors. So I take that as, okay, cool. You know, that is me trying to, you know, be cute and be more, and maybe with the shoes and stuff, slippers, you know. Maybe I don't like wearing clothes.

0: shoes, and I've been wearing these loafers now for a couple of days. So I want to wear my slippers so that I feel more, you know, more at home, more... You know, university is supposed to be a second home, man. You know, I must feel at home. I must feel welcome. So, if I come through with the bonnet, maybe slippers, or maybe a durag from time to time, it shouldn't be. And also, if you look at guys, they wear durags to aura farm waves.
1: Throw the line.
0: I never understood it. I must say.
1: Okay, look, just for our listeners who just tuned in, we were trying to, you know, think of arguments as to why students would actually come to campus wearing their morning slippers, a bonnet, and like house clothes. Yes. We all know, all of us know that you have your house clothes.
0: Yes.
1: And then you have your work clothes, and then you have your in-between clothes.
0: Mm-hmm.
1: Right?
0: Mm-hmm.
1: So there's a special hoodie.
0: Yes.
1: And a special sweatpants.
0: Definitely.
1: And slippers or sloffies or crocs or whatever that you only wear in the house. And God forbid someone sees you in that while you are buying electricity.
0: At the garage.
1: You know what I mean?
0: And you are on number 7 in the line.
1: Payday.
0: You're there, you're on number 7.
1: So, you know what? I do think that students who actually do this, I feel like you are disrespecting the future profession and the people that you're going to serve.
0: And the facility too.
1: And the facility, the integrity of that facility. Because it's not your house.
0: Mm.
1: The bottom line, it's not your house.
0: You ain't at home.
1: And I really agree with the point where you dress for the role that you want to play.
0: Mm.
1: Respect that. If you are a doctor, if you are a medical student, okay, I get, you know, long hours and those things, but I'm pretty sure we're not going to be seeing, or you would not want to be seeing, you know, people coming into your practice looking a certain way once you are practicing.
0: Yeah. And
1: there's
0: also
1: a difference between actually being sick, but even a person who is sick going to the GP is not coming with a bonnet and those things. They make an effort to at least look somewhat presentable. This is why I say people have gotten too comfortable not taking their appearance seriously. I'm not saying you must go put makeup and those things on, but just look decent.
0: You know,
1: wash your face, take the sleep out of your eyes.
0: Brush
1: your teeth.
0: And also, you know,
1: put some cream on.
0: I think one of the things, I always used to avoid, you know, with, you know, those pants that pick up those stuff, that fluff stuff.
1: Yes, that's your house sweatpants.
0: Yeah.
1: Apparently the trick for that, to get rid of that, you can use like a throwaway razor.
0: Oh, is it?
1: Yeah.
0: And then just
1: throw it, is it? And
0: yeah,
1: then you
0: yeah.
1: can get that fluff.
0: I always get uncomfortable when I tried it, you know, to get out in one of those, and I always feel some type of way when I'm outside, because like, do people look at me as if these pants were just taken out of the washer, and they were just sitting there, you know, in the washing basket or something.
1: Mm.
0: Like what am I doing here? And you know, it also comes back to self consciousness.
1: Yeah.
0: You know, you can look relaxed without looking like you're in bed, or you just got out of bed, or you just look like you just fell out of bed and you're still in a sleepy buzz. So I think as one of the listeners said, Fatima Kasim said, "Assalamu alaikum wa rahmatullahi wa barakatuh." He said, lack of discipline and laziness.
1: Yeah,
0: because
1: I agree.
0: It's I think it's the highest form of laziness, because, and now it also reflects what kind of a person you're going to be when you get to your working stage. Are you going to be a person who's going to wake up at 7, at 7:10 when you need to be at work at 8, and now you're going to look for the least creasiest thing, and you're going to find out, oh, it's my pyjamas that I had. And you know what kind of image are you going to be sending?
1: You know, I would even take it a step further, and I would say that when students do this, they shouldn't question why a potential employer would second guess accepting their job application. Because as much as your qualifications matter, how you carry yourself matters as well.
0: Yeah.
1: And if they can see that you are not, you know, taking some form of pride in your appearance, you know, making effort to groom yourself, you know, even in the most basic ways, right? It's going to count. But also, you can't then get upset when people do pass judgment on you, because you are giving them all of the reason to not give them a positive a positive view of you. So people need to just
0: especially universities, man, please try harder.
1: Like, we know it's tough. We know it's tough.
0: Yes,
1: but there are people who made it work despite it being tough.
0: Exactly. Exactly. You know? True. So I think it's.
1: I mean, I would feel very uncomfortable if my professor walked into the lecture hall in a do-rag and a gown, and his Crocs with his socks that he wore 3 days ago, because it's cold.
0: Brother Mujib says, imagine going with a lungi and a sandals Allah. To campus.
1: No,
0: maybe it should be tried.
1: No, no, no, Canela, no.
0: No, I can add to that, Brother Mujib, and a white vest. Then you complete the package.
1: No.
0: That white vest and that lungi and those sandals.
1: The lungi is for your house.
0: Must be the V ones.
1: The lungi is for your house. I know exactly what sandals he's referring to. The one where your big toe goes. It should only be reserved for your house and the comfort of your garage.
0: From our side, it's a no.
1: It's a no.
0: Brother Mujib. No. We disagree. But if you are a university student listening to a sound,
1: I don't want people to reinforce negative stereotypes, because it's counterproductive in people actually trying to break those cycles of how people, you know, carry themselves.
0: Yes.
1: Because historically, if you're going to go to an institution an institution where there's majority, you know, middle class, upper middle class, and, you know, affluent white students there, they're not going to be coming to school in, you know, that type of attire. They're going to sort of be carrying themselves in a more, you know, respectful way, and they're going to warrant a different type of respect from their peers. So also, you know, people will judge you based on how you look, even regardless of your background. So I really commend those people, you know, who they're going for their first job interview, even if they phone their cousin, look, I don't have a suit. Can I borrow your suit, please? Or I'm going to ask my cousin, can I borrow his formal shoes? Because maybe they genuinely don't have.
0: Yes.
1: There's an effort. Mm. There's an effort. So please, guys, we need to take a more concerted effort into our appearance, especially when you are, you know, still in the process of working up to be a professional. It is a soundbite on Radio 786 100.4 FM. We are now going to be taking a quick ad break, and then we'll be back on 100.4 FM.
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2: In the headlines, the NPA says it will strongly oppose an appeal by Arthur Wheeler against his convictions and sentences for the rape and murder of an 8-year-old child. Former investigative director against corruption head Andrea Johnson has come under scrutiny at the Madlanga Commission over the unit's controversial investigation into the political killings task team. A renewed attempt by the apartheid regime's Dr. Death to avoid facing disciplinary proceedings has failed. The North Gauteng High Court has dismissed Dr. Wouter Besant's application for leave to appeal an earlier ruling, compelling him to appear before the Health Professions Council of South Africa. And the Department of Water and Sanitation says dam levels in the Western Cape continue to show steady improvement. Latest figures indicate the province's overall dam storage has increased from 79.2% to 79.4%. That's the newsmaking headlines at this hour. More follows at 7. Dana Salah with Baid.

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1: Well, the answers are in and the shortlisted winners have been selected. And shukran to everyone for interacting with the soundbite and interacting with the entries. But it's now time to find out who the potential winner of the Jive Celebratory Hamper is. Obviously, making your next special occasion even more refreshing. And the question that we asked today was, what is Nurunisa's favorite Jive mocktail flavor? And the clue that we gave was quite a hummed one, I must say, because we said, and then it was a thing. And I think the big revelation of that song is Who Lives in a Pineapple Under the Sea?
2: SpongeBob Square.
1: Yes, yes, definitely. And obviously one of the clues also was the song has a pirate and one of the ingredients is coconut and so on and so forth. And you did send your answers and we have the shortlisted candidate that we have on the line this afternoon. Assalamu alaikum.
3: Walaikum salam. How are you?
1: Alhamdulillah, all is well. We are here. It's good. A good afternoon, celebrating each win. That's every good. Day, every Tuesday. And who are we speaking to today?
3: My name is Nazli Samsuddin, and I'm happy to speak to you. Thank you for your laughter. It's very contagious.
1: Shukran so much, Nazli. And shukran for picking up the call. One of the shortlisted candidates, and I'm going to bring to you a question that we asked. What is Nurunisa's favorite Jive mocktail flavor?
3: Pina colada, coconut flavor with a bit of pine spice.
1: So the answer that we're looking for with Nurunisa's favorite Jive mocktail flavor is pina colada. So that is the answer that we were looking for this afternoon. And you were actually spot on. But I think we have to ask this, Sister Nesli's, big occasions or even small wins. What are you actually celebrating today? Mm-hmm.
3: My birthday is coming
1: up. Oh, mashallah!
3: Pina colada, mojito is my favorite. I'll be keeping it for my birthday.
1: That's awesome.
3: I like what you like.
1: Yeah, yes. Awesome stuff. Awesome stuff. Yes. Can you sing the SpongeBob song? I'm just asking.
2: We can sing it together.
1: Okay, we can sing it together. Wait. Before you drop, we can sing it together. Let's go for it.
2: Okay,
1: who lives in the pineapple under the sea?
2: SpongeBob SquarePants.
1: I'm serving in yellow porous sea.
2: SpongeBob SquarePants.
1: I don't know how it continues. Shukran so much.
3: I don't know. Shukran. I don't know either.
1: Shukran so much, Sister Nesli. Do enjoy your prize courtesy of the team at Jive. We're going to be catching you on the flip side. Assalamu alaikum.
3: Oh, alaikum salam. Shukran.
1: That's awesome. Shukran so much. Yes. And that was Nesli Samsuddin, our lucky winner for today, celebrating a big occasion, which is a birthday coming up soon. She answered she gave the correct answer, rather. What is Nurunisa's favorite Jive mocktail flavor? And that is the pina colada. Yeah. Do you like a pina colada?
2: I was about to sing the song, but then I caught myself in time because I'm going to traumatize our listeners on this Tuesday afternoon.
1: But I think that's awesome, man. I like the big occasions you're celebrating.
2: Mm. But also, you know, you can make small occasions a big occasion. Mm-hmm. One of the things I think that, you know, many people need to do more is make a big thing, a big deal out of your small achievements. Because, you know, the world is so depressing for the most part at times. And sometimes even getting through a really tough day without maybe, you know, shouting at someone or, you know, getting angry or going to a bad coping mechanism, that's something to actually be proud about. Yes. You know, so like, you know, celebrate your small wins on a sip.
1: While you're sipping some pina colada, definitely. And she's going to be celebrating that big occasion soon. And obviously another reminder to the listeners that you can stand a chance to win with the soundbite team and Jive every Tuesday. All you need to do is correctly answer the brain teaser with your full name and contact number, and who knows, we could be calling you next week to hear what you are celebrating. Obviously, the T's and C's, one entry per person is permitted. The winners will be contacted and must collect their prize within 5 working days during office hours, which is 8:30 till 4:30, Monday to Friday, following which the prize may be forfeited. And by entering, participants agree that their name and photograph may be used by Radio 786 for promotional and publicity purposes without additional compensation, inshallah. So do interact with the soundbite with our brain teasers and tongue twisters. And on Tuesday, obviously, you get expect to win big with the team.
2: Yeah. So no pressure.
1: No pressure.
2: I do hope that, you know, Sister Nazli, you know, I don't know when is her birthday. I think we should give her a shout out on her birthday. So if you could send us your birthday date.
1: Yeah.
2: We'll give you
1: a shout out.
2: But there's also a special shout out I couldn't give on Thursday because you were not here. And
1: okay.
2: I didn't feel like it would be appropriate if I did that shout out alone.
1: Yes.
2: So last week's winner of the Jive Celebratory Hamper was Sister Rihanna Baby Parker.
1: Yes, right? Definitely.
2: And she came the next day to come and collect her prize.
1: Mm-hmm.
2: And she was very excited to see us. And I do hope that she's listening right now. She's one of the most sweetest people I've ever come across.
1: Definitely.
2: And not only is her personality sweet, her baking skills are even sweeter.
1: She came
2: and surprised us with a box of freshly made donuts.
1: That was awesome.
2: And she was so sweet. She said, because the box was sealed, she said, you guys can, this can be your brain teaser.
1: You guess what's in there.
2: We have to guess what's inside.
1: Yes. And she gave us the answer later on.
2: Really?
1: Yeah, she gave us the answer later on.
2: Yeah, I was late to that party. But
1: it was awesome. I had it with some coffee. It was awesome.
2: Wallahi, I just want to say, everyone, there was so much baraka in there. We were able to share it
1: with the team,
2: with everyone, and inshallah, may Allah continue to bless your small business, inshallah.
1: So the date is in, Sister Nazli says, 23rd of August. She is 68 years young.
2: I thought she was like 35, 40.
1: Something, yeah.
2: That voice. That voice.
1: 40, you know, 40. You know, 14.
2: Wow.
1: No.
2: She sounds very young.
1: Around those ages.
2: She sounds very young.
1: So, yes.
2: 23rd of August. I'm putting it in my diary.
1: Inshallah. We'll give that shout out. We'll
2: inshallah. Amin. And the team will be in contact with you for you to come and collect your prize, inshallah. And yes, on the 23rd, please do make sure that you tune in. I think we're going to let Hamidullah and sing happy birthday. I'll do the backup vocals because he's the better singer between the two of us. But then it's that time to say assalamu alaikum wa rahmatullahi wa barakatuh. Shukran for everyone's participation in the program so far. And for all of those who did get the answer right, we are on the same page. Kalada is the winning flavor for
1: definitely.
2: Me. Hamidullah likes the mojito.
1: Yes, the lime and
2: the lime and mint. I'm in the pineapple and coconut, you know, vibes. I like that more.
1: It's a funny one before we go.
2: The daiquiri one, I feel like I don't, my personality doesn't match that one.
1: So it's too bougie. So what I did the other day, right? I had the lime and mint one, you know, and it was the waqt of Maghrib.
2: Yes.
1: And I went to the masjid, and when I got there, I was like, I'm holding a can of chive at the masjid. I don't know where to put it.
2: Yeah.
1: And I got there and I put it in front of me.
2: And then?
1: I had no choice. I had to put it there and make masala. And then after that, I got to sit on a jive. Even the awesome straw.
2: You got, my awesome straw. I use my awesome straw at home.
1: Yeah, so it's a very nice straw that they had, like a swirl kind of vibe.
2: You were really looking bougie in the masjid, weren't you?
1: Yeah, I was sitting there, I was like, yeah.
2: Look at you.
1: Yeah. After that, then I took it.
2: Sipping in all
1: and
2: the baraka.
1: I took a sip of it. But I actually thought about it afterwards. I'm like, why was I at the masjid with a can of... But obviously, they said you can take it
2: anywhere.
1: You can take it anywhere. You can even take it to the mosque, you know? Yeah, maybe give it to
2: and plus you'll give more energy so you can play more nafl afterwards.
1: You know, you get what I'm trying to say.
2: Same wavelength. But I want to say, once again, shukran to everyone for their participation. You do stand a chance next week of winning a Jive Celebratory Hamper. 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
11: 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Palestinian families and orphans are still being murdered, still being starved, and still being denied basic humanitarian aid. 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The West remains complicit. Arab leaders talk of peace, but they enable genocide. 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

0: Have you ever thought to yourself before going to sleep, tomorrow is the day I'll change. Tomorrow is the day I'll get up early in the morning, have a healthy breakfast, go for a morning jog, breathe fresh air. Tomorrow is the day I want to change to who I really want to be, the best version of myself. Well, change doesn't come easy. You have to incorporate certain habits in your life that'll eventually lead to you becoming the best version of yourself. You'll also have to eliminate certain habits that are hindering your path. Well, how long will it take you to form a new habit or get rid of an old one? Most people will tell you it takes exactly 21 days for a person to form a habit or get rid of an old one. I remember once in high school, one of my teachers told me, it takes exactly 21 days for me to form a new habit. And I thought, this is my chance to become a bed maker. I thought that for the next 21 days, instead of getting up every day and yelling, Mom, please don't forget to make my bed today, I thought I'd do it myself. Day by day, early in the morning, 6 a.m., even on days I was running late, I got up every morning and I made my bed. And I hated every second of it. And by day 22, I opened my eyes, and the first thing I did was say, Mom, please don't forget to make my bed today. I quit. And of course, that was expected. And I thought, okay, maybe I'm just going to be a little bit worse at life than bed makers. Whatever. I do not exaggerate if I say that this 21-day theory is the most famous myth in the world of self-development. Let's dive a little into our theory to understand where the number 21 came from and the reasons for its spread in self-developmental books and courses. Dr. Maxwell Maltz was a plastic surgeon in the 1950s when he began noticing a strange pattern among his patients. For example, in a nose job, he saw that the patient took exactly 21 days to get used to start seeing his or her new nose. He also noticed that if a patient had an arm or leg amputated, the patient would acknowledge the feeling of their new limb for exactly 21 days before starting to get used to their new condition. Dr. Maltz published his theory in a book that went very famous in that era and sold over 30 million copies. And here, the conflict started brewing. And it made sense why people were starting to believe his theory. Why? Number one, the number 21 is considered a short period of time, and that's also considered a source of temptation, which means something you can do. Number two, the number 21 is also long enough to be believable. A difficult challenge, but not impossible. I mean, who wouldn't love to change their whole life within just 21 days? Wouldn't you love to start waking up early in the morning every day? Wouldn't you love to start cooking healthy recipes? Wouldn't you love to start drinking weird smoothies? And all within less than 1 month? We'd go for it in a heartbeat. So is it true? Can we really change our lives within 21 days? I know that sounds very exciting, but there are actually a few factors you'd have to consider to be able to estimate the time it'll take you to form a new habit or get rid of an old toxic one. Number one is the complexity of your goal. If I decide to start eating fruit daily, which is considered a simple habit, I'd probably take less time than if I want to acquire a complex athletic skill, like a tennis serve. Number two, behavior consistency affects the speed of acquisition. Me repeating a certain behavior for 3 minutes a day is different than my friend repeating the same behavior for 30 minutes a day. So we want to clear things up. How long will it take us to form a new habit or get rid of an old one? And is there a reliable study that we can depend on? Answer is yes. There is a famous study by the psychologist Philip Lally titled How Are Habits Formed? The study followed 96 people over a period of 12 weeks. Each person chose a new 12-week habit to work on, such as drinking 3 cups of water before lunch or running for 15 minutes after dinner. After 12 weeks, the data was analyzed to determine the time needed to move from the old habit to start subconsciously carrying out the new one. And after 12 weeks, we found that it took approximately 2 to 8 months in order for the task to become a habit, and 66 days to be exact. The difference in time it took to form a habit was largely due to the task itself, the person, and their circumstances, as some were able to form the habit within 18 days, while others took 254 days. So according to psychologist Lally, if you want to know the time required to form a new habit or get rid of an old one, the truth is that you may need 2 to 8 months and not just 21 days. Guys, whether it's 2 months, 3 months, a year, 2 years, it doesn't actually matter how long it takes. As much as it matters that you have to begin with today. And once you begin, make sure to maintain your new habit. Make it part of your schedule. Set reminders. Create a supportive environment. And most importantly, you don't have to be perfect. Making a mistake once or twice has no lasting effects on your behavior. Actually, that'll give you time not to rush yourself into things. You have to give yourself time and not just rush yourself into becoming a better version. If I want to become a better person, I'll have to commit to the system and embrace the process. That way, I'll commit to making tiny improvements rather than rushing myself too hard into things. Change is not always easy, and it's not always simple. But with enough dedication, any habit can be reshaped. So if you really want it, becoming the best version of yourself, get up today and start working on it. I promise you'll get there. Thank you.
1: Yeah, the difference.

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0: Assalamu alaikum wa rahmatullahi wa barakatuh. 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And I'm Aisha Mkhonaze, and I will be in your company until just before 9 p.m. inshallah. It's Tuesday, the 28th July 2026, and here's what's coming up on Evening Insights on community finances. Tonight, we ask an important question. Is accessing your retirement savings helping you through today's financial pressures, or could it compromise your financial security in the years ahead? We're joined by financial experts Muhammad Jafar and Abdurrauf Hanslow to unpack the realities of South Africa's two-pot retirement system, the hidden costs of early withdrawals, and how to make smarter financial decisions for the future. And at 16 minutes past 7, we bring you the Isha Adhan. Shortly after, we bring you the local lecture, where we cross over to a thought-provoking Isha Khatira by Dr. Abdurrazak Junaid, who unpacks the timeless lessons of Hadith Jibril, a narration that beautifully summarizes the foundations of our deen and reminds us what it really truly means to live as a Muslim. Then after, we have a religious discourse. We answer the question of where do you go to find true peace when life feels overwhelming. Now join us as we explore the timeless power of dhikr with Sheikh Shah Ziyai. Together we'll unpack how the remembrance of Allah can calm the heart, strengthen our faith, and help us navigate life's challenges with hope and certainty. It's a conversation filled with practical reminders and spiritual insights that every one of us can benefit from. All this and more coming up tonight on Evening Insight, so don't miss it. We love to also hear from you, so do WhatsApp us on 078-610-1112. 078-610-1112. If you've just joined us, you are still tuned into Radio 786 100.4 FM. Now, on community finances, we discussed the two-pot retirement system. Now, the two-pot retirement system was introduced to give South Africans some financial breathing room by allowing limited access to a portion of their retirement savings before retirement. For many, it has been a lifeline during difficult economic times. But while withdrawing money today may solve an immediate problem, financial experts continue to warn that it could come at a significant cost to your future retirement security. With millions of rand already withdrawn since the system's introduction, are South Africans striking the right balance between today's needs and tomorrow's financial well-being? We unpack the realities, risks, and smart financial decisions with our community finance expect. Now, as I said, we are joined by Muhammad Jafar and Abdurrauf Hanslow. Assalamu alaikum and welcome to Evening Insight.
1: Wa alaikum salam wa rahmatullah. Isha and Abdurrauf, welcome back, brother.
2: Wa alaikum salam wa rahmatullahi wa barakatuh. It's such a pleasure being back in the esteemed company of Muhammad once again.
1: Now,
2: and Aisha.
1: Firstly, we just I note that you and your wife and your family is in our du'as, and may Allah make your journey, ease your journey, inshallah.
2: Ameen, inshallah. Yeah. We all have challenges that we're facing, but alhamdulillah, you know, the Almighty is on our side.
1: Ameen.
2: And with everyone's du'as, we know the power of du'a.
1: Ameen.
2: That du'a definitely works, and alhamdulillah, we see it working on our side. Shukran for that, Muhammad.
1: Ameen. Okay, so Abdurrauf, we've been here before, but I think this is Aisha just raised something again that we need to talk about. We did it earlier on in the year. But it is a burning issue, and in fact, I'm going to relate to an article that I read actually in the week. But before we go there, is just to highlight the point that Aisha mentioned. You know, the three-pot system came into being on the 1st of September 2024. Now, this system came into being because there was a real question whether people should have access to their retirement savings. And it was actually a double-edged sword where the government then said, okay, we're going to allow a certain amount of access to your retirement savings, because, look, we know for a fact that there were so many people that actually would resign from their work, their work of place, to gain access to their retirement savings. Now, in my view, that is most probably one of the most dangerous things that we could do. And this was done not for some cases, it was done out of pure desperation. Okay, people facing mounting debt, rising living costs, unexpected financial emergency. And this just gave rise to this unfortunate event that people would, or occurrence, you know. And the government then came out with this system where they will give you access to your retirement saving, which we will cover in a bit. But Abdurrahman, before we go into unpacking this, and before I would like your input on this, is I read a very disturbing article last week, and the article was about a 55-year-old man in Johannesburg who is looking for work, and he's even prepared at that age to relocate. And him and a few family members are living together to share cost. And they're all living off their government pension. When it comes to the third week of the month, there's nothing to eat. Mm. Now, we have choices, you know. We can come up with another excuses, not excuses. I've heard comments, but it's my money. I can do with it what I want. Now, it is, we need to think of not just the gratification of today, but we must think of tomorrow. And I think that's the dilemma that we find ourselves in, Abdurrahman.
2: Yeah, you know, Mohammed, you explained it so well earlier when you said it's a double-edged sword. You know, the government, on the one hand, we criticize for all different types, sorts of things that's happening, and we're not going to say whether that's right or wrong. But at the end of the day, whatever pieces of legislation comes through when it comes to finance in South Africa, that legislation is normally in favor of the community, of society. And this we saw many years ago, a few years ago in 2008 with the financial crisis. Everyone criticized the NCR, the National Credit Regulation Regulatory Act that came out. And everyone said that it's a deafening, killing act that's going to kill society. But at the end of the day, it protected society against debt in the worst times of economic pressures from international sources. Same year, you know, the retirement system has been structured over many, many years. I mean, if we look at the Pension Funds Act is decades old. The reform that was made in 2024 is basically to look at scenarios such as the one you just highlighted, Mohammed. You know, giving the relief but not allowing you to crucify yourself at the end of the day. Whether that's a good thing or not, that argument is still out, unfortunately. But at the end of the day, what we have to realize is this is retirement funding. So we have to be very responsible with this type of savings going forward, because not only from an investment perspective, protecting your money from an investment perspective, but from a capital perspective as well. We should not be dwelling and taking money out of here. But, you know, Mohammed, life happens. And there are times in one's life when one needs a bailout, put it that way, for lack of a better term. And I think here, this is the perfect way the government has structured it. So, two pots, but let's not hope we burn the stew going forward.
0: But also, perhaps before we go into the discussion further, for a listener who's like, I think I understand the term two-pot system, but how does it really work? For a person who's, you know, just working out there, if let's say they find themselves in, you know, a corner and would like maybe to access, you know, the retirement funds. How do they go about it? Whether or not is it a right thing to do now, it will affect the future. We'll come to that discussion. But take us through, how does it work?
1: Okay, so Aisha, just to touch on, I'll come to you also in detail, but I just want to touch on something. You know, when the two-pot system came into being in 2024, the government made an estimation. They estimated that they're going to have a windfall on taxes of about 3 billion rands. What happened in December, by December of 2024, they were already touching 8 billion rands. So that in itself shows you that either we have a serious problem in South Africa, in the sense that people just can't make ends meet, number one. Number two is, and I'm more inclined to the second point, that there's a serious disconnection about savings and instant gratification. Savings, instant gratification, and investing. There's a complete disconnection. The comment, yeah, but it's my money, that in itself says something about the mindset, you know. So we know what this does in the long term. Now come back to your question, Aisha. 5 years ago, 10 years ago, if it was my retirement saving and it was in a pension fund, I couldn't touch it. While I'm working, I can't touch it. I leave work, I can then have access to my capital. And that's where part of the problem came in. Because people could have access to both the pension and provident fund when they resign, they could have access to the full capital. Obviously, it gets taxed and things like that. Now, the challenge is that you have now worked, Aisha, for a company for 10 years. 15 years, and now you resign. Alhamdulillah, you've built up a good pension fund over those 15 years. You now resign for whatever reason, if it's a valid reason, whatever the reason is. But you now have access to that money, and your mind says, look, I can do this. What you are technically doing by taking that money, financially, you're putting yourself back 15 years. Because it's taken you 15 years to build that up. Now, if you want to make that up and to move forward, what must you do? You must put back what you took out. On top of it, you must put extra on. Now, if you're already complaining that I can't cope with what I need to do, how are you going to do? Put back what you took out and on top of it, add now for the future. And I think that's the big question that you as an individual must ask yourself. Abdurrauf, you want to add to that?
2: Yes. Yeah. You know, Mohammed, the pension fund, okay, let's put it this way. When we look at the way the rules of pension funds have been managed over the years, this is not a shocker. Because they've been, South Africa's been very progressive in restructuring the pension fund rules over the last at least 30 years. I mean, we saw the rules of provident funds and pension funds change. We've seen the benefits of retirement annuities changed. We've seen the benefits of the tax-free portions of retirement or the non-taxable portions of retirement annuity contributions change over time. This was one structure that was inevitable. You know, the one thing we have to remember is that South Africa is not the wealthiest country on earth, and neither are our people. A lot of our people live on poverty lines, but yet they do contribute towards pension funds and they contribute towards provident funds and retirement annuities. And in that regard, what the government is basically doing is saying, right, fine, we know it's your money, but we know also that we need to protect you for your later years. So what we'll do is we'll give you access to certain portions, but we'll make sure that we secure a major portion of that for your retirement. But the danger there is, and the government knows it, the danger is that the withdrawal portions that one is allowed during your working life can be extremely damaging to the bottom line at the end of the day. You can erode up to two-thirds or at least two-quarters off of your total capital by retirement if you are a person that starts in your 20s and you start finding the need to keep withdrawing from your pension. At the end of the day, you are shooting yourself in the foot. You know, two pots, one goal, keeping your golden years, looking like not looking like instant noodles at the end of the day. We need to make sure that that pot of food is a decent pot of food and we're not going to be living on scraps when we retire one day.
1: Yeah, and that's the sad part, that as I opened the program with what the reality is. Now, coming back to Aisha's question maybe let's just cover the three pot.
0: Okay.
1: Okay. So okay. What happened was that 1st September 2024, the government said, okay, those people that are 55 and older, they have the option to opt out, meaning you don't have to be part of the system, all right, because you are close to retirement and. So let's now say, how does it work? If you are younger than 55 and you are part of the three-pot system. So what they then said is, remember, Aisha, that up to that point, a retirement annuity, a provident fund, and a pension fund had different rules. A pension fund, when you retire, you had access to one-third of your capital. A provident fund, at retirement, you had access to the full amount. A retirement annuity, you always only had access to one-third after the age of 55. All right, so they had different rules. So come 1st of September 2024, going forward, the rules for all three retirement products are exactly the same. So in fact, going forward, the pension and provident fund is going to be, it's going to be a retirement fund. All right. So that is normally what you do when you work for a company. Retirement annuity is normally what you do in your personal capacity. Now, what they then said is, whatever you've got in your pension or provident fund is going to go, it's going to be transferred into what they call the vesting pot. So that vesting pot, so draw yourself a circle with three pieces of the pizza in there. So the one portion of the pizza, the one, let's call it the one third for argument's sake, for a lack of a, no, maybe let me not use one third, but one portion of the pie will, or the pizza will go, the monies that comes from your pension or provident fund, which is subject to the old rules. Meaning, if it's a pension fund, it will be subject to the old pension fund rules. The provident fund will be subject to the old provident fund rules. They will then take from there, from that portion, they will take 10% of that money and put it into your savings pot.
0: Okay.
1: But it's capped at 30,000 rands. Meaning that 10% with a maximum of 30,000 is transferred into your savings pot. So that's where we start off now, come the 1st of September. Now comes the 25th or 27th of September, you're getting your new salary. And let's use an example of 900 rand, because it's easier for me to explain this. So now you're putting in 900 rand into your retirement savings, into your pension or provident fund or retirement saving. What will happen is the 300 and one third of that will be added to the savings pot. The 600 rand will go into your retirement pot. That will be subject to the new rules. And that's where the three pots come. You've got the investment pot, you've got the vesting pot, and you've got the savings pot. Abdurrauf, I don't know if you want to add on at this stage.
2: Yeah, I think the listeners have already focused on the one pot, Mohammed, and that is the savings pot. So on that savings pot, basically, I can see them hounding in and looking at that savings pot, because that is where the benefit or their understanding of a benefit lies, and that benefit being that they have access to the portion within the savings pot. So maybe if we can just explain the withdrawal of that savings pot and the dangers that surrounds that withdrawal on that savings pot.
1: Okay. So what they then said, Aisha, is that they will allow us to draw from that savings pot once a year. And the minimum withdrawal that you can take is 2,000 rands. Now here comes the catch. If you withdraw from that savings pot before retirement, you'll be taxed at your marginal rate. That means what you are currently your tax, what your current tax regime is, that is what you will pay. Now, I know of many people who thought that they desperately need access to that money and draw the money.
0: The 2,000 rand.
1: 2,000 or whatever the amount is that's in the savings pot, because ik wil geld, I want that money, you know. Without them knowing, they owe SARS money. So what does SARS do? If you owe SARS money, SARS is going to take what is due to them. So many people who took money from there and owed SARS money got nothing back. Or they'll get a few rands. Firstly, they needed to pay the tax on it, and then SARS took the balance. That's number one. Number two is, Aisha, we must also understand that savings pot, that one third, is now the third that you would have drawn before when you get to retirement to help you with settling your debt. If you're going to now use that up as you move on, you're not going to have anything left in the savings pot when you get to retirement. Then your full amount will have to be transferred into your annuity to give you a monthly pension. Save for the amount that's sitting in the vesting pot, which I hope you will still be having at that point in time. Now, that is the danger that we are by accessing. And what SARS has been saying, and in fact a lot of the companies that work in the retirement sphere have said that it is mainly the repeat people that access their savings. Because remember, you've got access to it once a year. And what has been coming up, if you've accessed your retirement savings last year, those that come back to access it is in most cases those people that did so a year or two before. Mm-hmm. Now, that's part of it. Now, I've done some calculations, Abdurov, and I said that if you, for argument's sake, you've got 25 years to retirement and you draw 50,000 rands from your retirement savings, do you know what that 50,000 rands would be at an 8.5% growth rate in 25 years? Oh,
2: good grief, I can just imagine. I can just imagine where that lies.
1: 230,000 rands.
2: Yeah.
1: Now, let's just say make that 10%, which is not unrealistic. In fact, we've had the Sharia funds have done exceptionally well over the last 3 years. Let's make that 10%. And you're talking of just over 325,000 rands. Now, imagine if you do this type of thing on a regular basis. What are you're mortgaging your later years, that example that I used right at the beginning, that is what you are steering, you know, by doing this type of thing. I'm not trying to, you know, scare people. What we're trying to do is to put the reality on the table. And yes, if you want to, it's your prerogative. But just remember, Allah knows alone how long we're going to live. But it's important that we tie our camel. That we need to provide for those. Have an umbrella so that when it rains, at least you've got that umbrella. The sun shines, alhamdulillah, you can even use that umbrella still for the sun. You know, so, I don't know.
2: Yeah, you know, Muhammad, when one looks at the way these funds are invested, now, the first thing I want to point out is, although the saving spot is a saving spot that's reserved for you, for the investor, to have access to in certain regards, it doesn't mean that you have access to it, that it's not lying within an investment fund and still growing. Now, the one thing we must remember is there's something called Regulation 28 of the Pension Funds Act. Now, I'm going to get a little bit technical here when it comes to the investment side of how these funds are invested. The way these funds are invested is regulated by government, which means that basically the government stipulates on exactly how much and how the structure of these funds are. How much must go into property, how much must go into equity, how much can be invested offshore, and how much must remain in cash. So in this structure, what the government does is, because Regulation 28 was designed to protect money that is invested for retirement and for pension. So it is not a high-risk investment. It's a medium to lower risk type of investment, meaning that the return that you're going to get on a retirement fund is not up there with the high risk equity funds or you know, shooting the lights out with that type of funds, but it's going to give you stable growth over time. But what that ultimately means is that when we touch these funds and we take it out, it really, really hampers the performance going forward, the compound performance going forward over time. That when it comes to the time of retirement and you have taken the opportunity of even small withdrawals over time, the impact of those small withdrawals are so great on the outcome of the performance of these funds that you will suffer at the end of the day. We all want to retire comfortably, but that's why it's so vitally important to sit with your financial advisor before making any type of decision of this sort. When looking at withdrawing from a retirement fund, to make sure that what we are doing is not hampering our financial plan for the future. And what is the ultimate financial plan? We all want to reach the stage where we don't have to work anymore, where we all can sit back and reap the benefits of what we've sowed over our lives. But if we're not careful, that day can be one of the most dreaded days in our lives when we realize what our incomes will be into our old age. Mohammed?
1: Yeah, Abdurrahman, you just touch on the Regulation 28, and I just want to touch on that. And in fact, I'm one of the critics of Regulation 28 in the sense that if it's a young person in their 30s, up to their 30s, I have a view that you would want to take a higher risk because you've got a longer time to retirement get a slightly better return. However, yeah, there's certain studies that has been done with the slice, like the way you've put it, 75 into equities, 15% into per property, and 10% into cash, and 45% offshore. Those categories, apparently there's been a couple of studies done, and they've actually came to all of these different studies came to the conclusion that that type of breakdown over an extended period is almost the perfect combination of asset classes and exposure over time. Why?
2: To mitigate the risk.
1: Correct. And also, different asset classes behave differently in different market conditions. So when the one is maybe up, the other one is down, and vice versa. And also, as we've said so many times, all asset classes go through cycles, and these cycles are not in sync most of the time. They work differently. So I think, you know, I'm starting to review my stand on it regarding the two-pot system. I mean, the Regulation 28. So, Aisha, I hope that we've partly answered your question or have answered your question before I want to move on to something else.
0: Perhaps in that, I would like to know, now, you as a listener, you found yourself, you know, having to take out money from the savings pot. What do you do now, you know, with the tax implications and all of that? How do you pay back the money and ensure that, you know, it continues to be in savings and it continues to grow?
1: Very good question, Aisha. And that, I think in that lies the challenge. Many years, well, and it's still happening today, where people would say that, listen, I'll take that money and I will square up my bond. Alhamdulillah, good idea. However, what happens is that that access to the bond is still there. So now Aisha said, no, for the husband, look, let's settle this, but now the bond is settled, but you know what? We can make the renovations to the kitchen. We can make this bigger. And what happens? The bond goes back up. That's the one thing. The second thing is that money that you've now taken from the retirement savings, if you are putting whatever it is, 1,000, 2,000, 3,000, 5,000, 10,000 rands, whatever it is that you are putting into that fund on a monthly basis, to put back that money that you took out, you will have to work out that if I've got so many years left to retirement, I need to put an X percent extra into that pot to make up what I've taken out. Now, one of the eight wonders of the world is what? Compound growth. So if you've got 25, 30 years, you've got many years. But if you've got 10 or 15 years, you've now reduced the number of years to retirement. So what needs to happen is you need to put in more, Aisha, to be able to get out what you took out. And that is what the danger is. Abdurrauf?
2: Yeah, you know, Aisha, I just wanted to touch on something Muhammad said, compound growth. And I wanted to just make a quick example of what compound growth is and how it works and how it can hamper you going forward. If I take 10,000 Rand and I place that into an investment fund and I don't touch it, let's say for 20 years, I don't touch the 10,000 Rand. And let's just for argument's sake say the fund that I've invested in gives 15% return every single year. That means that every 5 years you are doubling your money. So after 5 years, you'll have 20,000. After 10 years, you'll have 40,000. After 15 years, you'll have 80,000. And after 20 years, you'll have 160,000. So can you imagine you put 10,000 Rand down and after 20 years you're sitting with 160,000 Rand at 15% per annum. Obviously, it's a dream to think that that is the performance. But just for argument's sake, I put 10,000 Rand in today and halfway through the year, I take out 5,000 Rand. So if I took out 5,000 Rand, but yet that 5,000 Rand lies for the same 20 years, that means after 5 years, I have 10,000 Rand. After 10 years, I have 20,000 Rand. After 15 years, I have 40,000 Rand. And after 20 years, I have 80,000 Rand compared to the 160. I've cut my growth by half. But when we look at retirement funding, we should adopt the same principle because it is also compound growth. It might not have that big performances, but at the end of the day, the more we touch, the bigger our loss at the end of the day. By me taking a mere 5,000 Rand out of my investment in the beginning has hampered my growth by over 80,000 Rand at the bottom line at the end of the day. That's the miracle, the sixth wonder, the compound growth factor in investing today. Muhammad?
1: Yeah, I just want to touch, I know time is going to catch up with us again. I just want to touch on something, and I get this question quite often, but why must I put my money into an RA? I don't have access to it. I'm going to get taxed on it when I draw the money at retirement and. Now, there's a couple of things here. Firstly, I think the fact that the government is giving you the tax break, and I will explain that, and the fact that they are saying that, listen, we're going to give you that tax break, but you're not going to touch it till after the age of 55, where you're going to have access to the 2/3 of it, meaning on a monthly basis. Number one, and I'm going to use the extreme cases so that I can explain the concept. Abdurrauf, I don't know if you know of any investment I jokingly always say not even Grand West can do that, where you can get a 45% return on your investment immediately.
2: Now,
1: if you
2: not.
1: Fall in the 45% tax bracket, if you put 1,000 rands into a retirement investment, be it a pension or a retirement annuity, SARS pays 450 rand of that, and you pay 550. Now, isn't that a delight for SARS to contribute towards your savings?
2: Towards your retirement.
1: Now, take that. Now, if we look at a 10% return on that investment, at least over the next so many years, you are talking of a 55% return on your investment. Now, I've been in the industry now for many years, and there isn't a single investment that can give you that kind of returns. Number one, there are so many people that it's not even a third of that tried to chase that and then unfortunately lost all their money because it was some form of a Ponzi scheme or something like that. So that's the very important thing. The second thing is that when we get to retirement after the age of 55, we have access to 55,000 tax-free. That's what you get tax-free. And then the balance now, when we get to retirement, what happens to our taxable income? It drops. So we then fall into a lower tax bracket. So there are different ways that we can get more out than what we put in. But I've been indicated that time has caught up with us again. And unfortunately, Aisha, we have to stop it at that point.
0: Yes, indeed. And Shukran, you know, for coming by and sharing your expert advice with us. And indeed, you know, dear listeners, tie your camel. While it can be tempting, you know, to access the portion of your retirement savings before retirement, think of the future. Be aware and ensure that you retire happy. And that was Mohammed Jafar and Abdurrauf Hanslow giving us you know, and telling us all about the realities, the risks, and smart financial decisions. Do continue to stay with us right here on Radio 786 100.4 FM as we bring you the news roundup and shortly after the Isha Adhan.
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2: Assalamu alaikum and good evening. I am Khadija Davids with today's news roundup. The Economic Freedom Fighters has approached the Constitutional Court on an urgent basis, seeking direct leave to appeal a Western Cape High Court ruling, delaying the work of Parliament's Impeachment Committee. The AFF has now joined the African Transformation Movement in this application. The delay is to accommodate another application by the President, which is set to set aside the Palapala report, which found that he had a case to answer on the robbery at his private game farm. Now, that matter will be heard in September. According to the EFF, the High Court judgment has brought the committee's work to a complete standstill. The party argues that Parliament has a constitutional duty to investigate allegations against the President under Section 89 of the Constitution. It says the judiciary should not interfere with Parliament's constitutional functions before any findings have been made. The EFF notes that the committee is an investigative body and has not determined guilt or liability. The party further argues that allowing a subject of an impeachment inquiry to halt proceedings through litigation could weaken parliamentary oversight, and it warns that such a precedent could undermine accountability mechanisms established by the Constitution. The Madlanga Commission is pushing to conclude former investigating directorate against corruption head Andrea Johnson's testimony. She's been before the Commission for nearly a week. Johnson has come under scrutiny at the Commission over IDAC's controversial investigation into the political killing stars team. She's testified about IDAC's decision to probe the KwaZulu-Natal-based unit. The investigation was authorized in April 2025 while Johnson was serving as head of IDAC. The probe was reportedly linked to a complaint lodged by National Coloured Congress MP Fidel Adams. However, commissioners heard that Adams's complaint made no direct reference to the political killing stars team. This prompted questions about the legal and factual basis for authorizing the investigation. Johnson told the commission that those who drafted the prosecution memo would be best placed to explain the reasoning behind it, but Commissioner Sisi Baloyi argued that the person who authorizes a summons carries ultimate responsibility for the decision. The issue forms part of wider allegations surrounding attempts to disband the political killing stars team. KwaZulu-Natal Police Commissioner Nhlanhla Mkhwanazi has previously accused Johnson and IDAC of targeting the stars team for ulterior motives. It's worrying that a unit such as IDAC had operated in a manner that violated the law. This is a criticism from criminologist Professor Nirmala Gopal. She was speaking after allegations that IDAC investigator Dylan Perumal had misrepresented statements taken from a witness and used this version to build a case. It reportedly relates to the case against crime intelligence head Dumisani Khumalo. He and several other high-ranking officers had been charged with fraud and corruption for allegedly appointing an inexperienced person to a senior position in the directorate. The National Prosecuting Authority has since provisionally withdrawn these charges. Gopal says that Perumal's conduct in this case is likely not the first example of problems at IDAC under Advocate Andrea Johnson's leadership.
3: So I think even when we think about Perumal at the moment, for me what it suggests is that there's fear, there's anxiety, and the fact that they are all now being exposed. So however and whoever had, how the contradicting evidence had played itself out, the fact that it's out in the open now and being questioned by very seasoned commissioners, but also commissioners who are so intensely aware with the law, has, I think, created anxiety among these IDAC officers, who certainly are aware now that they have been shoddy, tardy, and of course, at times, manufactured evidence and information to suit their agenda.
2: Criminologist Professor Nirmala Gopal. The state's second witness in the trial within a trial involving alleged kingpin Vusimusi Katmatlala and four co-accused has come under intense scrutiny in the South Gauteng High Court. It's examining whether certain evidence should be admitted before the main case proceeds. The accused faced 25 charges linked to three separate attempted murder incidents. Police Tactical Response Team Commander Captain Pemi Alfred was cross-examined over the arrest of accused number one, Musa Kikana. The defense argued that police documents relating to Kikana's arrest contain inconsistencies. It emerged that a document handed to Kikana after his arrest makes no mention of a murder charge. Instead, it states that he was arrested for possession of an unlicensed firearm, ammunition, and a reportedly stolen vehicle. The defense also produced another document showing Kikana was informed of his constitutional rights at a time that conflicted with earlier police testimony. The following story is of a sensitive nature. The National Prosecuting Authority says it will strongly oppose an appeal by Arthur Wheeler against his convictions and sentences for the rape and murder of an 8-year-old child. Wheeler was sentenced by the Western Cape High Court to 2 life terms and an additional 18 years in prison for his crimes. His name was also placed on the National Register for Sex Offenders, and he was declared unfit to possess a firearm or work with children. The NPA says State Advocate Jared Seethal and Investigating Officer Charles Goodwin successfully prosecuted 2 complex cases involving largely circumstantial evidence. In the 2005 case, the court heard that Wheeler raped a woman who was heavily intoxicated and unable to consent. In the child murder case, the victim had been staying overnight at Wheeler's home in June 2023. Witnesses testified that the child was later found in Wheeler's bed, and a post-mortem found that the child died from strangulation and had suffered sexual assault and rape. All of the 69 municipalities that face sanctions over non-payment will receive their funds by this Friday. Finance Minister Enoch Godongwana and Cooperative Governance and Traditional Affairs Minister Melankosini Khabisa have reiterated that the punitive measure taken this month was necessary to ensure that municipalities understand the importance of good financial management. It comes as Treasury had raised serious concerns about governance and accountability failures in municipalities affected by the equitable share withholding process. Assessments found weaknesses in oversight, financial misconduct, investigations and disciplinary processes. Cooperative Governance and Traditional Affairs Minister
4: We shouldn't allow a situation that will collapse them before the 4th of November. The new councils, when took over after November, there will be little time before they receive the second equitable share, and the current council will need to take a full responsibility in responding accordingly in every communication that will be directed to them. And we want to urge our municipalities on the question of the unfunded budget. This must come to an end. A municipality that adopts an unfunded budget is committing lies to the public.
2: Cooperative Governance and Traditional Affairs Minister Melankosini Khabisa. A renewed attempt by the apartheid regime's Dr. Death to avoid facing disciplinary proceedings has failed. A North Gauteng High Court has dismissed Dr. Bota Pisan's application for leave to appeal an earlier ruling compelling him to appear before the Health Professions Council of South Africa. The 75-year-old doctor is facing 4 charges of unprofessional conduct. The allegations relate to his role as head of the apartheid-era chemical and biological warfare program, Project Coast. Pisan was found guilty of unprofessional conduct by the HBCSA in December 2013. However, since proceedings have been delayed for more than a decade by legal challenges and recusal applications. The complaints stem from his activities while serving in the apartheid army during the 1980s. Pisan had coordinated the large-scale production of drugs, including mandrax and tear gas. He maintained that the substances were intended for crowd control purposes and not to cause harm. But the HPCSA's expert witness argues the production and use of the chemicals were unethical and potentially lethal. The South African Police Service is set to announce new provincial commissioners for the Western Cape, Northwest, Limpopo and Mpumalanga this week. Acting National Commissioner Lieutenant General Puleng Dimpane will make the announcement alongside the respective premiers and MEC responsible for community safety and liaison. The appointments are aimed at strengthening leadership within the police service. Our police said the move forms part of the organization's ongoing renewal program. Police spokesperson Major General Nonkululeko Pukane.
5: These appointments form part and parcel of ongoing efforts to strengthen leadership within the SAPS in line with the organizational renewal program and to reinforce the organization's commitment to professional, ethical, accountable, and effective policing in support of the SAPS reset agenda.
2: Police spokesperson Major General Nonkululeko Pokane. The Western Cape's new commissioner will be announced tomorrow. Tensions between Turkey and the Israeli entity continue to draw attention, but analysts say neither country poses an existential threat to the other. Despite sharp exchanges in recent years, the two nations share a long and complex relationship. Turkey had recognized the Zionist entity in 1949, becoming the first Muslim-majority country to do so. However, relations under President Recep Tayyip Erdogan have often been strained at the diplomatic level, despite the two having strategic and commercial ties. But the Israelis now worry that its dominance in West Asia region may be threatened by Turkey, as Ankara enjoys both strategic and diplomatic influence, including growing support from the United States. Palestinian analyst Professor Mazen Kumsia notes that the Israeli attempts to destabilize Iran will soon come to Turkey's doorstep.
6: Now Turkey is in the crosshairs because they think once they finish off with Iran, they'll move on to demolish Turkey as a rising power. That is why Turkey is in the crosshair. And the Turkish government needs to understand this equation. That doesn't matter that they are members of NATO, that Israel sees them as a threat because it's a large Muslim country and because it's in our region and because it has influence in Syria and other places.
2: Palestinian analyst Professor Mazen Kumsia. The gruesome display of dead cats in Harmony Village in Mitchells Plain shows that the perpetrator had gone to great lengths to traumatize the community. This is the assessment of Animal Welfare Society spokesperson Alan Peddins, and he was speaking as the bodies of several cats with apparent deep puncture wounds were laid out near a children's play park. Forensic examinations are underway to determine the exact cause of death. Animal Welfare Society spokesperson Alan Peddins.
7: If we are going to be successful and catch whoever's responsible, then we need some definite factual leads and tip-offs. And I'm told that in close proximity to where the cats' bodies were recovered, there's a tendency for people to socialize in their front gardens. So the community may be scared. They may know who the perpetrator is or perpetrators are, but they may be scared to come forward. And what I'd like to encourage them to do is, if they are worried and fearful about coming forward, they can remain anonymous. They can phone us. We'll guarantee their anonymity. All we want is a solid lead.
2: Animal Welfare Society spokesperson Alan Peddins. The Electoral Commission of South Africa has warned that disinformation could undermine the integrity of the upcoming local government elections if left unchecked. IEC Chief Electoral Officer Simon Mabolo made the remarks while briefing the Parliamentary Press Gallery Association on preparations for the November 4th elections. The briefing took place exactly 100 days before South Africans head to the polls. Mabolo says the Commission is finalising a new code of conduct aimed at combating disinformation. He says managing the information environment is now as important as traditional election preparations. According to Mamabolo, false and misleading information can distort political choices and affect electoral outcomes. The proposed code places responsibility on political parties and candidates to act against members who would spread disinformation. Parties will be required to investigate offences, take disciplinary action and publicly disclose the steps taken. The IEC has also launched a reporting portal for complaints originating outside party structures. The Commission aims to assess reports within 45 minutes and work with social media platforms when necessary. Meanwhile, Mamabolo says the next major milestone is this weekend's voter registration drive. The Commission hopes to grow the voters' roll by 1 million to hit the 29 million registered voters mark before the election. And that's a wrap of some of the main news stories of the day here on Radio 786. The news team will be back with more tomorrow morning at 5 to 7.
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2: A sunny day is expected tomorrow with a southeasterly wind reaching speeds of up to 11 kilometres per hour. Temperatures should range from 8 to 20 degrees.
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1: If you've just joined us, you are still tuned in to Radio 786 100.4 FM. Tonight on our local lecture, we cross over for an inspiring Isha Khadira by Dr. Abdul Razak Junaid as he reflects on one of the most profound narrations in Islam, Hadith Jibril. This remarkable hadith captures the moment when the angel Jibril alayhi salam appeared before Prophet Muhammad sallallahu alayhi wa sallam in a form of a man, asking a series of questions about Islam, Iman and Ihsan, and the science of the last day. Through this timeless narration, we are reminded that seeking knowledge is an act of worship and that faith is built on understanding, sincerity and excellence in our relationship with Allah. So, do continue to stay with us.
2: Allahu barakatuh. 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Does anyone remember the Qari Sheikh Abdullah Kamil? Anybody remember Sheikh Abdullah Kamil? Rahmatullahi alayhi wa radhi an. The blind Qari who was very famously known for one of the clips where he was in a Quran competition, where he was mentioning a story, an incident, where every time he recited, mashallah, his voice is amazing. If you look him up, Sheikh Abdullah Kamil, he passed away, rahmatullahi alayhi. May Allah have mercy on him, say ameen. May Allah make his grave a garden from the gardens of paradise. Every time he recited one ayah of Fatiha, the person behind him would go, And then when the Ameen came, it was like, Ameen. So I was just remembering that. I think one of the children, he enjoyed my recitation, Alhamdulillah. May Allah bless all of our children, Ya Rabbil Alameen. Ahbab al-Kiram, if I ask you, what's the greatest surah in the Quran? You should know right away. A'azam surah fil Quran? Surah al-Fatiha. We all know this. It's also titled Ummul Quran. The foundation of the Quran and really the mother of the Quran, where all of the themes of the entire Quran go fall back into Surah Al-Fatiha. They say Surah Al-Ikhlas, the hadith of Rasulullah SAW, ta'adilu thuluth al-Quran. Surah Al-Ikhlas equals to how much of the Quran? One third. Let's say it all together. Bismillahir Rahmanir Rahim. قل هو الله أحد الله الصمد لم يلد ولم يولد ولم يكن له كفوا أحد. One third of the Quran. Just in Ajr? No, the scholars even mention that one third of the themes of the Quran that is found in Surah Al-Ikhlas is it expresses one third of the maqasid of the Quran. Imam Ibn Juzay al-Kalbi, rahmatullahi alayhi, mentions that the Quran is divided into three in terms of its major maqasid. You have your aqidah, you have your fiqh, your ahkam, your rulings, and then you have the stories of the nations of the past. Surah Al-Fatiha has all three. It has, who is Allah subhanahu wa ta'ala? Alhamdulillahi rabbil alameen, ar-Rahmani ar-Rahim, maliki yawmideen. It tells us also about the fiqh and the ahkam. Iyaka na'bud, only you we worship. And also of the nations of the past. Sirat al-ladhina an'amta alayhim. May Allah make us from them, ya rabbil alameen. Ghayl maghdubi alayhim wal-dali. And those that were, incurred the wrath of Allah subhanahu wa ta'ala. And those that have gone astray. So three major themes. Surah Al-Ikhlas covers which one? It covers aqidah. There's different ways into looking into the maqasid of the Qur'an. Imam al-Ghazali, he mentions that the three major maqasid and the muhimmat of the Qur'an are actually to know Allah, to know the akhirah, and to know the straight path. To know Allah, ma'rifatullah wa ma'rifatul akhirah wa ma'rifatul sirat al-mustaqim. However you look at it, Surah al-Ikhlas still discusses one third of the Qur'an. Because over here it's ma'rifatullah. Surah al-Ikhlas tells you who Allah subhanahu wa ta'ala is. But we all know this. Inshallah we all know this. But if I were to ask you, what's Ummul Hadith? Surah Al-Fatiha is a surah we read 17 times in the day. A surah that we give so much importance, so much love, so much care. But if I were to ask you the same question, what is the Surah Fatiha equivalent to the Sunnah of Rasulullah ﷺ? How many of us would not know the answer? Anybody know the answer? The Hadith of Jibreel alayhi salam. The Hadith of Jibreel, which I will narrate to you inshallah ta'ala. What does Jibreel mean? Who knows what Jibreel means? Jibreel, there's four different qira'at for it. Jibreel, Jabril, Jabra'il, Jibra'il. These are four valid qira'at of the Qur'an. So what does this name of Jibreel alayhi salam actually mean? Well, it's ism masji. It's a name that's brought together, but it's actually murakkab with two words. Jabr and il. Il in the Semitic languages means what? Allah. What does Jabr mean? It's sharing the same root that we see in Arabic. Jabr is something that is azim. When you say rajulun jabbar, it's a great man, a very tall man, a very strong man, right? Allah subhanahu wa ta'ala, he is al-jabbar. So what does Jibril mean? Jibril mean? What does that mean? It means the strong angel of Allah subhanahu wa ta'ala. And this is exactly what Allah subhanahu wa ta'ala gives the description of Jibril alayhi salam. What does he call him? Surah Al-Takwir? The quwwatin 'inda dhil 'arshi makin. Subhanallah, Allah subhanahu wa ta'ala literally gives us the definition of Jibril alayhi salam by describing him in the Quran as the one who possesses great strength and great might. Jibril alayhi salam. That's what Jibril means. So this is hadith of Jibril, the first hadith that is reported in the Sahih of Imam Muslim. This is a hadith that is known as, what is in this hadith sciences, as mutawatir. 8 of the companions report this hadith of Rasulullah sallallahu alayhi wa sallam. All with slightly different wording, some adding more, some adding less. But the idea of the hadith of Jibreel is established by 8 different companions. Meaning this is a hadith that is mass transmitted. Is there a possibility that they could have all lied? Is there a possibility that they could have all lied when they were seeing this happening? No, it's not possible. This is the hadith of Jibreel alayhi salam, which is reported by Imam Muslim in his Sahih, the first hadith that he cites, the first one. عن عمر رضي الله تعالى عنه قال بينما نحن جلوس عند رسول الله صلى الله عليه وسلم ذات يوم عمر رضي الله عنه reports that one day we were sitting with the Prophet صلى الله عليه وسلم. And look at the humility of the Prophet صلى الله عليه وسلم. He was accessible to the people. He was with them, sitting with them, teaching them. They were learning the deen from him. Direct access. إذ طلع علينا رجل شديد بياض الثياب شديد سواد الشعر لا يرى عليه أثر السفر ولا يعرفه منا أحد. And then Umar radiallahu anhu, he described that there was this incredible man, رجل تنكيل للتعظيم, this incredible man, this man that we've never seen before. This man who's, I wore this on purpose today, but I'm nowhere like Jibreel alayhi salam. But just to give you an image, his clothes were extremely white. His hair was extremely black. Alhamdulillah. May Allah keep me youthful, Ya Rabbil Alameen. His hair was extremely black. His thobe was extremely white. And there was no showing of travel on him. But they don't recognize him either. وَلَا يَعْرِفُهُ مِنَ أَحَدٍ. And nobody recognizes him. You know what that means? Back in the day, they knew who was in the city. And if somebody was coming from the outskirts, it clearly shows in the way they're dressed. Because traveling nowadays, oh mashallah, on the plane is not like traveling back then, where you're traveling for sometimes weeks or months just to arrive somewhere. So if someone is new in town, they'll know. Either by the way he is, or if they don't recognize him. Nobody recognizes him. There is no showing of safal. It's as though he's just from the city, mashallah. He just perfectly groomed himself and he came to the majlis. And then he came, جَلَسَ إِلَى النَّبِيِّ صَلَّى اللَّهُ عَلَيْهِ وَسَلَّمْ. He sat to the Prophet sallallahu alayhi wa sallam, فَأَسْنَدَ رُكْبَتَيْهِ إِلَى رُكْبَتَيْهِ. He sat like this, the jalsa of salah. وَوَضَعَ كَفَّيْهِ عَلَى فَخِذَيْهِ. And he put his hands on the thighs of Rasulullah sallallahu alayhi wa sallam. The ulama from this is Jibreel alayhi salam, he's coming in the form of a man. And this is towards the end of the life of Rasulullah sallallahu alayhi wa sallam. What he mentions here literally summarizes the teachings of Rasulullah sallallahu alayhi wa sallam. This hadith summarizes the sunnah just like Fatiha summarizes the Quran. He sits like this in front of Rasulullah sallallahu alayhi wa sallam. And the ulama, they mention that this is exactly how the student of knowledge should sit in the gathering of his teacher. That's exactly how the student of knowledge should sit in the gatherings of knowledge with utmost adab and beautifying yourself for the majlis of ilm. And this is a reminder for all of us. Whenever we come to the masjid, whenever we come for Salatul Jumu'ah, just like we dress up for weddings, we dress up for interviews, let's dress up not for anyone else but Allah subhanahu wa ta'ala. And let us give the majalis of ilm, the gatherings of ilm, the respect it deserves. Doesn't mean you have to show up every time in a tuxedo, but it means that you just care about how you present yourself, not for anyone else other than Allah subhanahu wa ta'ala. So over here, Jibreel alayhi salam, he is showing us how to be a student of knowledge with adab, properly dressed, dressed in the most beautiful color, which is the color white, the most beloved color of who? Rasulullah, sallu ala Rasulullah, sallallahu alayhi wa sallam. This is the first lesson we take. being a student of knowledge doesn't just mean you sit in the gatherings of knowledge, but you also follow the adab of the student of knowledge. And Imam Mullah Ali Al-Qari, he mentioned something so beautiful here, that the fact that he came and his hair was so black, jet black, and his thobe was so white, he said this shows that the student of knowledge should try to begin his journey whilst he's still young, because he's able to give the knowledge more time. But may Allah bless all of our time, Ya Rabbil Alameen. May Allah grant us all beneficial knowledge, Ya Rabbil Alameen. Jibreel alayhi salam, he did this and he put his hands on Rasulullah sallallahu alayhi wa sallam. And unfortunately, some people who comment on this hadith, they make a mistake here. They say that Jibreel alayhi salam, he's coming, he's stepping over people and he's putting his hands on the Prophet sallallahu alayhi wa sallam. And there are aspects of him that are showing adab and there are aspects of him where he's not showing adab in order to catch their attention. Astaghfirullah. Jibreel alayhi salam, the best angel, you think he would come and do things that are bad adab in order to catch their attention? Of course not. So this is incorrect. He, alayhi salam, is catching the attention of people, but it's with his maqam of adab and husnul adab and husnul su'al, which we will see. He first asked Rasulullah, salu ala Rasulullah, majlis of salah ala Nabi sallallahu alayhi wa sallam. He said, Ya Muhammad, akhbirni an al-Islam. Tell me about Islam. The Prophet sallallahu alayhi wa sallam, he tells him, al-Islam an tashhada an la ilaha illallah wa anna Muhammad Rasulullah wa tuqim as-salah. وَتُؤْتِيَ الزَّكَاةَ وَتَصُومَ رَمَضَانَ وَتَحُجَّ الْبَيْتَ إِنِ اسْتَطَاعَتَ إِلَيْهِ سَبِيلًا. The Prophet sallallahu alayhi wa sallam, he summarizes so beautifully our religion here. And anytime you want to give da'wah to non-Muslims, use this hadith. This is a beautiful hadith that literally summarizes the entire religion. If you ever sit in front of them and you present Islam, this is the hadith you need. Islam is that you testify that there is no God but Allah subhanahu wa ta'ala and that Muhammad is the messenger of Allah. And all of what that requires, you all know. If we go in each aspect of it, and Shaykh Yasir, he has in the past, each one is like a khutbah on its own. And what? You give zakah, wa tasum Ramadan, may Allah accept our Ramadan, Ya Rabbil Alameen. And you do the hajj, if you are able to do that. And you find a path. And I ask Allah subhanahu wa ta'ala, for those that have not gone for hajj, Ya Allah, that you facilitate for them, Ya Rabbil Alameen. And those that have gone for hajj, Ya Allah, invite us again and again and again, Ya Rabbil Alameen. And except from those that have already performed their hajj. All of the ibadat you'll see over here is al-inqiyad al-zahiri. Islam, the five pillars, these are the outer actions and the outer expression of one's Islam and Iman. That you testify with your tongue. That you do the other four pillars of Islam that we just mentioned. Then he said to him, Jibreel alayhi salam, in the form of a man. Nobody knows who he is. He said to him, sadaqt, you told the truth. What? Why would you ask the Prophet sallallahu alayhi salam, you're asking the Prophet sallallahu alayhi salam, but who's his teacher? Jibreel alayhi salam is his teacher. Jibreel alayhi salam is also his teacher. He's malakun mu'allimun. And so, he says, sadaq, you told the truth. Yes, correct. The sahaba, Umar, he says, fa'ajibna lahu yas'aluhu wa yusaddiquhu. We were, you know, flabbergasted. How would he ask him and then affirm? It doesn't make sense. What's wrong here? What's going on? And this is what the ulama call su'al jibrini. Sometimes you ask a question because you want to know. Sometimes you know that people in the audience, they don't know the answer to something, and you intentfully ask the teacher, not for yourself and your sake, but for everyone else. This is what the ulama, they call a Jibreel style question. Then he said to him, فَأَخْبِرْنِي عَنِ الْإِيمَانِ. Tell me about Iman. The Prophet sallallahu alayhi wa sallam, he told him the six arkan of Iman. أَن تُؤْمِنَ بِاللَّهِ وَمَلَائِكَتِهِ وَكُتُبِهِ وَرُسُولِهِ وَتُؤْمِنَ بِالْقَدْرِ خَيْرِهِ بِالْيَوْمِ الْآخِرِ وَتُؤْمِنَ بِالْقَدْرِ خَيْرِهِ وَشَرِهِ. That you believe in Allah subhanahu wa ta'ala and His angels and all of what that entails from the Quran and the Sunnah of Rasulullah sallallahu alayhi wa sallam. وَكُتُبِهِ and His books. وَرُسُولِهِ and His messengers. وَتُؤْمِنَ بِالْيَوْمِ الْآخِرِ. And you believe in the last day, the final day. And you believe in qadr, the divine pre-knowledge of Allah subhanahu wa ta'ala. In the good of it and the bad of it. And this is a very important question. Qadr is a very important issue to discuss. Because some people will ask, how can there be evil in the world and there be a God? How is this possible? Well, everything that is in creation falls under the qadr of Allah subhanahu wa ta'ala, falls under the pre-knowledge of Allah subhanahu wa ta'ala, written already in al-lawh al-mahfuz. Allah subhanahu wa ta'ala wills for all of this to happen, but that does not mean it has the rida of Allah subhanahu wa ta'ala. It does not have the pleasure of Allah subhanahu wa ta'ala. So you see, as qadr is a bigger circle, everything in existence falls in that, but within that is another circle, which is what Allah wants and is pleased with, and that is the actions of the believers. May Allah make us from them. What the disbelievers may do, what the oppressors may do, that is under the qada and qadr of Allah, but that does not fall under the pleasure of Allah subhanahu wa ta'ala. A simple way to understand this very easy issue. And qadr is very important. This was the first bid'ah that was ever introduced to the ummah. And unfortunately, the same issues still arise. So it's important for us to know how to explain and understand the qadr of Allah subhanahu wa ta'ala. Then he said to him, again, sadaq, you told the truth. Then he asked him, what is ihsan? And look, Islam, Iman, Ihsan, the highest level. Allahumma ja'alna min al-muhsineen. The Prophet ﷺ, he told him, look at this beautiful definition. أَن تَعْبُدَ اللَّهَ كَأَنَّكَ تَرَاهُ فَإِن لَمْ تَكُن تَرَاهُ فَإِنَّهُ يَرَاكَ. That you worship Allah subhanahu wa ta'ala as though you see Him, as though you put yourself before Him Azza wa Jal, and nothing else matters for you. It is the highest level of khushu' that a person can attain. The highest level of ihsan in their worship and excellency, that nothing else matters when they worship Allah. It's as though nobody is there except Him Azza wa Jal. May Allah grant us that station. But if you can't reach that station, then know at least that He sees you. This is the muraqabah, knowing that wherever we are, whatever we do, Allah subhanahu wa ta'ala watches us. And this is especially important for parents, that we instill these basic principles within our children. How often do I hear parents telling their children, don't do this, people are watching. What will people say? But rather we should put in their hearts, Allah is watching you wherever you go. Whether you are a child in my home, whether you are in your room by yourself, whether you grow up later on, but remember and know that Allah is always watching you. If you truly instill taqwa of Allah subhanahu wa ta'ala in your young ones, you will see that their iman will stay. But if you instill within them fear of people, then when they grow older and they're no longer living with you and that fear of people is gone, then you can't expect them to worship Allah subhanahu wa ta'ala and reach that level of ihsan. May Allah subhanahu wa ta'ala allow us to raise our youth on these principles, ya Rabbil Alameen. Then the Prophet sallallahu alayhi wa sallam was asked by Jibreel, فَأَخْبِرْنِي عَنِ السَّاعَةِ. Tell me about the hour. Why is it called the hour? Because it comes suddenly. We discussed this last week. The Prophet sallallahu alayhi wa sallam, he said to him, مَا الْمَسْؤُولُ عَنْهَا بِأَعْلَمَ مِنَ السَّائِلِ. The one being asked doesn't know as much as the one asking. Who knows the knowledge of the hour? إِنَّ اللَّهَ عِنْدَهُ عِلْمُ السَّاعَةِ. Only Allah knows the knowledge of the hour. When is it going to be? So then he asked him, then tell me at least of the signs. And I'm hoping you're benefiting from the series of Shaykh Umar, of the signs of the Day of Judgment. فَأَخْبِرْنِي عَنْ أَمَارَاتِهَا. And look at, subhanAllah, this hadith in Sahih Muslim, and we see it in today's world. The Prophet ﷺ, he said, أَنْتَلِدَ الْأَمَةُ رَبَّتَهَا. That a servant woman will give birth to her mistress. The ulama give a lot of explanations about this. One of them is that everything, when the end of times comes near, will be opposite. Those that should be honored and raised and praised will be low, and those that are low, they will be honored. And we look at the world of social media today, where the most foolish, strange people, they post pranks and ajeeb things, and they get millions and millions and millions of followers. Everything is opposite in the world we live in today. May Allah protect us, ya Rabbil Alameen. And another explanation that the ulama give is that uquq al-walidain, the disobedience towards parents and cutting off the ties with family and cutting off the ties with one's parents will be rampant and widespread towards the end of times. May Allah subhanahu wa ta'ala make us righteous towards our parents, ya Rabbil Alameen, and forgive us for our shortcomings, ya Rabbil Alameen. وَأَنْ تَرَى الْحُفَاتِ الْعُرَاتِ الْعَالَ رِعَاءَ الشَّاءِ يَتَطَاوَلُونَ فِي الْبُنْيَانِ. This is the last part of the hadith that the Prophet ﷺ, he said, you will see hufa, barefoot, ura, naked, but not naked literally, but naked in the sense that barely their awrah is covered. They don't have much. Al-ala, destitute, poor, ri'a'a shah, shepherds competing with one another in building large, tall towers and buildings. يَتَطَاوَلُونَ فِي الْبُنْيَانِ. You know, like they say, from camels to Cadillacs. From camels to Cadillacs. And subhanAllah, look at this hadith and look at the development of the Arab world within the last 10-20 years. How scary. It's as though this hadith is for our time. That you'll see those shepherds, those simple Arab, competing and building large, tall towers. It's as though this hadith is literally sent for our time. May Allah protect us, ya Rabbil Alameen. The end of times is near. Then the Prophet sallallahu alayhi wa sallam, then Umar radiallahu anhu, he said, ثُمَّ انطلق. Then he left. And there's another riwayah that mentions that the Prophet ﷺ told them to go look for him. It's as though the earth swallowed him. They could not find him anywhere, They could not look, they could not find Jibreel alayhi salam anywhere. فَلَبِثْتُ مَلِيَا And Umar said, ثُمَّ لَبِثْتُ مَلِيَا I stayed back. 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Allah and His Messenger know best. 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And look at this beautiful, comprehensive hadith that just like Surah Al-Fatiha is Ummul Qur'an, when we think of Ummul Hadith, it's this one. So remember it, teach it to your children, teach it to non-Muslims, because this beautifully summarizes the religion of Islam. And I ask Allah subhanahu wa ta'ala to benefit us from what we heard, Ya Rabbil Alameen, and to make us followers of the Sunnah, and to give us, Allahumma rizuqna hubban Nabi sallallahu alayhi wa sallam, qalban wa qalaba ruhan wa jasada, Ya Rabbil Alameen. وصل اللهم على سيدنا ونبينا محمد وعلى آله وصحبه أجمعين السلام عليكم ورحمة الله
1: Alhamdulillah, that was our local lecture featuring the uplifting Isha Khatira by Dr. Abdul Razak Junaid on Hadith Jibreel, when Jibreel came to teach us. The beauty of this hadith is that it reminds us that our deen is not just about knowing the right answers. It's about leaving them. Islam shapes our actions, Iman anchors our hearts, and Ihsan challenges us to worship Allah with the awareness that He sees us, even when no one else does. It's a timeless reminder that every day presents us with an opportunity to strengthen our relationship with our Creator and to strive to become better than what we were yesterday. May Allah make us among those who seek beneficial knowledge, act upon what we learn, and worship Him with sincerity and excellence. Ameen. So do continue to stay with us right here on Radio 786 100.4 FM, as just after the break, we discuss where you can go to find true peace when life becomes overwhelming.
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1: And welcome back. You are still tuned into Evening Insights right here on Radio 786 100.4 FM. And on tonight's religious discourse, we are joined by Sheikh Shah Ziyai to reflect on one of the most greatest gifts Allah has given believers, which is dhikr, the remembrance of Allah. In a world where stress, uncertainty and distractions often leave our hearts unsettled, Islam teaches us that true peace begins with a sincere connection to our Creator. Now, together we'll explore what dhikr really means, why it is central to a Muslim's daily life, and how remembering Allah can bring tranquility, strengthen faith, and help us face life's challenges with patience, hope, and contentment. Now, Sheikh, assalamu alaikum, and welcome to Evening Insights.
2: Wa alaikum assalam wa rahmatullahi wa barakatuh, and always a pleasure.
1: It is indeed. Now, Sheikh, Allah tells us in the Quran that indeed in the remembrance of Allah do hearts find rest. What is Allah teaching us through this powerful verse?
2: So alhamdulillah wa salatu wa salamu ala Sayyidina Muhammad wa ala Ali Muhammad wa barik wa sallim. So mashallah, the verse that sister has quoted is the verse in Surah Ar-Ra'd, Surah number 13 and verse number 28. Allah subhanahu wa ta'ala is saying to us that indeed in the dhikr of Allah subhanahu wa ta'ala, that is one way in the dhikr, and the other understanding with the dhikr of Allah, another understanding by the dhikr of Allah. In all of this, there is satisfaction of the heart, there is rest, and the heart finds rest. It means satisfaction. Tatma'inna comes from satisfaction, al-qulub of the hearts. So what do we understand from this? That the heart's deepest need is indeed the connection with Allah subhanahu wa ta'ala. When Allah subhanahu wa ta'ala grants us this opportunity, you know, when life becomes difficult, we remember Allah. And as you mentioned, we make sabr and we have tawakkul and we have hope in Allah. And Allah subhanahu wa ta'ala always is there for the one who is patient, وَبَشِّرِ الصَّابِرِينَ. And the one who makes dhikr, indeed, dhikr is a remembrance. And what is a remembrance? A remembrance is something that gives us the understanding and something that makes us cognizant of the fact that there is a being that is superior than me and you. And that being is in charge of our life. And that being is in charge of our actions. وَأُفَوِّدُ أَمْرِي إِلَى اللَّهِ. And to Allah subhanahu wa ta'ala do we leave our affairs. So when we realize this, and once this realization hits in, then indeed we make his remembrance. For Allah subhanahu wa ta'ala says, فَاذْكُرُونِي أَذْكُرُكُمْ. Remember me and I will remember you. And this is important, why we remember Allah subhanahu wa ta'ala. For me and you, we have limited understanding. Me and you, we have limited power. We have everything that has been limited for us, whilst Allah subhanahu wa ta'ala is the most powerful. For this reason, we say Allahu Akbar. For Allah subhanahu wa ta'ala is the one that nothing is limited to. And he is the one that is all powerful. He is all hearing. He is al-alim. He is al-hakim. He is the one that is full of wisdom. Indeed, the heart needs more than just worldly possessions. You know, we love and we desire. We have wants and we have needs. And we are looking for this and we are looking for that. And we want, you know, maybe a person, for example, sister says, I want a beautiful car. Allah subhanahu wa ta'ala gives him a car and the car is not enough. Ameen. I don't want this car. I want the next car. He gives him the next car and that's not enough. He wants something higher. Why? Because that is the desire and the need. But when we make the dhikr of Allah subhanahu wa ta'ala, when we remember Allah subhanahu wa ta'ala, then indeed we find satisfaction in the heart, because in materialistic belongings, there is no satisfaction. We always want more and more and more and more. And as we learn from the hadith of the Nabi sallallahu alaihi wasallam, if I had to give to the servants, if Allah says, if I had to give them the mafhum of the hadith, if I had to give them one mountain of gold, they will make my shukr and they will say, oh Allah, we want another mountain of gold. And this is the reality and the fitrat and the nature of insan. So for this reason, dhikr should be a means. Through this dhikr, through this ibadah, through this connection, through this togetherness that we do, it will grant us the ability of good akhlaq. And good akhlaq will grant us good actions. And good a'mal will grant us a good khatima. You know, khatima bil khair, a good end. And a good end will lead us to Jannah, inshallah.
1: Now, also, Sheikh, I do believe that everything starts from the heart, from the inner self. And perhaps, how does, you know, this remembrance of Allah regularly help reshape the heart and strengthens one's relationship with the Creator?
2: So, subhanAllah, by remembering the Creator at every given time. So let's take, for example, and I'm not in any way giving or making equal the status of a parent to the status of Allah. One is the Creator and one is the creation. But for understanding purposes, let's just say a child wants something dearly from his mother or father, and he starts to behave well, and he starts doing good work, and he starts doing his chores, and he's getting good results in school, and he's learning in the madrasa, and everything goes well for him. And subhanAllah, his parents feel affection, and his parents feel proud, and it's a moment of excitement, and he continues, and he has respect for his parents, and each time he's doing actions that his parents like or his parents want from him. The parents have a certain standard, or they want something from their children, and this child is always reaching to that level. Will the child be happy or upset? Will the parent be happy or upset?
1: What would the parent be?
2: The parent will be happy. Mm. Why? Because the child is doing everything that they wanted. Every expectation they had on that child, the child has reached, and he has reached even more. So subhanAllah, the parent will do whatever they can, and the parent will be joyous, and the parent will give in and do everything. In the same way, the more we remember Allah subhanahu wa ta'ala, the closer we become to Allah. And when we become close to Allah subhanahu wa ta'ala, and a beautiful verse comes to mind, Surah Ali Imran, verse 173, where Allah subhanahu wa ta'ala states in the Quran, حَسْبُنَا اللَّهُ وَنِعْمَ الْوَكِيلُ نِعْمَ الْمَوْلَىٰ وَنِعْمَ النَّصِيرُ. Allah is sufficient for us. Allah is the best disposer of our affairs. Allah subhanahu wa ta'ala is in charge of our life. And when we make the dhikr of Allah subhanahu wa ta'ala, then it brings within our life the nourishment. It shows us that we are accountable to Allah subhanahu wa ta'ala. And it shows us that there is a greater power and there is a greater being than me and you. So this is the barakah of the dhikr. And this is how in our daily lives, how it affects us, or what effect it will have by making the dhikr of Allah subhanahu wa ta'ala.
1: And also, Sheikh, you know, we all experience moments where, you know, the stress, anxiety, disappointment, and even uncertainty. In that, how do we, you know, hold on and tend to dhikr, you know, to help us balance, you know, our emotions in a healthier and more, you know, faith-filled way?
2: So, subhanAllah, indeed, when we get depressed, you know, we feel depressed, we need to know that indeed Allah subhanahu wa ta'ala is in charge. And the moment we become distracted, and the moment we become depressed, and the moment, then we must ask ourselves, what is it that Allah subhanahu wa ta'ala wants? And we ask ourselves, what is dhikr? Is dhikr just to say, la ilaha illallah, la ilaha illallah? No, that is just one type of dhikr. That is just one type of dhikr. We have dhikrs of different types. We have the dhikr of the tongue. We have the dhikr of the heart. We have the dhikr of the mind. We have the dhikr of the a'mal of the limbs. We have various types of dhikr. And when it comes to a time like this, then indeed, how do we navigate through this? What is our condition? What is our situation? By making the dhikr of Allah, it will leave us away from all distraction. And all distraction will go away from us, because as they mentioned, Allah does not lie. Allah says in the Quran, the one who makes my dhikr, he will get satisfaction of the heart, or he will find peace, or there will be, the heart will find rest. What does this mean? It means that the material possessions and everything else that Allah gives us is a test for us. But when we do not handle this test well, and eventually we feel depressed and we feel that, you know, there's no reason to stay alive, then at that time we turn to Allah subhanahu wa ta'ala. And we know that Allah subhanahu wa ta'ala feels it important that we are still alive, and we make the dhikr of Allah so that we have time to make tawbah and to repent to Allah subhanahu wa ta'ala. So it is very important. This is how we are able to leave our ego, leave all these things that takes us away from Allah subhanahu wa ta'ala, and know that true happiness is not in worldly gain, but true happiness is in the rida of Allah, is in the pleasure of Allah subhanahu wa ta'ala. And Allah subhanahu wa ta'ala loves that his servant must be from amongst ibadika shakirin. He loves that the servants must be from ibadika salihin. He loves that the servants must be from amongst those that are pure, those that are worshippers, those that are grateful, and those that are sincere. And all those qualities are part and parcel of the topic of dhikr, the remembrance of Allah subhanahu wa ta'ala.
1: And you know, Sheikh, when you speak about, you know, true happiness, you are reminding me of when Prophet Muhammad sallallahu alaihi wasallam experienced profound grief and sadness when his beloved wife Khadija radiallahu anhu, you know, and his uncle, who was also his protector, Abu Talib, had passed away. But in that, he did not despair. He did not, you know, wander away, but he went to Allah. And I think that becomes a lesson to us all, that, you know, whenever you are faced but whatever calamity, whatever disappointment, the one place to turn to is to Allah, and through that you can do it through dhikr. And you know, also speaking about that, the Prophet Muhammad sallallahu alaihi wasallam remembered Allah throughout every part of his day, like it was part of his routine. What are perhaps some of the beautiful sunnah practices of dhikr that we can, you know, easily revive in our daily routines?
2: So subhanallah, before I go into answering that, which inshallah I will do very shortly, but I like the point that you brought on, that the beloved sallallahu alayhi wa sallam, when he was tested by Allah subhanahu wa ta'ala, he did not lose hope. You know, being the Nabi of Allah, knowing that he's the Prophet of Allah, knowing that he's the reason of creation, knowing that he's the beloved of Allah, knowing that he's Habib of Allah, all of these things didn't make him proudful, didn't give him ego, didn't give him a sense of authority, in the sense that he felt, I am entitled. There was no entitlement. The beloved sallallahu alayhi wa sallam, he was keeping patient, and he had in his mind, and he was rest assured that indeed everything is a test from Allah subhanahu wa ta'ala. He understood, you know, when we say hasbunallah wa ni'mal wakil, he understood that. On Nabi sallallahu alayhi wa sallam looked totally when he understood, la hawla wa la quwwata illa billah. There is no power and there is no strength. There's no quwwah, there's no strength, illa billah, except through Allah subhanahu wa ta'ala. And he understood the true meaning of inna lillahi wa inna ilayhi raji'un. This is all the dhikr of Allah, through the verses of the Holy Quran, where indeed our life belongs to Allah. Allah gives life and Allah causes death. So whether it be Sayyida Khadija or whether it be Khwaja Abu Talib, no matter who had left from this world, it is indeed the life that Allah subhanahu wa ta'ala has granted. And as the Malik and as the protector and as the owner of this life, Allah subhanahu wa ta'ala can take this life as he desires. And this was the understanding of Rasulullah sallallahu alayhi wa sallam. On that topic, when you ask, and what can we do and what small dhikrs we can do in our life? So the first thing is always make shukr to Allah subhanahu wa ta'ala. By making shukr to Allah, you increase for you. And I'm not just saying this. And no brother or sister is saying this. But subhanallah, you will find that Allah subhanahu wa ta'ala states in the Holy Quran, Bismillahir Rahmanir Rahim, La in shakartum, La azidannakum. You make shukr to Allah subhanahu wa ta'ala. Allah subhanahu wa ta'ala will increase for you, increase for you, increase for you. It will never stop. It will be an increasement forever. And Allah subhanahu wa ta'ala grants us this ability. So something very easy to make shukr to Allah. Many people feel dhikr is when you just sit down and a group of people come and mashallah, you have a khadat and you have a maulud and you have a recitation and you have a arwah and you have, and that is dhikr. No, no. That is a part of dhikr. But dhikr is to live your life according to a Muslim, according to the Quran and Sunnah, always remembering. Dhikr means remembering. Tadabbur, tafakkur. To be able to ponder and to be able to think, you know, and to make your mind aligned to the Quran.

0: Make shukr at all times. Say bismillah in all times when you're doing an action. Do an action solely for the pleasure of Allah. Simple things like subhanallah wa bihamdihi, subhanallah al-azim. Important, this is a small dhikr, but a very powerful dhikr. After the salah, to read 33 times subhanallah, 33 times alhamdulillah, 34 times Allahu Akbar. This is known as Tasbih Fatimi. It was a gift given to Sayyida Fatima radiyallahu ta'ala anha, the daughter of Rasulullah sallallahu alayhi wa sallam. These are beautiful adhkar to recite the tamjeed of Allah, the tahmeed of Allah, the tahleel of Allah, meaning to say subhanallah, to say alhamdulillah, to always be grateful for whatever Allah subhanahu wa ta'ala has given you. When something doesn't go right, not to complain about it, to make sabr, to be able to be from amongst those who Allah say, if you are making sabr, you know, Allah, there's no verse in the Quran, or I stand for correction. There's no verse in the Quran that says, if you perform 2 rakat salah, which alhamdulillah, salah, the faraid of salah, the fard salah, meaning the 5 daily salah, that is fard. You're not doing any favor upon Allah. That's our duty. But there is no way in the Quran, if you read 2 rakats of salah, Allah is with you. If you give zakat, Allah is with you. If you give go for hajj, Allah is with you. We know Allah is with us all the time. But explicitly, Allah subhanahu wa ta'ala says, for the person who has sabr, إِنَّ اللَّهَ مَعَ الصَّابِرِينَ وَبَشِّرِ الصَّابِرِينَ. And the one who has patience, I am with the one who is patient. I'm giving glad tidings for the one who is patient, which means for us to exercise patience, this is also a source of dhikr. This is also a means of dhikr, to exercise patience, to know that Allah subhanahu wa ta'ala is with us at the times whilst we're in difficulty and affliction. So to make these small, small adhkar is a great, great ni'mah of Allah subhanahu wa ta'ala, to be able to perform our salah, to be able to recite even a few verses of the Holy Quran every day. You don't need to read yes, if you can read the whole juz, mashallah, you can read more than a juz, mashallah. But we're saying, even if it's a few verses of the Quran, if you can't read it, listen to it. If you can't listen to it, learn from it. Some source of dhikr of Allah. So our houses, we do not make it quburs. Our houses, we don't make it graves. There must be the noor of Islam in our homes, the noor of Islam in our hearts, the noor of Islam in our families. And we find that these small actions and these small adhkar will be a great, great favor to Allah, a great favor for us in receiving the rahmah of Allah subhanahu wa ta'ala.
1: And also, you know, Sheikh, earlier on you touched that dhikr, you know, is not just, you know, being in a seating with, you know, your sisters or your brother. It's not about only maulud, but dhikr is the continuous remembrance of Allah through means of your heart, your actions, and many others. And perhaps, would you say also, you know, being kind to Allah's creation and, you know, also, you know, displaying dhikr through your akhlaq also forms part of your dhikr?
0: Indeed, definitely. Dhikr is such that it is, when we speak about remembrance, each time a Muslim does any action, we need to remember, what did Allah subhanahu wa ta'ala say in the Quran? What did Allah subhanahu wa ta'ala teach? What did the beloved sallallahu alayhi wa sallam say in the hadith? What was from the hadith? What was from the sunnah? We can learn. What can we learn? What was from the ijma'? What is the qiyas? What is the analogy that is there? What are the lessons of the Khulafa'i Rashidun? And these things are important for us to understand. So a simple thing, like you said, kindness. Yes, all types of akhlaq is the dhikr. So they say, but Sheikh, how can you say dhikr? Is dhikr because it reminds us about how we should behave? If we look at the hadith of the Nabi Sallallahu Alaihi Wasallam, he says, if you do not have mercy on the elders, then you are not from my ummah. If you do not have mercy upon, and if you don't have mercy upon someone, Allah won't have mercy upon you. There's so many hadith of the Nabi Sallallahu Alaihi Wasallam. For kindness says, indeed, رِضَ اللَّهِ فِي رِضَ الْوَالِدَيْنِ. We know that the true honor or the true rida, the true pleasure of Allah subhanahu wa ta'ala lies in the pleasure of the parents. What does that mean? Does it mean Allah is dependent on parents?

0: No. It means that if your parents are happy with you, Allah will be happy with you. So this is a dhikr. This is a remembrance of how we should act, how we should behave, how what we should do in public, how we should be in our environment, how we should be towards our pets, how we should be towards animals, how we should be towards people, what akhlaq we should have for our neighbors. So practically, your entire living is a dhikr of Allah.
1: And in that, you know, sometimes you find yourself, you know, your intention is good and you want to engage in dhikr, but you know, we're humans and our minds can easily be distracted. You could be there saying Subhanallah, Subhanallah, and all of a sudden you're thinking about the kids, you're thinking about this and that. How do we move from, you know, remembering Allah with our tongues to remembering Him with our hearts and also aligning our souls, our minds and our actions?
0: So very simple. We understand that this world, Allah subhanahu wa ta'ala states in the Holy Quran, Bismillah ar-Rahman ar-Rahim, mata'un qalil. We know that this world is just for a temporary fix. It's a temporary time. And we know the world in the year after, khalidina fiha, is forever and we will stay in it, and abide in it. So we understand that this world, whatever is juicy and whatever takes us away, you know, sometimes things take you away from the remembrance of Allah so much so, that you become arrogant. So when you look at people who has the opposite akhlaq of the akhlaq of Rasulullah sallallahu alaihi wasallam, then it means that they are moving away from the dhikr of Allah in their action. And how do we realign that? We align that by knowing the dhikr of Allah subhanahu wa ta'ala through the purification of the verses of the Quran, through the adhkar, through the a'mal salih, through the good actions. We try to navigate ourselves, because the distractions of the dunya is too much. It can be salah time, a good movie is playing on, people don't want to go for salah. It can be the time of adhkar, we find outside it is cold, so we don't attend. Someone invited you, but you don't attend because you're feeling lazy. You don't. So these are actions and these are qualities that shaitan encourages. When we speak to somebody who has little wealth, he becomes so proudful as if the wealth is his. He forgets that whatever he has, هَذَا مِنْ فَضْلِ رَبِّي, this is from the bounty of Allah upon me. How Allah gave it, Allah can take it at any moment. So these are all part of adhkar, part of the dhikr of Allah subhanahu wa ta'ala. We must not be fooled by just the worldly entertainment and the worldly things of this dunya. No, we need to, yes, live in this world and ask good in this world, because that's why we say from the Quran, and Allah teaches us a dua, رَبَّنَا آتِنَا فِي الدُّنْيَا حَسَنَةً وَفِي الْآخِرَةِ حَسَنَةً, that in the dunya we must have good, and in the akhirah. No one says we mustn't have good in the dunya. Have good in the dunya, but don't allow your dunya to take you away from your akhirah. Don't allow the dunya to drown you, that you don't get to the akhirah. Don't get meaning you don't achieve the results that you want. And that is what is most important, that whenever you get distracted, remember that Allah subhanahu wa ta'ala is in charge.
1: And also speaking about that, how does one go about, you know, ensuring that, you know, despite all the, you know, distractions, because also we must remember that Shaitan is not sitting down and watching and, you know, being happy with the fact that one continuously engages in dhikr, but he's also there trying and striving to ensure that, you know what, the ummah is distracted. Those who are doing dhikr are there and he's just also there. How do we ensure that, you know, we overcome that despite every other thing?
0: So I always tell my students, and I say, listen, you won't find Shaitan sitting, you know, at the disco. You won't find Shaitan sitting at the clubs. Shaitan is going to be sitting on the pathway when the student is going to madrasa. Shaitan will be sitting on the pathway to the student who is going to read salah, to the musalli who is performing salah. Because Shaitan is worried that he doesn't want you to worship Allah subhanahu wa ta'ala. We know that the Quran says that Shaitan adubun mubin. Shaitan is an open enemy. We are aware of this. So when Shaitan is going to distract us, we need to already have a plan of action in everything. So you may be heard the term many a times, and many of our listeners have heard people say, you know what, I can't use this money. I'm keeping it for a rainy day. What does it mean, a rainy day? Because sometimes we don't get a rainy day. We get a stormy day. You know, when it rains, they say it pours. And so what happens? Because even that little things that you kept for a rainy day, and Sister Aisha would know better, you know, we eventually live just rainy. It becomes a pouring day for us. So what really happens at the time when Shaitan is coming, like how we are planning for the rainy days, we're planning, if we say we're going from here to, let's say we're going for Umrah, so inshallah, so what we do, we plan, we must have a visa. Before the visa, you must have a passport. After that, you apply for the visa. You must, before getting the visa, you must have the money for the ticket, so that it's no sense getting a visa and you don't have money for the ticket. You must be able to fundraise in order to get the money. You must be able to be stable. You must. So there's so many things that you need to do before, prior to saying, mashallah, I'm leaving for Umrah. You know? So alhamdulillah, and that experience is something else. And who know to know better than yourself, mashallah. So once this Umrah, you are preparing for it, Allahu Akbar, you are so motivated, you are so full of, in the same way, we need to prepare. We know that we live in a time where Shaitan is affecting us every time. We know we live in a time where Shaitan is going to distract us. We know we're living in a time where sometimes we forget to make shukr to Allah. Sometimes we even forget who we are. Sometimes we forget that the heart was not created for everything else, but the heart was only created for the spiritual hunger to be able to be connected to Allah subhanahu wa ta'ala. We forget about this. So how do we do this? We must prepare in advance. We must be ready. لا حول ولا قوة إلا بالله. We must be ready. أعوذ بالله من الشيطان الرجيم. We must be ready. أستغفر الله العظيم هو التواب الرحيم. We must be ready. And when we are ready, then Shaitan would not be able to overcome us. Because if we look at the prophetic sunnah, and if we look at the examples, there is so many times that Shaitan wanted to overpower, but through the dhikr of Allah subhanahu wa ta'ala, they were protected. Through the dhikr of Allah subhanahu wa ta'ala, we were safeguarded. And this is what we can also do in our life. Because we know that everything will come to an end, including Shaitan. But Allah subhanahu wa ta'ala, He is the creator. He never comes to an end. So we have trust in the one who was never born and will never die. The one who knows everything. And this is how we will overcome the distractions of Shaitan.
1: And, you know, speaking of the distractions again of Shaitan, you know, for young Muslims growing up in this world where, you know, social media is just busy. Social media, I mean, it can be good, it can be bad. How can dhikr, you know, also become an anchor that keeps, you know, the youth spiritually grounded?
0: So firstly, I feel all ulama, fuqaha, scholars, and, you know, dhikr groups and adhkar groups and jamaats, etc., mashallah, Allah reward them abundantly for the good they do. However, I feel the best way to get the youth involved in dhikr is by encouragement and not force. To be able to encourage them, to show them the path, show them what is right, but not by forcing them. Because when you force a child, then the child actually does the direct opposite. And it is very, very important in this way to encourage small things. So people say, but why the person only goes on Friday to the masjid? Yes, we know all five salah is important every day. But if he's going on a Friday, at least Allah gave him hidayah to go on a Friday. Would you having this negative notion towards him, he won't even go on a Friday to the masjid. So we need to encourage the youth, but we need to use some type of, you know, I wouldn't say equipment, but some type of tools that will make us win them instead of chase them away. Sometimes it's so difficult. Children don't know how to turn. I mean, in today's time, very few ulama there are where children can actually ask a question to a scholar, or children can openly discuss with the scholar, or children can openly, they can feel free to be able to ask a question, because they are so worried about the judgment that will take place upon them, they don't even ask the question. And remember, being able to ask a question is the dhikr. This is the same dhikr we're speaking. It's not just la ilaha illallah, but it is the action of la ilaha illallah, the implementation of la ilaha illallah, the understanding of la ilaha illallah. And this is what it is. Has it not been the same with dhikr again coming? Did Allah subhanahu wa ta'ala not say, فَاسْأَلُوا أَهْلَ الذِّكْرِ إِن كُنْتُمْ لَا تَعْلَمُونَ? Ask the one who has the knowledge if you do not know. Ask the one who knows if you do not know. Is this the, this is the verse of the Holy Quran, the direct command of Allah. So this is important for our youth, and how to encourage them is to have smaller, whether it be programs, whether it be, ask the youth, what do you want? In my opinion, how do you want to get close to Allah? And try to facilitate that to bring them closer to Allah subhanahu wa ta'ala. Maybe for them, the normal traditional method of making dhikr is not their style. Maybe it's too boring for them. Maybe it's not. I'm not saying it is. I'm just giving you a concept of maybe that's how the youth sometimes perceive things. So how do we bring them in it? How do we make them part of it? Like one of the good ways of dhikr that I like is the nasheeds. You know, many of the children and many of the people, they're reading the nasheeds and they're making the dhikr and, you know, the adhkar, and it's, you know, they're hitting the duff and they're continuing. And maybe to a certain degree, this is what they're looking for. So in whichever way, to try and bring them closer to Allah is our duty. Not to push them away from Allah, not to judge them. Tell them what is right. Encourage them. You see something they're doing wrong, encourage them in a beautiful manner not to do it. Do, you know, discourage them from that action. Encourage them towards goodness. But don't command them in such a manner that you feel you are superior in every way and you never make a mistake in your life. And through that mistake, they're going to be the worst sinners and they're going to go to Jahannam. Because when a youth loses the interest and loses the passion, and then they become despondent, and they, like a youth, already feel, hey, you know, every time I come to the mosque, the sheikh, he say, I'm going Jahannam, I'm going Jahannam, I'm going Jahannam. I rather do all the wrong because I'm destined to go to Jahannam. Mm. We should give them an alternate. Don't say to them, you're going to Jahannam. Say to them, if you do this action, you'll go to Jannah.
1: Indeed. Now also, you know, Sheikh, some people say, yo, I have sinned so much. I have drifted apart from Allah so much so that, you know, I don't think even if I go back to Allah, I will, you know, anything would happen. What advice would you give somebody like that? Would you advise that dhikr can be the first step in which they come closer to Allah?
0: So dhikr is important, but I won't say it is the first step. The first step is realization. We need to realize that Allah is not far from us. We are far from Allah. Allah is mentioned in the hadith of the Nabi Sallallahu Alaihi Wasallam, that Allah is closer to us than our jugular vein. Allah is close to us. We are far from Allah. Allah loves us. How much do we love Him? Allah is giving us. How much are we willing to share? Allah is providing for us. How much are we making shukr? We must put ourselves in that position that Allah subhanahu wa ta'ala has already selected us. So I know I'm so bad. I'm like this and I did that and I never perform salah and I never do this. Now how can I go to the masjid? Now how can I ask Allah? How can I become close to Allah? You become close to Allah because although you are such a bad person, although there was so much bad and so much, you know, there was so much of evil, still Allah subhanahu wa ta'ala kept you alive. Still Allah subhanahu wa ta'ala granted you ni'mah. Still Allah subhanahu wa ta'ala kept you as the ummah of Rasulullah sallallahu alayhi wa sallam. These are great bounties. And these bounties supposed to be our motivational factors to be able for us to understand the rahmah of Allah subhanahu wa ta'ala. We know of so many narrations in the hadith of Rasulullah sallallahu alayhi wa sallam where people came to Nabi sallallahu alayhi wa sallam and asked, oh Habib sallallahu alayhi wa sallam, will Allah forgive me if I do so and so? Oh Allah, oh Habib sallallahu alayhi wa sallam, oh Muhammad sallallahu alayhi wa sallam, I've done this action. Yeah? I've killed so many people. I want the forgiveness of Allah. The Prophet sallallahu alayhi wa sallam never said, oh, you killed so many people. No, you're definitely bound to go to Jahannam. No. He advised them. He encouraged them. And they made tawbah. So the first step is realization. The second step is tawbah. Make astaghfirullah, to make istighfar, to be, for Allah says, tubu ila Allah tawbatan nasuha. Turn to Allah subhanahu wa ta'ala. What is the hadith of Nabi sallallahu alayhi wa sallam? If a sinner turns to Allah with sincere repentance until the sun rises in the west, Allah will forgive him. Allah will forgive him. So Allah is the best of judges. Although today, human being thinks they know what it is and they can judge. But they're not the judge. They feel they are the judge. They're not the judge. The judge is Allah subhanahu wa ta'ala. Ahkam al-hakimin. He is the best of all judges. And so, therefore, after that stage, then to make brief dhikr, awrad, dhikr, come purification of the heart. Why? The hadith of Nabi sallallahu alayhi wa sallam, whenever we commit a sin, a black dot is placed on our heart. And when we make the dhikr of Allah, the blackness comes out of our heart. The blackness comes out of our heart. So it's a cleanser. Like for everything, there's a cleanser. You know, you can't take washing powder and clean an engine. You need an engine cleaner to clean the engine. And you can't take engine cleaner to clean the floor. You need a floor cleaner to clean the floor. Everything has its own cleanser. And the cleanser of the heart is dhikrullah, the remembrance of Allah subhanahu wa ta'ala. So this is the system and the method that we should use, inshallah.
1: And Sheikh, also, you know, there are people who, you know, go to gatherings where dhikr is being made and still feel like, you know what, they don't feel anything when they make dhikr in groups. What advice perhaps can you give those people who are like, I've been trying, but still, like, I just don't feel anything?
0: Okay, so firstly, you're not feeling anything because perhaps you have a different mindset. If you want to feel something, so I would advise every person, if you are in any dhikr, or if you join any group, or if you go to any recitation, or even if you are doing it on your own, or even if you never join any group and you're sitting right now listening to Radio 786 and you feel you are very far from Allah, close your eyes and leave alone all dhikrs and words and everything. Just close your eyes and keep in your mind and meditate on the name Allah. Ask yourself, who is Allah? What is Allah? What bounties Allah has given me? What is the qudrat of Allah? What is the power of Allah? What is the understanding of all seeing? What is the understanding of all knowing? What is the understanding of all giving? What is the understanding of Khaliq? What is the understanding of Malik? What is the understanding of Rahman? What is the understanding of Rahim? And whilst your eyes is closed and you are questioning your mind and your heart is working together, keep your eyes closed. Do this even if it is for a method of 3 minutes. Leave 30 minutes and 100 minutes. 3 minutes. And when you open your eyes, if you don't feel that there is indeed a Allah that is going to gift us and grant to us, and if you don't feel some purification on your own, then there's something wrong. This is a reality. You have to be able to know that if you say you go to a dhikr, you're not. Because obviously sometimes you sit in a dhikr, everyone's reciting la ilaha illallah, la, and you're just watching them. You're not even reciting. You're not even going there for the purpose. Remember the hadith of the Nabi sallallahu alayhi wa sallam. Innamal a'malu bin niyat. Every action is based upon its intention. The intention of why we're going there. We need to serve that purpose. We are going there for the spiritual food. It's like you go to a takeaway or you go to a restaurant, you know. I love Spur. So let's say you're going to Spur, for example. You go to Spur and they tell you, sorry, man, there is no steak. There is no this, there is no that. How would you feel? You'd feel like you've been robbed. In the same way, like how the stomach needs food to survive, the qalb, the ruh, needs the dhikr of Allah to survive, to continue. So if you don't put the dhikr of Allah, then you are creating a major problem and a deception to yourself. So the dhikr of Allah is very vital, and you can only feel it when you yourself put the effort. Is it not the verse of the Holy Quran where Allah subhanahu wa ta'ala says, and I will not change a people until they change themselves. This is the mafhum of the verse of the Quran. If we don't put effort to change ourselves, Allah subhanahu wa ta'ala will not change us or change our condition. Our condition will never change if we don't put an effort. So it's important for every individual to put an effort, and that effort only comes after realization. If you don't realize, and if you don't make your mindset that the dhikr of Allah is of utmost importance, the dhikr of Allah is the spiritual food for my soul, then you wouldn't be able to go forward. The dhikr must be, and this is where we come to the beginning of the conversation, where indeed, Allah, beware that the dhikr of Allah subhanahu wa ta'ala brings contentment to the heart.
1: And also, Sheikh, you know, speaking of the contentment of the heart, some people, you know, tend to say that I've been making dhikr, but I'm not seeing change, you know, in my life. I've been doing this and that, but I'm not seeing change. Perhaps in that, is there a certain change that you see in your life after a certain period of continuously making dhikr every day?
0: Okay, so firstly, we ask ourselves, if you stay in a room that is full of darkness, it will forever remain dark. But once you start adding little light, you'd be able to see. And you add little light, you'd be able to see. Eventually, you would be able to feel the comfort of what it is to have light. In the same way, we say you can't appreciate good health until you get sick. You can't appreciate what it is to have food until you have no food. And in the same way, making dhikr to Allah does not mean that you won't feel any pain. It is not a promise that you will never feel pain, but rather it teaches us how to carry the pain without allowing it to destroy our hope in Allah. So what is it? That it is not a promise. Dhikr is not a promise that a believer will never feel pain. We'll always feel pain. Why? Allah subhanahu wa ta'ala states in the Holy Quran, Bismillahir Rahmanir Rahim, وَلَنَبْلُوَنَّكُمْ بِشَيْءٍ مِّنَ الْخَوْفِ وَالْجُوعِ وَنَقْصٍ مِّنَ الْأَمْوَالِ وَالْأَنفُسِ وَالثَّمَرَاتِ وَبَشِّرِ الصَّابِرِينَ. And Allah subhanahu wa ta'ala will test the believers. Allah will test you, whether it be with fear, with hunger, with removing from you your loved ones, whether Allah will take away وَنَقْصٍ مِّنَ الْأَمْوَالِ and shortening your wealth. In whichever way, Allah subhanahu wa ta'ala will test you. And Allah says, وَبَشِّرِ الصَّابِرِينَ, and glad tidings is for the one who is patient. So when we are stressed, then dhikr gives us perspective. When we are in a anxious mode, dhikr brings us back to tawakkul. When we are in a grieving mode, dhikr gives our pain a place to go to. When we are in a manner that we are afraid, then dhikr reminds us that you are not alone. Allah subhanahu wa ta'ala is with you. Dhikr changes our relationship with our emotions. Dhikr changes how we are to respond to it. What are we to do? we are definitely going to be tested. But how we react to that test, every action has a reaction. And how do we react to this? And this is the meaning of when we say we can use dhikr to be able to get closer to Allah subhanahu wa ta'ala. For others, they feel, but can the dhikr bring light? Indeed, constant goodness will continue to give you goodness. And if we continue to be close to Allah subhanahu wa ta'ala, eventually you'll become from amongst those servants whom Allah subhanahu wa ta'ala is pleased with. And Allah subhanahu wa ta'ala grants us this ability through hidayah. And that's what we seek every day in every raqah. We make dua. Ihdina as-sirat al-mustaqim. Ihdina as-sirat al-mustaqim. Why we make this dua? If there's no purpose of dhikr, if there's no need for dhikr, then why are we striving, oh Allah, keep us guided. Oh Allah, guide us on the straight path. Oh Allah, keep us on the path of righteousness. For what? What is the reason? The reason is because ultimately Allah subhanahu wa ta'ala is in charge. And by making the dhikr of Allah subhanahu wa ta'ala, Allah subhanahu wa ta'ala loves those who make his dhikr. And Allah subhanahu wa ta'ala says, if you remember me, I will remember you.
1: And speaking of, you know, the connection and, you know, Allah subhanahu wa ta'ala saying that, you know, if we remember him, he will remember us. How can we tell whether our love for Allah is increasing through dhikr or not? Or we need to do something more, do add more adhkars a day or something like that?
0: So the adhkars isn't how much adhkar, meaning... Okay, now we added one remedy, now we take two remedies, now we take three remedies. It's not like tablets. You know, the more tablets we take, the more... No, no. Sometimes the pharmacist and the doctor will tell you, if you take certain tablets altogether, it actually is more detrimental to your health. You know? So in the same way, adhkar is good. But what we need to do, the adhkar must bring in change. The adhkar must bring change within ourselves. It must stop us from doing the wrong. If every day, so let's take for example, you're making the dhikr of Allah. Someone does something, you won't swear him, for example. Why? Because that same tongue right now said the name of Allah. So when it said the name of Allah, you feel shy to use that same tongue to swear somebody right now. Right now you are saying Allah, Allah, Allah, Allah. Immediately you wouldn't be able to do something else. And why they say dhikr is so important? You find nowadays people, they have even this dhikr on the fingers, you know, this counter. And you find they're reading. Why? Because whenever you have a free time, you can be in the dhikr of Allah. You're walking, you can say Allah, Allah, Allah, Allah, Allah, Allah. And when this Allah, Allah penetrates into the ruh, then subhanallah, the noor of Islam will be seen. The noor of Allah will be seen. So yes, your question is, the more dhikr we make, will we get closer to Allah subhanahu wa ta'ala? Indeed, the more adhkar we make, the more we will be. But adhkar is not the only thing. So for example, if we say, example, a life in the dunya, you just need to eat food. No, you need to be able to have a roof over your head. You must be able to have clothes on your body. You must be able to eat food. And you must be able to relieve yourself from that food. If you can't, someone's eating, but he's not allowed. He got constipation and he can't go to the toilet. What will happen? Eventually he'll blow up, he'll die. So everything has its purpose. In the same way, with dhikr, we must do also good deeds. But dhikr itself, why? The hadith of the Nabi Sallallahu Alaihi Wasallam, Nabi Sallallahu Alaihi Wasallam does not lie. Huh? Quran says, "Wa ma yantiqu anil hawa in huwa illa wahyu yuha." And whatever Muhammad sallallahu alaihi wasallam says is what I have ordered him to say. And so, what Rasulullah sallallahu alaihi wasallam says, he says, "In the body of a mu'min or in the body of a human being, of a believer, there is a morsel of flesh. When that is good, everything is good, and when that is bad, everything is bad." And what did Rasulullah ﷺ point out to? He said, indeed, that is the qalb, that is the heart. So the heart, with the dhikr, we are speaking, dhikr is the contentment of the heart. تَطْمَئِنَّ الْقُلُوبِ. So the heart that we're speaking of, the same heart, Allah subhanahu wa ta'ala is speaking about this heart. And Allah subhanahu wa ta'ala is saying to us, so this heart is cleansed, this heart is purified, this heart is doing goodness through the dhikr. When the heart is content, it will do good. It will do charity. It will do forgiveness. It will do helping. It will do assistance. It will do all these actions that will come out because of the love of Allah subhanahu wa ta'ala.
1: And Sheikh, you know, finally, just before I let you go, Sheikh, what lifelong lesson would you leave our listeners today with? You know, a habit that could perhaps strengthen their relationship with Allah. What would it be and why?
0: So, subhanAllah, I would say more than everything else, Salah is of utmost importance. The barakah and the blessing of Salah is something that no one can understand. But you would find that when you make Salah, and many of the listeners will agree, that when you start making Salah, you find, when I say start, meaning people that weren't making the 5 times daily Salah, now they put in effort and they say, okay, I want to become more Allah conscious and I want to do some good deeds. Once you start making Salah, you notice that you get more difficulties. You know, when you weren't making Salah, hey, life was comfortable. Hey, you made Salah, you're trying to come closer to Allah, but now you're in more problem. I wasn't making Salah, I had money. I'm making Salah, I'm in big problem. I never make Salah, I could go with my friends. I'm making Salah, all my friends left me. They feel I'm boring. I mean, in every aspect, then you will understand that Salah is the mi'raj of a mu'min. Salah is the ascension of a believer. Salah is the communication between you and your Rabb. Salah is a means of blessing and a means of rahmah. And with that, azkar, if you are reading before the Salah and azkar to become closer to Allah, you will find a person who's making dhikr, dhikr, dhikr, dhikr. For what he's making it? He's making to become close to Allah. For what he's making it? He's making so Allah forgives him. For what he's making it? He's making it so Allah can love him. So when he hears the adhan, hayya ala salah, then he won't sit and not do anything. Because he's making the dhikr to achieve that. This is a guaranteed formula of success. That if you perform your salah, the muaddin says, hayya ala salah. Immediate after that, he says, hayya ala falah. Come to salah, come to success. Come to salah, come to success. So immediately he will also be performing his salah. So this is the reason you asked why. This is the reason to attain the pleasure of Allah subhanahu wa ta'ala. Once we accept and agree on this, that in our mind we put that Allah is in charge, and by making his azkar and by making his dhikr and by making salah for his pleasure, then Allah subhanahu wa ta'ala will truly guide us, and we will find blessing in our life. We'll find blessing in our home, and we'll find blessing in our offspring as well.
1: Indeed, alhamdulillah. Sheikh, jazakallah khair for sharing your time, your knowledge, and these beautiful reminders with us this evening. May Allah reward you abundantly and allow us to put what we have learned into practice. And on that note, assalamu alaikum, Sheikh.
0: Wa alaikum assalam wa rahmatullahi wa barakatuh.
1: To our beautiful listeners, let us remember that dhikr is not reserved for the masjid or for only special occasions. It's a gift from Allah that can accompany us wherever we are. Whether we are driving, working, studying, or spending time with our families, our hearts can remain connected to our Creator. May Allah make us among those who remember Him often, whose hearts find tranquility in His remembrance, and whose tongues remain moist with His dhikr. Ameen. On that note, from me, Ntobeko Aisha Mkhwanazi, assalamu alaikum and have a lovely evening. Until tomorrow, same time, same place, assalamu alaikum.

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0: A'udhu billahi minash shaitani rajim. 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Khuyanan mulweni. Ahlan wa sahlan. Welcome to the program Lifestyle Matters with me, Sitara Khulfi, keeping you company up until 10 p.m. on 100.4 FM. It is Tuesday, the 28th of July, corresponding with the 17th of Safar 1448. Our team, we have Shabir Jacobs, our broadcast controller, and he's got a nice kufiya on today. Hey, like by Alexis, Infani Shechta, mashallah. And Lifestyle Matters is kindly produced by Akila Kasim. So what can you expect this evening on Lifestyle Matters? Well, our topic tonight is understanding urological health when your body is trying to tell you something. 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This is the program Lifestyle Matters with me, Sitara, keeping you company up until 10 p.m. So this evening on Medical Health File, we're focusing on a part of our health that many people are often too embarrassed to talk about, our urological health. Problems affecting the kidneys, bladder, urinary tract, pelvic floor and prostate can have a significant impact on daily life, yet many people delay seeking help until symptoms become severe. Joining us this evening is Dr. Lisa Kestner, a specialist urologist, to help us better understand why these conditions occur, the warning signs we should never ignore, advances in treatment, and how early intervention can restore both health and quality of life. Good evening, doctor, and welcome.
1: Hello, good evening. Thank you for having me.
0: It's a pleasure. I hope I pronounced your surname correctly.
1: Yes, it's actually a very good attempt, to be honest.
0: Thank you. When I looked at it, I thought to myself, oh, how am I supposed to pronounce a surname? Okay, I'll just give it a go and the doctor can tell me if I'm not right. But I trust your week has been a good one so far.
1: Yes, it has. Thank you very much.
0: Oh, fantastic. Doctor, just to begin off, could you explain what a urologist does and what types of conditions fall under the field of urology?
1: Yes. We're actually surgeons and we deal with the diseases of organs where urine flows, to put it quite simply. So that means kidneys, the tubes to the bladder, the prostate, the testicles and the tissues around. And we deal with cancers in these organs. We deal with developmental problems in children where these organs haven't developed properly. And we deal with functional problems related to these organs like incontinence and prolapse and even kidney stones.
0: Oh, wow. And I know that many people, just out of curiosity, doctor, how does one actually get kidney stones? I mean, you always hear of people saying, oh, no, I need to go because I've got kidney stones. But how does kidney stones actually land up in your body?
1: Yes, and it's actually, it's a combination of factors, but the commonest ones that we see are about a 50-50 split between what you're born with. So, kind of your things that you inherit from your parents. And the other 50% is lifestyle. And unfortunately, mm-hmm. it's those things that doctors are always moaning at you to do, keep mm-hmm. a healthy weight, control diabetes, hypertension, eat properly, eat too much salt, drink enough water. So, you can modify a lot of what you inherit by mm-hmm. Living a good, healthy life and eating well and controlling your diseases and also not picking up too much weight, because being overweight is an independent risk factor for developing kidney stones, actually.
0: Oh, wow. Okay. So for those of us who are a little bit overweight, the doctor said we need to go on a diet, and that is what we need to do. Doctor, many people ignore urinary symptoms because they think they're just part of getting older. What are some of the early warning signs that should never be ignored? And we know we always ignore the warning signs until it's too late.
1: Yeah, I think there's two main things which I'd like to highlight. And one of them is if you see blood in your urine, that's never normal. And if you ever see blood in the urine, you should go and seek help, and you should do it rather urgently, especially if you're a smoker. And in the older male population, the middle-aged male population, or when you get to 50 and over, if you suddenly completely lose control of your urination, and especially if you start leaking at night, that's really quite a worrying sign. And both of those conditions can be caused by quite dangerous things. There's a lot of other causes for these things, but because of the more scary things which can cause both of these problems, I really encourage anybody who's presenting like this to go and get help as soon as they can.
0: Okay, and let's talk about function. Why do certain parts of the urinary system or pelvic floor stop functioning properly? Are these just changes always related to age, or are there other contributing factors?
1: No, yes, of course, there's a lot of urology problems which are commoner as you age. And yes, some of them are related to aging tissue. But prostates just enlarge with age. And so if you get old enough, eventually the prostate will also become large enough to cause trouble. Some of the other things which can damage the urinary system a lot, smoking. Smoking can affect your tissues and also increase your risk for bladder cancer. And in women, pregnancies and childbirth can have quite severe impact on the pelvic floor and the bladder and the whole region in general. So there's quite a few things which can affect your urinary function, to be honest. So you can't avoid all of these things. You also have to live a good life. And unfortunately, you know, as you age, the mileage does catch up a little bit more than when you're still young and you haven't had, you know, pregnancies and a prostate that's enlarged, etc.
0: Wow. Doc, for someone who had colon cancer, say, for example, they found out too late that they've got colon cancer and it's already spread across, in the entire body. Is it recommended that they should, you know, just let time pass and not get the bag attached on? Or is that something that is entirely up to the patient, whether they want the bag or they don't want the bag?
1: So colon cancer is not within the urology field, but when it comes to colon cancer, there's multiple treatment modalities that you can use. So it's not only an operation, you know, it's the type of cancer which, depending on which part of the colon it's in, would probably be treated with not just an operation. You would probably have other, you know, chemo and radiation, et cetera. So, if it's a localized cancer, you know, patients can do very well. And sometimes if they do surgery for it, you don't have to have a permanent bag. You know, it might be a temporary bag. So I think, unfortunately, you can't have a blanket rule for each patient. It depends exactly, you know, how advanced and how big and exactly where and the patient's other general condition. So it's not a universal thing that everybody needs who has that, and it might not be permanent either. So it depends on every individual patient, and obviously that decision is made with your doctor and usually with more than one doctor, with a team of doctors that are experienced in treating that.
0: Looking at bladder cancer, how does this cancer affect the urinary system most commonly, and why is early detection so critical for successful

0: commonly present with blood in the urine, and that's why when we hear blood in the urine, especially visible blood in the urine, we get quite nervous, especially in people who are heavy smokers, have smoked for more than 5 years. And it causes little growths within the bladder and sometimes even in the kidney pipes. And if you find it early, you know, it might just be that you go with a small little camera and you just shave it, flat shave or burn them off, and then you just follow up. But within a very short time in the aggressive ones, they can progress quite quickly within a few weeks to months and spread through the bladder and to the rest of the body. And obviously, if you've just got one little small thing that you burn off versus something that spread the rest of the body, the treatments that you'd require for the more advanced things that are more extensive are a lot more impactful on your quality of life than just having one little procedure where you go and burn the things off. So it really is very, very important if you do present like that, you get help as soon as possible to make sure that you have an early diagnosis instead of a late diagnosis.
1: And I think that is our biggest problem, is that we leave it for when it's too late. Even though sometimes we might see there's blood in the urine, etc., but it's always like, and especially for women, sometimes we tend to overlook it because we would think that it is part of our menstruation, and then you just, you know, just forget about it, not actually realizing that there could be more to that, and especially if you don't have your menses at the time. Doc, when it comes to bladder, kidney, or prostate cancer, are there symptoms people should be aware of, or can these cancers sometimes develop silently?
0: Yes, I think we've already spoken a little bit about bladder cancer. Kidney cancers can also present with blood in the urine, and kidney cancers we usually nowadays find by mistake. People go and have a ultrasound for just a sore tummy or heartburn or whatever, and then we find it by mistake. But I think one of the cancers which where you may not have any symptoms with having a cancer on board is prostate cancer. So it's actually an ideal cancer that we like to screen for, because that's the kind of thing which may have no symptoms up until quite late within the progression of the disease. So if you can find it quite early with a simple blood test, you can really impact what the future looks like living with that cancer if you find it early. And as I said, you might have absolutely no symptoms at all. So it really is you know, one of our cancers where we can make a very big impact if patients just go for a simple blood test every year from the age of 50, or if you have a family history, you go for that prostate blood test from the age of 40 or 45 if there's a family history of prostate cancer.
1: Wow. Let's look at female organs. So female urology is often overlooked. What are some of the most common conditions women experience, such as urinary incontinence? I hope I've said that correctly. Or
0: Yes, incontinence. You can just say urine leakage. It's the easier way to say
1: Okay.
0: leakage.
1: Or pelvic floor disorders, and why should they simply live with it? Before you give me an answer on that, Doc, can you please just tell us what is pelvic floor disorders?
0: So basically, the pelvic floor, that's if you look at your pelvis as a bone, is a ring of bones, and then you basically have this hammock of muscles that joins to this circle of muscles, which basically holds all your stuff inside. Because if you didn't have it, it'd just fall out the bottom. So the pelvic floor is that group of muscles which literally holds everything inside that little bony ring, and that obviously in a woman has to have gaps in it for the birth canal, for delivery, and also for your urine pipe, and also for your stool. In men, they only have a hole for their pee pipe and for the stool passage. And obviously, because that thing needs to hold everything in, if it doesn't work, you get things like prolapse, and you get leakage of urine, and you might even get pain as well, you know. So it's a very important group of muscles, and you can think of if you're loading it, like with pregnancies or where you deliver a very large baby, it can easily get damaged. So that's literally when one talks about pelvic floor dysfunction, it can be anything from leaking urine to prolapse, and even severe pain. And in some patients, in women, they might have they might have severe sexual problems as well, which forms all forms part of that pelvic floor and what would be encompassed by that term, pelvic floor dysfunction.
1: Okay, so why shouldn't they simply live with it? I mean, there's a maybe I should ask this question. Many of us as women, when we find that we have perhaps cancer of the

0: you know, of the organs, the kidney or the bladder, it's almost like it's a death sentence. There's nothing more that can be done. But yet there is there is help out there. There is the chemo that you can do, etc. But I know that I've heard quite a few women who's had cancer and they've passed on, but they opted not to do chemotherapy because they felt it was a death sentence.
1: Yes, I think, you know, I think the cancers are very different from these quality of life problems, which are the pelvic floor disorders. And, you know, I think it's a very personal choice what treatment you choose to have. I do think that people are very unaware of what treatments are available nowadays, and they are very unaware of what to expect when you have these treatments, and also how these treatments can impact your survival, you know, and how they're going to impact your quality of life. And I think this is where the problem comes in, because sometimes as doctors, we're not very good at communicating with patients, you know. So if you tell somebody, if you have this treatment, you're going to feel sick for X amount of months, this is the side effects you can have, but you may live 6 years longer or 5 years longer or 4 years longer. And I think that's where the problem comes in. It's people are afraid of the unknown. And unfortunately, we don't always as doctors tell patients the information they should have. And I think many patients, especially older patients, aren't comfortable asking doctors these kind of questions, you know. So, you know, if you went to a shop and bought a couch, you would say, here's a 20,000 rand couch and a 5,000 rand couch. The one can lean back, the other one can't, you know. But the one, the more expensive one's going to last you 30 years and the other one's going to last you too, you know. So we need to actually be more involved in treatment decisions. And I think that by empowering patients with that kind of information, they really can make a decision that fits their life better, you know.
0: Definitely.
1: And we'll break that fear that people have of very, very difficult treatment like chemotherapy, you know.
0: And I'm sure that there are groups of people with, you know, they meet on a monthly basis or whatever, that have perhaps colon cancer or bladder cancer or whatever, and it's like a safe haven for you to go to, so you can ask any question that you want to, and all the other patients that are there are kind of like a help. They're helping each other. Are there any such groups around?
1: Well, yes, there is. I was hoping that you would give me the door, you'd open the door for me to talk about this. So we have a very strong South African Prostate Cancer Foundation.
0: Okay.
1: You can find them easily online. You can follow them. They have support groups, and they're quite a useful resource for men who are living with prostate cancer. But beyond that, they also, on their platform, have a lot of information about male health as well. So, I mean, that resource is excellent, considering that prostate cancer is the most common cancer in men.
0: Correct.
1: It really is, you know, you can reach, there's a lot of men who might be able to use that information just because it's such a common condition. And also men don't tend to talk easily about things.
0: Correct.
1: So it is a really good platform to kind of engage with. Not only because, you know, if you have prostate cancer, you can get a lot of information there, but also because as a man over the age of 50, as I mentioned before, you should perhaps be screening, and it can give you a portal to where to find that information and what that kind of process would entail.
0: So if a person doesn't have a history of cancer in the family, what would you suggest men do just to be on the safe side? Should they go for checkups? Like how we do with breast cancer, or you know, if they are fine and there's nothing wrong, to just leave it.
1: No. I believe that all men over the age of 50 should go for their annual prostate blood test. We previously used to always say that we need to feel the prostate as well, and that really did scare a lot of men away because they were afraid of us urologists, because they know we want to feel their prostates, and it's very intrusive for, and obviously a very scary thing for most men. But if you look at the South African prostate cancer guidelines, it actually doesn't recommend that you need the finger test. You can literally just have a blood test, and you don't even have to go to a urologist for that. You can literally just go to your general practitioner and have that blood test done. So if you've got no family history and no symptoms, if you're a man over 50, you should just go and have an annual prostate blood test. We also call that a PSA.
0: Oh, okay. So that is what PSA stands for. I always see it in, you know, in the surgery, and I never ever asked what does PSA stand for. Doc, just thinking about men in general, and I know that we tend to concentrate a lot on women, but just thinking of men in general, like you mentioned, they are afraid of going for tests because they're afraid of the unknown. But isn't it better to know than rather to leave it and only to find out when it has spread completely?
1: Yes, you know, so prostate cancer, definitely, that's one of the cancers you really, you know, bladder cancer, as I already mentioned, you want to know, but prostate cancer, really, it makes a very big difference what treatment is available to you if you get an early diagnosis. It completely changes how your life's going to look after treatment if you get an early diagnosis versus a late diagnosis. So in some patients, when we diagnose prostate cancer, if we find it very early, sometimes we don't even do any treatment. We just watch them and only give treatment once that cancer looks like it's becoming a bit more aggressive or progressing, you know. So I think it really is important to know, because it also has implications for your family, because in prostate cancer there can be a very strong family risk with prostate cancer, a genetic risk. So if you know that you have it, you can also tell the other men in your family, go and be tested, so that perhaps they have a more aggressive subtype, and for them to be screened would save their life, you know. So I think not only for yourself, but for the rest of the family, it's very, very important that screening gets done. And as I said, it's just a blood test.
0: Yeah.
1: Not too scary.
0: I think that's the scariest part, is that needle going up in their arm. I mean, it's only women that can take it, but a man normally squinges when they say, okay, we need to draw some blood. So that is with men, unfortunately. You know, Doc, I always tell my cousins, especially the lady cousins, that we need to go for a mammogram at least once every 4 years, I think it is, because from my paternal grandmother, they had cancer in, you know, amongst the sisters. So even though my granny didn't have the cancer, but I still make it a point of going for a mammogram to make sure that everything is okay. And I suppose this is something for the men as well. And I think that is why I asked the question about men, you know, being proactive and taking that stance and saying, you know, I know it is not in my family, but maybe, just maybe, I could be the one in the family that has it. So let me go and get a clean bill of health. But men, you know, it's like we say, men don't. I think men become more squeamish with needles, etc., than what women are.
1: I don't agree. I think things are changing. Okay. Things are changing. The young men are different. They're different. They're more open. They're more free.
0: Oh,
1: I think society doesn't put as many of these traditional limitations on men as, you know, men of the say 50 years ago had. And I think that's a very good thing. I think that's a good thing. I think life is, you know, life and that health seeking behavior. I obviously, as a urologist, I see a lot of men. I think younger men are a lot more proactive in health-seeking behavior. And I think it's just because the way and the role and the expectations and the, you know, this macho, you can't be sick, that's a sign of weakness, is changing. And that's for a good. That really is a good change, in my opinion, at least, from our point of view.
0: No, that is a brilliant. I'm glad that you actually rectified me on it, because I was just mentioning it on what I would hear from people talking. So, but it's nice to know. And I know that the youngsters are very proactive when it comes to their health as well. They're very into having to eat healthy foods opposed to eating junk foods, etc. So it's great to know that it is heading in that direction. Doc, what are the risks of delaying treatment? At what point does waiting too long make treatment more complicated or reduce the chances of a full recovery?
1: Yeah, I think it depends on what you're dealing with. So, I mean, if you're dealing with blood in the urine, or, you know, at those severe changes in your urination pattern that I mentioned before, that really can, you know, it can really cause you great harm. But if you're looking at the, you know, if the quality of life, pelvic floor conditions in women with incontinence and prolapse and sexual dysfunction related to pelvic floor dysfunction, those conditions, you know, they aren't necessarily going to, you know, become significantly worse, or may not become worse, and they may not harm you or cause damage to your body. But from my perception, many women, they suffer for a very long time. And although it doesn't make the, you know, the condition worse or cause more damage to your body that's permanent, it creates such a horrible psychological effect and a self-esteem kind of reduction in these women that although they don't have this physical damage to their bodies getting worse as a cancer would gnaw away at your body and spread, it really does erode at these ladies' self-esteem and really quality of life. And that's I think is for me a great concern that women don't feel empowered enough to go and seek help earlier. And this long-term damage and what it does to your sense of self and your, you know, your position in your family and society is really quite far reaching. So I think although we focus on cancers, we really need to look at all these functional bladder disorders and things which cause urinary leakage and discomfort and prolapse, because patients suffer for very, very long before they finally get the confidence to go and seek help. And we really need to change that and make it easier for patients to seek health, you know, that kind of care to reduce that really long years, many long years of suffering before they actually finally get help with their problem.
0: I fully agree with what you're saying there, Doc. Doc, a message that came in and it says, if you got cancer in the ovary, is that a high risk or is it not? What can be done in this case? A cure for that?
1: Well, it depends what stage and what type it is. And that one would literally have to, that's a long discussion depending on exactly what kind of stage and grade, so how far it's spread and exactly what subtype it is. And I would recommend that that person needs to have a very good discussion with the doctor that's taking care of them. And probably the most important thing is to always take somebody with you, because what tends to happen is if you've got a diagnosis like that, the doctor will talk to you and explain everything, but the shock of it is often so overwhelming that people forget what's actually been discussed with them. So it's always good to take an extra pair of ears that can kind of take a lot more of the information on board. So that is something which that patient definitely will have to have quite a lot more advice on, especially if they're not quite sure where their disease, what their stage and grade is.
0: And I always, you know, whenever I hear cancer, it always breaks my heart, especially cancer in children. It really breaks my heart because of the pain that they're going through, and you as a parent that can't take that pain away for them. Doc, looking at trauma, cancer surgery or congenital conditions can sometimes affect normal urinary function. How can specialized reconstructive surgery help restore function and improve a person's quality of life? And also, just to asking that particular question, also with men, I mean, how will it affect the intimate relationship with their partner or with their wife?
1: Yes, I think this is probably the thing which concerns most men, and this is in the prostate cancer environment. And the treatments that we give for prostate cancer can affect your erectile, your ability to get erections and your sexual function. And it can also affect your ability to hold urine. So urinary leakage and sexual problems are two of the most feared complications when it comes to the treatment of prostate cancer. That being said, you know, with modern surgical techniques, especially the advent of the robotic removal of the prostate, the chance for those complications have reduced. And if you do get those complications, there are also treatments for those. So, and this also speaks to looking for your or trying to get a diagnosis early, because if you get a diagnosis early and you have a small cancer in the prostate and you then have to have the prostate removed, you could have a kind of operation where they try to save the nerves that actually cause the penis to become erect. And then your chance of having a reasonable sex life after the operation is much better, obviously, than if when you've got a big tumor that was found late and where there's involvement of those nerves already, you know. So, and this is the key, is that one has to find it early and also pick the right treatment, you know. So there are obvious, every cancer treatment has complications. But when it comes to prostate cancer, the outcomes after surgery and after radiation, they are both good.
0: And also, Doc, if the man finds out that he's got prostate cancer, for example, and he's newly married, he wants to start a family. Can he still be able to perform to start a family, or will there be implications, or perhaps where they'll find more pain instead of not having any pain, kind of a thing?
1: Yes. So, you know, with prostate cancer, obviously, if you're removing the prostate, it's a gland which is very important in your sexual function. So it would be difficult to get a normal pregnancy after after removal of the prostate or after radiation of the prostate. Also to note that these are often in patients that are older. So, usually by that time, people have already completed their families. But if you look at, for instance, testicular cancers, which are happening in young men, what we do in that patient population is we actually bank sperm. So they will, before they have their treatment, store sperm so that if, say, after their treatment they have fertility problems, they would still be able to actually have children that are, you know, related to them genetically by using that bank sperm. So it's not ideal, but it is possible. And especially, you know, if one's in that situation, you really do need to speak to your urologist about that so that one does that banking. So it's, you know, if you collect those specimens before you have your treatment, it is always possible later on down the line to still have a pregnancy using that banked sperm.
0: Oh, wow. I actually forgot about the banked sperm part of it, but it's nice to know. So, you know, if there is a time when you want to start your family, you know, if you're younger and you do have prostate cancer, then at least, you know, there is a way of falling pregnant. So urinary tract infections are common, but repeated infections can sometimes indicate a more serious underlying problem. When should someone seek further medical investigation?
1: So, unfortunately, women get infections quite commonly. So it's one of the commonest things I see as a female urologist. If you get more as a woman, if you're a young woman or a sexually active woman, if you get more than two infections within 6 months, or three infections within a year, then you're considered recurrent urinary tract infections and you need further investigation. If the person with the infection is a young child or a man, they probably should go for some kind of investigation if they get an infection. And the reason for that is in children and men, when they get infections, your chance of finding something which is actually wrong with the urological system is a lot more common than in young sexually active women. And obviously also if you have other symptoms with the infection, so if you've got a lot of pain or if you've got visible blood that you see, or you know, those kind of things which are not part of just a normal, you know, bladder infection that you know, young women know and quite regularly get, then those patients need to go for further investigation. But that being said, recurrent infections are very, very common in women and they are very, very debilitating, you know. Mm. So it is a real problem to deal with and can significantly impact your quality of life. And unfortunately, they become a little bit more common when you get to the menopause time and they can be quite difficult to manage and to get on top of, unfortunately, and cause a lot of misery before we solve that problem for some patients.
0: Definitely. Doc, I know that IBS is not what we're talking about this evening, but what if you've been diagnosed with IBS? Can that actually lead to cancer?
1: No, there's no connection between irritable bowel syndrome and cancer. It is very, very common. It's actually quite interesting because irritable bowel syndrome is one of the functional bowel abnormalities, which is often seen with one of the conditions that we see, a functional bladder condition called painful bladder syndrome. And it falls into that kind of chronic pelvic pain cluster of conditions. And often patients that have that also have stress headaches and fibromyalgia as well. So it's a condition which falls within this cluster, which unfortunately is quite difficult to manage. But no, those patients don't have the extra risk of cancer. Thank goodness.
0: Thank goodness for that indeed. They say prevention is always better than cure. What everyday habits can people adopt to keep their kidneys, bladder and urinary tract healthy? And we love eating junk food, Doc.
1: Yes, you know, I tell people these things all the time, but then they just want a tablet. But if I have to think of the things, don't smoke, do not smoke, do not ever start smoking. It has a lot of consequences, which literally only catch up with you when it's too late, after you've already done the 10 to 15 years of smoking. Drink more fluid, also very important. Drink more than 1.5 liters of fluid a day. And then look after your body in general. You know, if you are somebody who's a bit overweight or somebody who comes from a family where high blood pressure and diabetes is a problem, go for screening, because both uncontrolled blood pressure and uncontrolled sugar can really wreak havoc on your urological system, both your kidneys and your bladder. So it really is useful to know that you have those conditions and manage them and control them well over your lifetime, to prevent you from getting the consequences of poor control.
0: Indeed. Doc, I know we spoke about smoking, but I see the new fad is vaping. How bad is that for people, and especially in young kids? You actually find them vaping from a very young age, and I'm sure that that will destroy them as well.
1: Yeah, I think, you know, it took us multiple decades to find out how damaging cigarette smoking was. Multiple decades, and I think we eventually will get more and more information about the damaging effects of vaping beyond just the consequences that can have for your lung function and the consequences that those high nicotine doses can have on your body in general. So I would say, you know, people always say, oh, it's much safer, but I wouldn't recommend it.
0: I fully agree with you. The only thing I like about vaping is a different scent that comes from it. It's either cherry scent or rose scent, and that is as far as it goes. But whenever I see young kids vaping, I actually ask them, why are you vaping? Well, we're not allowed to smoke. So, excuse me, then what are you doing? Vaping is it's more of a harm than what normal smoking is. But I don't think that our young kids in this day and age truly understand, you know, what vaping can do for them. Talking about the cancers that we are talking about, Doc, do you think it is advisable for schools to start having programs where they make the children see how cancer actually can destroy their lives? You know, just having a conversation with them, because when you're young, you want to try everything, whether it's good for you, whether it's not good for you. But do you think that that is something that the education department should start implementing as well?
1: Well, I think these conversations need to start at home. But that is probably my personal kind of thing. I understand not everybody has parents at home who can have these conversations. And I think this, you know, this general public health education needs to happen, not only in schools, I think in, you know, for everybody, because I don't think that people are always aware of many of the things that are dangerous to their health. And I think there's just so many health priorities. I don't think our government gets to dealing with all of them, unfortunately. But yes, I do agree. I think that the children probably do need to be exposed to it early, and they need to be, you know, they also need to know what healthy living looks like.
0: Exactly.
1: And unfortunately, if you're not getting it at home, because not all grown-ups and parents make good decisions for themselves, it probably the school is a good place to have it. But I really do think that one needs to be an example to your children, because teaching your children healthy living habits and, you know, kind of instilling a love of exercising in your children will really create a much easier life for them as they grow up. You know, it's very difficult to unlearn habits when you're old.
0: Yes, indeed. I'm not going to comment on that one, Doc. At the moment, I suffer from fog brain. You tell me something now, next minute I'll forget about what you said. That's how bad I am. So access to specialist healthcare can seem out of reach for many South Africans. If someone is concerned about their symptoms but has limited financial resources, where should they start, and what affordable treatment pathways are available?
1: Yeah, so I think where you start is, it depends, you know, what your symptoms are. It's very easy to get things like glucose testing and blood pressure testing at a clinic level. The first port of call, though, for any serious concern should be your primary healthcare physician or your general practitioner or your primary healthcare clinic. And they can then assess you and refer you where appropriate. In terms of, I always talk about prostate cancer because it's obviously the commonest cancer in men, and we do have some high-risk populations in South Africa for men who don't have access to specialist healthcare. They should perhaps look at the South African Prostate Cancer Foundation site and follow them. They're on multiple of the social media platforms because they offer screening drives for prostate cancer every now and again, and they do them nationally. So that's a useful place to look if you want prostate cancer screening. I do think that we need to involve our general practitioners more, and they really should be able to help and refer you appropriately and at least to diagnose or steer you in the right direction with some of the scarier or, more dangerous diagnoses once you develop these concerning symptoms before you try and access, because you might just go the wrong pathway, So the primary healthcare physician really should be the point person on dealing with these conditions.
0: Indeed. Doc, tell us, give us a day in the life of a urologist specialist. From the time you walk into your room, still the time you've got to leave, and just the how patients feel when you tell them, you've got cancer, and just how they deal with it. Share that information with us, please.
1: Well, I can't tell you how they deal with it because I'm not living in their skin, I don't know where patients go home to. I don't know who they speak to. I just have them in that very short space with me. And the best I can hope to do is equip them with the information related to their diagnosis and what is probably going to happen to them and what to expect in future, and give them as much information as possible. Unfortunately, getting a bad diagnosis is, it doesn't only change your life in terms of, what's going to happen to you in the next few months and perhaps shorten your life expectancy. It's going to change the life of your entire family and loved ones as well. So it's really hard to kind of give bad information, but I think it's something that we have to do, I must be honest, as many times as I give bad news, I also get to give good news, I've had a patient recently who's had a very severe malignancy or very bad cancer of his bladder who's actually in remission now and who's doing very well. And, so it's not all doom and gloom. Mm. Not every patient with cancer is going to die. Mm. Not every patient with cancer is going to be disfigured or have their life changed forever. They may have a period where they need treatment and then they'll carry on with their lives and live very good, productive lives, So cancer is not a universally terrible diagnosis in terms of the rest of your life or, dying earlier than you need to. It does mean a lot of bother for a while, but, I think people need to think of cancer as, you can have many other bad things happen to you. You can have a stroke, you can have a heart attack. And when one looks at many of our urology cancers, your prognosis is a lot better than if you had, for instance, a stroke, So many of our cancers have very good outcomes with appropriate treatment if diagnosed early. So I think one also has to give patients that information and have them understand, because people are very afraid when they hear cancer.
0: Oh, definitely.
1: And they immediately think they're going to die soon, but that's not true. And prostate cancer particularly is a cancer that takes very long to actually cause somebody's death, even when it is a bad one, it becomes a chronic disease and you have to live with it for 5 or 10 years. So I think it is really, one needs to be less afraid of getting a bad diagnosis and get the information about what the implications are, because people become very, very nervous and worry a lot about when they're going to die, when they need to kind of think about when they're going to live, actually. Mm. That's because really many patients with cancers do live very, very long time, even if we can't cure them.
0: No, that's for certain. I've heard of quite a few people who say they've gone into remission, which is absolutely wonderful. And then they also say that the best thing to do is take the advice of the doctor. if the doctor says do it because it's going to work for you, it's going to help you, sit with your family, talk to them and get into it immediately and not delay it. And I think with many of us, we tend to delay our advice, or rather the advice we give to other people. Doc, what about a man who has various comorbidities, including being on dialysis, and now they get told that they've got prostate cancer? What happens in an instance like that?
1: Well, it depends it depends on the type of prostate cancer in terms of what is the aggressiveness of the cancer, and it depends on the extent of the cancer as well. Okay. So is it just in the prostate? Has it spread to the bones or to the lymph glands or somewhere else? And based on that, you can give a tailored treatment. So some patients who have a reasonable life expectancy, they might not be healthy enough for an operation, but they might be healthy enough to get radiation treatment. And in some patients, they might just need hormone treatment to slow the cancer down. In prostate cancer, there's also a lot of new drugs becoming available to control the cancer, even when it has spread beyond the prostate. Mm. So, we can, with various modalities, we can control cancers, even in patients that have other illnesses. Mm. However, also in patients that are very ill and have limited life expectancy, sometimes they live with a cancer if the cancer is not symptomatic. And say, for instance, they've got another terminal diagnosis, then we may not treat them, or we may only treat them when they become symptomatic. So it's very variable what kind of treatment patients need to control their cancers.
0: Indeed.
1: And their symptoms.
0: Doc, finally, what message would you like to leave with our listeners about listening to their bodies and seeking help before a small problem becomes a serious one?
1: Yes, I find because I talk to men so often, I always think of car analogies. And pretty much if your car is making a noise, you really aren't going to ignore it, because you're going to break down on the N2 in the middle of the night, and that's going to be a disaster, or you're going to have your car engine seize. So, you need to go. If your body's not functioning and it's complaining, you need to go and have it seen to. Mm. Because you have to remember, you only have one body for this life. It's not like a car where you can trade it in and get a 5-year finance plan and then buy a new one. So you need to take care of your body. You need to listen to it, and you need to treat it with respect. Mm. Because if you don't, it is going to break down on you. And then, people always say, oh, if I die, I die. But that's not the worst that can happen. What happens if you live and you live in a broken body for a very long time, unable to do the things that you want? So that's, what I'd like people to remember. If your body is, you need to take care of it. You need to take good care of it, because it's the only one you have. And if you want to live a good life, then you need to do some maintenance, and that's important.
0: And the body is the holy grail. I mean, it's been given to you, blessed by our Creator. So it's important that we need to look after it. Doctor, thank you so much for joining us this evening. It's been a pleasure talking to you. A lot of new things that I've learned as well. Doing a program on radio, you always hear new stuff. So thank you very much to you. Please thank your family for granting you the time to talk to us and to our listeners. Until we chat again, have a beautiful evening. I'll leave you in the protection of God Almighty.
1: Thank you very much. God bless you too. Good night.
0: Thank you. Bye. Our thanks to Dr. Lisa Kistner for sharing her expertise and reminding us that our urinary health is an essential part of our overall well-being. Many urological conditions are highly treatable, especially when diagnosed early. Don't ignore persistent symptoms or assume they're just part of aging. Seeking medical advice sooner rather than later can prevent complications and help you maintain a healthier, more active life. Well, that's it from the Lifestyle Matters team. We'll be back tomorrow evening between 9 and 10 for our midweek check-in with Fakhri Arendse. Until then, from Shabir and myself, I bid thee all good hafiz.

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3: 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This is our city. 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
2: A synoptic view of the notable Haddad by Imam Abdullah ibn Alwi al-Haddad by Professor Hussein Muhammad. Like the Wird al-Latif, the notable Haddad is a Wird al-Litany, a form of dhikrullah, remembrance of Allah, consisting of Quranic chapters and verses, and prophetic teachings, which Imam Abdullah ibn Alwi al-Haddad has synchronized into a symbiotic whole. It is noteworthy that the word ratib comes from the Arabic root word rataba, which means arranging things in an orderly fashion. The Imam was born in the spiritual city of Tarim in Hadramaut, Yemen, in 1622 CE, the Common Era, and died at the age of 89. He was aptly called the central pole, al-Qutb, of religious leaders during his time. Imam al-Haddad was greatly instrumental in laying down the foundations of Islamic scholarship and spirituality in his country, emphasizing to his students the importance of humility, justice, love, and peace. After his studies in Yemen, Sheikh Yusuf, the scholar and activist, went back to Indonesia. Because of his prominence and his popularity in his country and his fierce opposition to Dutch rule, he was exiled to the Cape of Good Hope at Zandvliet in 1694 CE. It is the opinion of most of the historians on the Cape culture that the Ratibul Haddad was brought to the Cape by Sheikh Yusuf of Makassar. Upon his arrival at the Cape of Good Hope, Sheikh Yusuf noticed the maltreatment of the slaves and the discrimination against the Islamic religion. It is said that men's true metal is known in adversity as gold is assayed in fire. With superb resilience, Sheikh Yusuf confronted adversity head on and patiently persevered in his efforts to impart his knowledge and spread the message of Islam. In order for him to continue with his dhikrullah, the remembrance of Allah, Sheikh Yusuf had to devise a plan as to how he can create the Ratibul Haddad in congregation without attracting the attention of the authorities. Later he did, and as a deceptive ploy, was to recite the Ratibul Haddad with a lagu. This fooled the colonialists, who thought that the slaves were singing songs of merriment, quite clever and innovative indeed. However, in Tarim, the birthplace of the Ratibul Haddad, this litany is recited in a flat tone, like the Wird al-Latif, and not in a lagu tone, as we know it in Cape Town. There are many health and other benefits attached to the recitation of the Ratibul Haddad. Habib Ahmed Mashur al-Haddad, a direct descendant of Imam Abdullah Haddad, said, "When the reciter comes to the five Fatihas, the spirit of the Imam responds, and he intercedes during the du'as that follow, invoking Allah subhanahu wa ta'ala to accept the du'as." Many people have recounted how, by reciting the Ratibul Haddad with specific intentions, they have experienced relief.
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3: Takbir. Takbir. Takbir. Allahu ghayatuna.
4: Allahu ghayatuna.
3: Allah is our goal.
4: Allah is our goal.
3: Wa rasulu za'imuna.
4: And the Prophet is our example.
3: Wal Quranu dusturuna. And the Quran is our constitution. Wal jihadu sabiluna. And struggle is our means. وَالْمَوْتُ فِي سَبِيلِ اللَّهِ And dying in the path of Allah, أَسْمَى أَمَانِنَا is the highest of our aspirations. لَا إِلَهَ إِلَّا اللَّهِ There is no God but Allah. مُحَمَّدٌ رَسُولُ
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3: Muhammad is the messenger of Allah. Sallallahu alayhi wa sallam. Allah's peace and blessings be upon him. Wa alayha nahya. And we live by it. Wa alayha namut. And we die by it. Wa alayha nalqa Allah. And with it we shall meet Allah. Takbir. Takbir. Takbir.
4: Allahu Akbar.
3: Inna salati.
4: Inna salati.
3: Verily my prayer.
4: Verily my prayer.
3: Wa nusuki.
4: Wa nusuki.
3: And my sacrifice.
4: And my sacrifice.
3: Wa mahyaya.
4: Wa mahyaya.
3: And my life.
4: And my life.
3: Wa mamati.
4: Wa mamati.
3: And my death.
4: And my death.
3: Lillah.
4: Lillah.
3: Is only for Allah.
4: Is only for Allah.
3: Rabbil Alameen.
4: Rabbil Alameen.
3: Lord of the worlds.
4: Lord of the worlds.
3: Inna lillahi. Verily from Allah do we come.
4: Verily from Allah do we come.
3: Wa inna ilayhi raji'un.
4: Wa inna ilayhi raji'un.
3: And verily unto him is our return.
4: Verily unto him is our return.
3: Takbir.
4: Allahu Akbar.
3: Takbir.
4: Allahu Akbar.
3: Takbir.
4: Allahu Akbar.
3: We will remind ourselves of the necessity for unity among ourselves. Therefore we will remind ourselves of where Allah makes it imperative upon us to be united, and where Allah forbids us to be disunited. And we will remind ourselves of the instruction from Allah, where Allah says, وَاعْتَصِمُوا بِحَبْلِ اللَّهِ جَمِيعًا وَلَا تَفَرَّقُوا. And when we read it, we will close our eyes and we will ponder over it. And we will internalize it in our hearts. And we will commit ourselves to it. We may not be holding hands with one another physically, but we will be holding on altogether to the rope of Allah. Inshallah.

0: in the name of Allah, who with His name nothing on earth or in the heavens can cause any harm, and He is the all-hearing, the all-knowing. O Allah, I seek refuge in You from insanity, leprosy, and all major illnesses. Allah is the best guardian, and He is the most merciful of the merciful.
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1: Bismillah ar-Rahman ar-Rahim. 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Allahumma inna nas'aluka hubbak. A little down, just a little down. 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Ya Allah, we ask you for your love. Ya Allah, we ask you for the love of the actions that will gain your love. And oh Allah, we ask you for the love of the people that you love. Ameen. Allahumma nawwir qulubana bi nuri ma'rifatik ya arhamar rahimin. Allahumma nawwir qulubana bi nuri ma'rifatik. Allahumma nawwir qulubana bi nuri ma'rifatik ya arhamar rahimin. In our last session of the names of Allah subhanahu wa ta'ala, we studied the name of Allah Al-Qadir, Al-Qadir. And we realized by studying this name of Allah subhanahu wa ta'ala that inna Allah ala kulli shay'in qadir, that indeed there is nothing in our lives, no problem, that Allah subhanahu wa ta'ala is not greater than. And how we have to allow ourselves to let go of our problems and let Allah subhanahu wa ta'ala. So this name of Al-Qadir, what it did for us is it provided us deeper insight into understanding who our Lord is. But it also taught us about ourselves, our ability to recognize our own deficiencies. And when we recognize our own weakness and we admit to our own weakness, we're able to realize that I don't have to have the solution to the problem because Allah subhanahu wa ta'ala is the one with the way out. This week, inshallah ta'ala, we're studying another name of Allah subhanahu wa ta'ala. Of course, وَلِلَّهِ الْأَسْمَاءُ الْحُسْنَى فَدْعُوهُ بِهَا. Allah subhanahu wa ta'ala in the Quran tells us that all of the beautiful names of Allah belong to Allah subhanahu wa ta'ala. And the Rasul sallallahu alayhi wa sallam is the one who has informed us about these names of Allah. Why? So that we didn't have to guess who Allah was. We didn't have to guess who Allah subhanahu wa ta'ala is. And what I mean by that is this. When I was 18 years old, I converted. And before that, I was Christian. And what I found in my experience as someone who is rather religious as a Christian is I had to make my own mental image of who Allah subhanahu wa ta'ala was. I didn't have that deep, intricate knowledge that the Prophet sallallahu alaihi wasallam had given us of these names of Allah subhanahu wa ta'ala. Because what there's amazing research out there today that tells us, actually from maybe 30 years ago, that tell us that every person forms their own God image. Own God image. And what that means is every person, based on the way they were raised, based on their engagement with their parents, based on their engagement with the caregivers that were there for them, everyone forms their own image of who Allah subhanahu wa ta'ala is. But that's the beauty of this deen, and that's the beauty of having the Rasul alayhi salatu wasalam. Because the Prophet sallallahu alayhi wasallam, he's telling us explicitly who Allah subhanahu wa ta'ala is. And he's teaching us these names so that we can connect to Allah, not in a way that we just formalize who Allah is, but in a way that is matches the prophetic example of who Allah subhanahu wa ta'ala is. And so one of the things that we've learned as we learn these names is, number one, we have to know the name. Number two, we have to call upon the name and understand that name. But number three, and this is where we get close to Allah, is we have to become the name. We have to become the name. Now, not all of the names of Allah can you embody, but many of the names of Allah subhanahu wa ta'ala, it is our job to try to become that name of Allah subhanahu wa ta'ala as much as we can in this dunya with the people around us. Al-Kareem, for example, the one who gives to those who don't deserve, the one who gives beyond what you ask for. We learned that you have to become Kareem. You have to become that way. And what's amazing is the more that I study the Rasul alayhi salatu wasalam, the more you study the Rasul sallallahu alayhi wasalam, you realize that the beauty and the reason why whoever met him fell in love with him is because he had done his best to become these names of Allah subhanahu wa ta'ala. And that's all of our responsibilities, to live these names. So tonight, inshallah ta'ala, we cover another name, which is a not so known name of Allah subhanahu wa ta'ala. And sometimes it's actually mispronounced. There's a hadith of the Rasul sallallahu alayhi wa sallam, where the Prophet sallallahu alayhi wa sallam, he says, إِنَّ اللَّهَ سِتِّيرٌ إِنَّ اللَّهَ سِتِّيرٌ يُحِبُّ السَّطْرِ. Indeed, Allah subhanahu wa ta'ala is the one that conceals everything, the one who covers everything. Now, I don't know about you, but I need you to keep it 100 for me real quick. There are a lot of sins that we commit day and night. There are so many ways that we have disobeyed Allah subhanahu wa ta'ala. So many ways we've disobeyed Allah subhanahu wa ta'ala. But one of the most beautiful names that we're studying, the name we're studying tonight, is that despite the evil that you've done, despite the things you've looked at, despite the addictions that we have, despite the things that we've said, Allah subhanahu wa ta'ala is Sittir. Some people say the name Sattar, but the correct way to say it is Sittir. Sittir is the one that covers up the wrong that we've done. There's a hadith that I want to share with you, where the Rasul sallallahu alayhi wa sallam, he said, Atani Jibreel, Gabriel came to me, faqala, Ya Muhammad sallallahu alayhi wa sallam, Ataytuka bi kalimatin, I'm bringing you some words. Lam ati bihinna ahadan qablak, I've never brought these words to anyone before. And I want you to say these words. And at the beginning of it highlights what this name means. Qul, say these words, O Muhammad. Ya man adhhar al-jameel wa satar al-qabih. O you who brings out and shows the world the good. Meaning that this name has two sides to it. The one name is the one who brings out the good. We said the name Ash-Shakur. He's the one that whatever good you do, he brings that out. He appreciates. Everything counts to him. But there's another side of this name. And I find this name to be endearing to me, because it allows me to love Allah on a deeper level, because there's no one I love more than the one who knows my deepest secret but keeps it to himself. There's no one I love more than the one who knows my deepest secret, the deepest thing that I've done. The deepest thing that I'm so ashamed of, that I could never show my face for. Everyone in this room has those sins. But who is the one that stops that from coming out? Who is the one that you can know will cover your faults, that will hide all of that? And I'm speaking to the anxiety that so many of us suffer, man. So many of us suffer the anxiety that, what if people find out? What if people find out I'm a fraud? What if people find out about this sin? What if this comes out? What if this, the name that you have to call, Ya man adhhar al-jameel wa satar al-qabih. Gabriel came and he said, Ya Muhammad, recite this dua. O you who brings out the beautiful. He brings out the beautiful. Wa satar al-qabih. And he covers up the bad. He covers up the bad. Because that is a relationship just between you and him. And he holds that and hides that. There's another hadith that I think really brings this meaning home. Ibn Umar radiallahu ta'ala an. By the way, I want to finish that first dua so that you can get the whole dua. Gabriel came and he said to the Prophet sallallahu alaihi wasallam, say this dua. O you who brings out the beautiful. You who brings out the beautiful. Sometimes when someone praises you and they say, mashallah, you're this, you're that, I can see you read Quran, you go to halaqat, you do this. Sometimes in your heart you say, Ya man adhhar al-jameel wa satar al-khabih. Ya man adhhar al-jameel. Oh Allah, you're the one that allows people to see the beauty and covers the qabih. Covers the qabih. وَلَمْ يَأْخُذْ بِالْجَرِيرَ وَلَمْ يَهْتِكْ السِّتْرَ. Oh Allah, you are the one that doesn't remove the cover that you've placed over me, that allows people to see the beautiful aspects of me and not see the parts that are flawed. So why am I learning this name today? Because all of my anxiety and my worry that the evil, the wrong, the sins that I've committed will someday come out. Allah subhanahu wa ta'ala is not such that He will expose that. It was during the time of Hajjaj bin Yusuf. Jazakallah khair, barakallah feek. It was during the time of Hajjaj bin Yusuf, and it's narrated that there was a very horrendous crime that had taken place. And in their society, these type of crimes weren't adi, they weren't normal things. So this was kind of like ajib. A woman's sanctity was violated. And so they're looking after who this person was. And the leader of the time is saying, we have to take care of this. This is in Baghdad. This doesn't happen here. And so they start to do taftish. They start to look. They start to investigate. And it's actually a beautiful story. They finally find this person. And they bring him forward. And he admits it. He admits it. But when he admits it, he says something. He says, but this is the first time I've ever done it. And the ruler of the time, he was a scholar as well, he said, la, that's not true. You're lying about that part. Because Allah is sitir, He is kareem. He is more gracious than to expose a person the first time they do it. He covers you up, covers you up, covers you up, covers you up, covers you up, covers you up, covers you up. Here's what I've realized. This name won't hit. You know why? So many of us grew up in families that all we did was get called out for any wrong that we did. Any wrong we did, we were called out for. Any small wrong, you didn't put the dishes in the dishwasher the right way. Mom has a certain way you're supposed to put those dishes in. Now you didn't do it right. You didn't take the garbage out the right way. You didn't do this thing the right way. So many of us have grown up in these environments where we were called out for everything. Called out for everything. Called out for everything. But don't take that way you were grown up and project that onto Allah. Because that's not the way Allah subhanahu wa ta'ala is. This name of Allah, As-Sitir, tells us something. Who is Allah subhanahu wa ta'ala? The one that despite the wrong that you do, He covers up your flaws and presents the beautiful aspects of you to the world. And will continue to do that. And we'll continue. There's no fear. Don't worry. Because He's always been sitir, always will be sitir. You don't have to worry about that coming out. Why? Because He covered it up. I'll share this hadith. The hadith is about the Day of Judgment, which could be very scary for us, obviously. Ibn Umar, he says, I heard the Prophet talk about this moment on the Day of Judgment. And he says, the Prophet said to us one day, Yudna al-mu'min min Rabbi. Allah subhanahu wa ta'ala will call you out by your name on the Day of Judgment. Mikael, son of Michael, son of William. I can't go no further back, y'all. Sorry. Slavery did a number on us, y'all. Facts, y'all. Lucky. Mikael, son of Michael, son of William, come forward. And that person will come forward. And that person will stand up, and the narration says, everything will part. All the people between you and Allah will part, and you will walk individually up to Allah subhanahu wa ta'ala. Imagine this moment. You will walk by yourself up to Allah. And then Allah subhanahu wa ta'ala, the hadith says, yudnika. He will bring you close behind a veil. So nobody knows what's going on between you and Allah. Yudnika. He'll bring you close to Him. He covers you in some way that no one sees the conversation. No one hears the judgment. No one hears what's going on between you and Allah subhanahu wa ta'ala. Then Allah subhanahu wa ta'ala will bring up every sin that you did back in your life. Everything. Everything. Everything you did. All those days we disobeyed. All those nights we disobeyed. All those moments we were negligent. All those moments that we were just caught in our lusts and our desires and our whatever we were struggling with. He'll because it's the hisab. It's the day that everything has to be recalled. And the narration says, Ta'rifu dhanba kadha. Allah will say to you, do you remember this sin on this day? Do you remember this sin on this day? Do you remember it? Do you remember it? And as the person is before Allah, no one, just you and Allah, just you and Allah, the person will say, yes, I remember this sin. Yes, I remember this sin. Yes, I remember this sin too. And the person has no. Why not admit it? He knows that he has to admit it. And then Rasulullah Sallallahu Alaihi Wasallam, he says, the person will say, Rabbi Araf, Arif, Rabbi Arif. Ya Allah, I remember I did that. Ya Allah, I remember I did that. Now this person thinks that after this has been announced to me, what is he thinking? He's thinking, this is it, I'm done now. I'm done. All of my sins have been, they're there in front of me. But you know what Allah says at that moment? Allah subhanahu wa ta'ala says, Satartuha fi dunya. I hid it in the dunya. Wa aghfiruha laka al-yawm. I hid it in the dunya. So I'm hiding it in the akhirah as well. It's gone. It's gone. This is a sitir. A sitir is the one that hides the faults that we do, the wrong that we do. And he doesn't expose us because he always wants us to turn back to him. And his nature is not that he's going to expose us. That's why that king, when the man said, this was my first time, he said, no, it's not your first time, Habibi. Because that's not the sunnah of Allah. The sunnah of Allah is he never exposes a person on the first time. Never. Never. So the hadith is beautiful. What happens when you learn this name? As-Sittir. When you call Allah by this name, Sittir, the one who covers my faults, the one who covers my wrongs. Number one, it changes how you see Allah. You stop seeing Allah as someone that's trying to get you. Allah's not trying to catch you. Like I talk to so many people that struggle with like tahara, for example. Did I wash this spot? Did I do this? Did I look at this thing wrong? And I tell them, Allah's not out to get you, bro. Allah's not just waiting for you to miss a spot. It's like, I got you. Got you. Got him. Wudu don't count. La, subhanAllah. Somebody messaged me on Instagram and they've been listening to the names of Allah. And he said, Sheikh, he said, I can read, he said, I never knew Allah. They taught me the deen, they taught me how to pray, they taught me how to wudu, but no one ever taught me Allah. He says, why don't we learn this before we learn how to pray, how to do wudu, how to pay zakat? Why do we not learn Allah as sitir before you teach someone how to do wudu? Before you teach someone how to pray, Allah is sitir, Allah is sitir. He covers your faults. He's not out to get you. So what does this name do? We stop seeing Allah as this, there's the Yaqeen article. They use this phrase, this cosmic cop. Like he's just waiting for you to slip up. Got you. La, this isn't Allah. This is Sittir, the one who covers up whatever you've done wrong. That thing you've done wrong is only between you and Allah. Because that's how much he loves you. He keeps it. I'll share with you a narration. It's not strong, but it's from Bani Israel. And it's a beautiful narration narrated by scholars. They say that there was this time in which Bani Israel were going through a drought. And so they went to the Prophet Moses and they said, Ya Kaleem Allah, O the one who speaks to Allah, Ud'u lana Allah an yasqiyana al-ghayth. He said, Ya Kaleem Allah, call on Allah so that the rain can come. Faqama ma'ahum. He said, all right, let's go. And he took them all out into the open desert. Faqala Musa alayhi salam, Ilahi, O Allah, isqina, Ya Allah, rain on us. Unshur alayna rahmatak, give us your mercy. Have mercy on these children. And he's making dua. What happened? Nothing. Not a cloud moved in the sky. Fata'ajjaba Musa. Musa's like, hold up, though. Because Musa's got like connection direct. He's Kaleem Allah. So he's like, something's up. Like, that's supposed to work. فَتَعَجَّبَ النَّبِيَ اللَّهِ مُوسَى وَسَأَلَ رَبَّهِ. He asked Allah, Ya Allah, I made dua, what happened? Revelation came down, إِنَّ فِيكُمْ, listen closely, إِنَّ فِيكُمْ عَبْدًا. Amongst y'all, in that whole gathering of Bani Israel, there's one person. يُبَارِزُنِي بِالْمَعَاسِ مُنْدُ أَرْبَعِينَ سَنَةً. There's this person in the gathering, this one man in the gathering. For 40 years, he's been at war with me with this sin. With a specific sin, he's been at war with me for 40 years. أخرج من بين أظهرنا. He says, tell him to leave and your dua will be answered. Moses said, Ya Allah, how can I announce to this whole gathering? They won't hear me. Allah says to Moses, you just say it, I'll make sure they hear. Meaning in life sometimes, you don't have to worry about the outcome. Just do what God told you to do. Let him do the rest. Build that business. Build that enterprise. Build that clinic. Build whatever. Let Allah take care of the rest. So Moses said, Ya Allah, how can my voice reach this whole gathering? He said, don't. You just talk. I'll make the voice reach. So Moses stands up and he says, Ya ayyuhal abd al-asi. He says, oh, you sinful servant. Alladhi, the one who has been disobeying Allah for the last 40 years with that one sin. Ukhruj min bayni uthurina. You got to leave. It's because of you that the rain won't come. There's this one man in the gathering. Fanadara abd al-asi, this one man sitting in the gathering. Gathering like today. How many of us? Subhanallah. Fanadara yameenan wa shimal. He looks to the left, he looks to the right. And he sees nobody standing because he knows who it is. It means him. Falam yara ahadan yakhruj. Fa'alima annahu matloob. He knew it was him. فَقَالَ فِي نَفْسِي He says to himself, إِنْ أَنَا خَرَجْتُ If I get up and leave, I'll be humiliated in front of everyone. But if I sit here, then everyone's deprived because of me. So what did he do? It says, فَأَدَخَلَ رَأْسَهُ فِي ثَوْبِي He bent his head down like this. He bent his head down like this. And this is what Tawbah is. You don't have to get up to do Tawbah. You don't have to get up to turn back to Allah. You just have to bow your head. In that moment, you don't have to bow your head. But you just have to turn your heart to Allah. So it says, he put his head down. And he said under his breath, Ilahi, O my Lord, Sayyidi, O my Master, I have been disobedient for 40 years. And you have just given me respite. Nobody knew about my sin. He's sitir. No one knew about my sin. No one knew about it. He's sitir. Qad ataytuka. I'm coming now, Allah. Ta'iyan. Obedient. Please accept me. The narration says, فَلَمْ يَسْتَتِمُّ كَلَامًا He didn't even finish talking. And the rain started to pour. Rain starts to pour. Rain starts to pour. Moses is in the back like, what happened? Moses says, Ya Allah, you told me to do this, and you told me to call the person out, but the person never moved. The person, nothing happened. Ilahi, bimadha saqaytuna, why is it raining? But nobody moved. فَقَالَ Allah, Ya Musa, I gave you water because of the one that I was holding it back for. Meaning the same person, it's because of him that the rain has come now. Moses is confused, but he didn't move. Ilahi, he says, Allah, show me who this man is. And what does Allah say? Ya Musa, I never humiliated him when he was a sinner. You think I would humiliate him when he's obedient to me now? You think I would humiliate the man, the woman, who has done tawbah, turned back to me? La, as-sittir. And see, many of us, we get stuck in guilt because we don't let go. But this name sittir should tell you that if Allah has covered it, it's gone. If you know this thing was going on YouTube, like you forgive but don't forget. Like, oh, somebody was talking about, I don't know who. Forgive but don't forget. Forget, all right, cool. Relationships, I feel you. But that don't translate with Allah subhanahu wa ta'ala, y'all. Because forgiveness means, this is hadith, the ground that you walked on forgets you did the sin. The angels who wrote it forget what they wrote. The book that it's in, it's wiped away from. You are the only one still holding on to the sin. Allah has forgiven you. The angels have forgotten you. The ground forgets where it happened. Your own limbs that will testify against you have forgotten that it's happened because Allah is sitir. The only one left in the room that hasn't forgiven themselves is who? Me. But when you know sitir, you understand. I have to forgive myself. I have to let it go. I have to accept that Allah has overlooked it. And so, what do we understand from this hadith? Number one, we fall in love with Allah. This name makes me love Allah. Why? Because it is only the people you love are the ones who know your secrets, but keep them to themselves. They keep them to themselves. I want you to think deeply. How many people do you do really know your secrets, yo? Maybe one dude, max two. How close are you to those that keep it? You got love for them. You got love for them. So how would our relationship with Allah be if you realize that Allah subhanahu wa ta'ala isn't out to get you? It's quite the contrary. You do wrong and He goes, don't worry, I got you. I'll cover this one. I'll cover this one. Don't worry, I'll cover it. I'll cover it. I'll cover it. I'll cover it. That's who a sittiyat is. The next thing is that you realize that Allah does not define you by the wrongs you do. And this is where it shifts. In our relationships in life, many times the people we lived with defined us by our lack of success. How many young men in this room, your father defined you by the lack of you getting into that college? Defined you by the lack of you getting on that team? By the lack of you getting on varsity? For real, like some of us, man. Like how many of us were defined by our inability? Think about your relationship with your mother, sisters, brothers, with your fathers. How many of us were defined? They made us defined by what we weren't, our failures. That's not Allah subhanahu wa ta'ala. Allah subhanahu wa ta'ala is a sitir. You realize that Allah sees you only for the good that you do, and He covers up. So what do? We unlearn this and realize that Allah is not the cosmic cop out to get me. Allah is the one that sees the wrong I do, but He is sitir. He covers it up. He covers it up. He covers it up. He covers it up. Now we move on to another element of this name that I want to spend the most of our time on, though, which really should hit home for us. How do you get close to Allah through these names? We mentioned it in the beginning. You have to become the name. So my question to you, are you sitir to the people around you? Are you the one that covers up the wrong that people do? Or are you the one that brings it out? Because the whole purpose is to get, this whole class is about getting close to Allah subhanahu wa ta'ala. But the primary way to get close to Allah is to embody this quality. My question to me, am I sitir? Am I like that in my life with the people around me? So here's what Shaykh Nabulusi says that's so beautiful. He says that our deen pushes us beyond our nature. Your nature is with wealth. Your nature is you want to hold it. But what does the deen say about wealth? What do you do with it? Spend it in the path of Allah. Literally, the Prophet said, you spend, sadaqah doesn't decrease your wealth. Our nature is what? To hold. The deen says, go beyond your nature, give. Similarly, Shaykh Nabulusi, he says, there's a nature inside us that likes to expose people. There's a nature, y'all frontin'. I need you to think of your sibling, yo. I need you to think of your sibling. Maybe when you're older, it's better. You know, you're 40, 50, you're not exposing heads. But I need you to think like 17, 18, 20, 25, maybe even 30. Shaykh Nabulusi, he says, our nature is to call people out. To call, especially in the family. To call people out. The human nature wants to share the tea. Yo, did you hear? You hear what happened at Qabr? Yo, you heard? Like, yo. You heard? Did you hear? Did you hear? And it wants to put people down because there's an insecurity within your own self. There's an insecurity within you. So the moment you find out something about someone, oh, the nature just wants to get it out. It wants everyone to know about it. It wants everyone to be exposed. Many of us, this happens because what was done to us. When I was raised, my mother made me exposed all the time. When I was growing up, my siblings exposed me. So that's why I do it to everyone else, everyone else, everyone else. So satr, to become a sitir, satr, and it all goes back to one hadith. The Rasul Sai said him, he said, and you need to live by this hadith for the next week. Man satara musliman, whoever covers the faults of another Muslim. Now don't think of some random Muslim at the masjid. Think of your sister. Think of your daughter. Fathers, think of your son. Man satara musliman, satara Allahu lahu. The hadith says, satara Allahu tabarak wa ta'ala yawm al-qiyamah. The one who covers the faults of a Muslim, Allah subhanahu wa ta'ala will cover your faults on the day of judgment.

In another narration, one of the scholars, he said, "Man ra'aytahu, whoever you find chasing after the faults and the shortcomings of people." I'm going to say this one slow. When you find a person going after the shortcomings of people, just finding what's wrong with people. I want to know what's wrong. I'm looking for the mistakes of people. فَعْلَمْ أَنَّهُ مَعْيُوبٌ. Know this person is deeply, deeply troubled inside, deeply problematic. وَمَنْ ذَكَرَ أَوْرَاتِ الْمُؤْمِنِينَ. And whoever mentions the shortcomings of other believers, فَقَدْ هَتَكَ سِتْرَكَ اللَّهِ الْمُرْخَى.

in someone's faults. Allah has hidden it, and here you come, removing this curtain that Allah has placed down. How dare you expect to interact with a sitir when you aren't becoming sitir to the people around you? So in my life, I'm asking myself, with my own son, with my own daughter, with my wife, and now it hits home. Because how many of us are not sitir at home? In the closest relationship with our husband. You call that man out for everything he do, yo. You call my man out for everything he does. No? I'm good. I'm talking about y'all. I'm good. Good. I'm good. Yo, there's a funny narration. It's not true, but I heard a scholar say it. He said there's this Wali Allah, right? Wali Allah, friend of God. And this man has karamat, miracles that he does. But his wife, he just be at him all the time. You ain't nothing. You ain't nothing. So one day he had enough of her. And he's like, okay, I'm nothing. She's like, why you got all these students following you, learning from you? You ain't nothing. He says, oh, I ain't nothing. He says, after Maghrib, I want you to step outside the porch and just watch on the horizon. She's like, aight. Maghrib time comes. She sits on the porch. She's watching. She sees something fly past. He said, Wali Allah, you know what I mean? So Wali Allah, you know what I mean? So later on, he comes back home. He said, did you see someone flying through the air? She's like, I saw somebody flying crooked. I saw somebody flying crooked. My man was flying, and she's still like, bruh. Flying, but you still crooked. Sit. I heard that. I heard that 20 years ago. Never forgot that, man. The nature, our nature is that when our hearts become pure, we start to see the beauty and we hide the bad and we abhar jameel. We bring out the beauty. And here's why. The more beauty you see, the more beauty you bring out of a person. The more beauty you call out in them, the more beauty you bring out of them. And the more you call out their faults, the more you define them by their faults, the more they become that. You ever been someone telling you something and you're like, I might as well do it anyway. I might as well. Since you're saying it about me, I might as well. And that is why Rasulullah said him, he would take any good and he would make it huge. Huge. He would make it a big deal. And any wrong, he would minimize it. Minimize it. Not a big deal. Not a big deal. Your wifey cooks for you so many times. So many times taking care of you. One day, the meal wasn't like you, whatever. And now all of a sudden, you mention that meal. You haven't mentioned anything from before, but now you mention. Your son has been getting good grades, honor roll, killing it. Playing sports, doing all of this. When's the last time? The moment he slips up one time, we call it out. We call it out. A sitir is the one that covers. And so he says, وَمَنْ ذَكَرَ أَوْرَاتِ الْمُؤْمِنِينَ. The one who constantly mentions the faults of the believers. This person has snatched down the cover that Allah subhanahu wa ta'ala has placed. There's a hadith. And this shocks me. Rasul Sallallahu Alaihi Wasallam, he said, when you, man satara ala akhihi, I love that he said his brothers, because the sibling relationship sometimes is a toxic one, yo. He says, man satara ala akhihi, whoever covers up for their brother or sister, فَكَأَنَّمَا أَحْيَا مَوْؤُودَ. It's as if you've given life to someone who was buried and died. Wait, what does that mean? First of all, it has to do with the Arabs. They used to bury their daughters alive, and it was a horrible practice. And the Prophet ﷺ is referencing that. He's saying, when you cover someone's faults, it's as if you give them a new life. You give them a new chance. Let me tell you a story. There's an imam by the name of Imam Asma'i. Asma'i. He can't hear. Asma'i. Imam Asma'i is known as the deaf imam. But Imam Asma'i wasn't deaf. He could hear perfectly fine. You know how he got the name?
One day he was sitting in

the masjid, sitting in the masjid. And an older sister, she comes over to ask him a fatwa. And the moment she sits down, she's not super close. She's keeping the proper, you know, halal distance. You know what I mean? Halal gap. The moment she sits down, she passes gas loudly. The moment she sits down, she passes gas loudly. And now, like, her face is just like, I'm in front of the sheikh. Like, oh my God. And imam, you know what he does immediately? He goes, Ya ukhta, I'm hard of hearing. I can't hear really well. So when you ask your question, make sure you ask it really loudly. I can't hear. He pretended to be deaf to give her, to cover her. He pretended to be deaf to cover her. Do you imagine how her heart felt when she realized this man didn't hear? Do you realize the life that she had, all of it's cringe, right? I don't know the word anymore, but like all of that she felt was gone because he covered her. He covered her. And so the hadith here says, Man satara, that was the narration, the Rasulullah said, Man satara ala akhihi, whoever covers up their brother or sister, فَكَأَنَّمَا أَحْيَا مَوْؤُودَ, it is as if this person has given life to someone who was dead before. Has given life to someone that was dead before. Now look in your relationships. Are you sitir? Or are you the one exposing people? Are you the one covering up people? And I want to, this is where I really want to explain. Unfortunately, with social media, y'all, we're cooked, right? That's what y'all say? Yo, it's so bad now with social media. Because we think it's normal to call people out now. Now, full stop, I want to say something, because it's maybe in the back of your head. When someone does oppression to someone and wrong someone, that's a whole different conversation. We ain't even talking about that tonight. لا يحب الله الجهر بالسوء إلا من ظلم. The Quran says Allah doesn't like for you to bring out evil except when someone's wrong. Now that's different. When someone is being wrong, yo, you got to stand up. You got to speak out, no doubt. We're not talking about that. We're talking about the sins between someone and their Lord. The mistakes that people make. Are you exposing those? Are you honoring and covering and covering? No, don't worry. You're okay covering, hiding those things. And so that's the narration that we're talking about. Allah, we live in a time where Allah speaks in Surah An-Nur. Surah An-Nur. Inna alladhina yuhibbuna an tashi'a al-fahishatu fil ladina amanu lahum adhabun alim. Indeed, those who love to spread indecency amongst the believers, you just spreading stuff. And I know some of us are pious. We don't share the post. You know what you do? You just be liking the post. Like the pious of us won't reshare. Because I can't reshare. I don't even know if it really happened or not. But it's tea right now, low, like, so you don't share, you just like it. Astaghfirullah. Astaghfirullah. Like, what happened to this culture of our Deen that we covered up the wrongs that people did and now we became people? Inna alladhina yuhibbuna. Look what Allah says. Indeed, those who love to share indecency, they love to share the tea, they love to tell. You find out one thing, you go straight to wifey. Yo, guess what I heard? Straight, guess what I heard? You won't believe. Wifey comes from her friend's house, comes straight home. Who does she tell first? Husband. Now, but husband, he's not a closed casket. He's not a closed box. He telling his man. He's like, yo, Abdullah, yo, you won't believe, bro. Abdullah then tells his wifey. Because I've seen these social media posts like, oh, a good relationship, we share everything with each other. Astaghfirullah. La. Like all jokes aside, hiding faults, keeping secrets is the role of the believer. And that even means in the intimate relationship of your spouse. That's not, she's not you, you not her. That's still exposing. I'll tell you a story. I don't normally narrate from people's dreams, but this was a powerful moment. There was a khatib in Damascus.
This was 60 years ago. There was a khatib, an imam in Damascus. One night he saw a dream. And the Prophet ﷺ came to him in his dream. May Allah give us that. May Allah give us that. May Allah give us that. That ameen got it for us, inshallah. She ain't got no sins, man, mashallah. So he sees a dream of the Rasul Sallallahu Alaihi Wasallam. And in the dream, the Prophet comes to him and he says, I want you to know that your neighbor next door is a man of Jannah, and tell him I came to you in a dream and told you. He wakes up. He saw the Prophet in the dream, but the dream wasn't about him, so he was a little confused, low key. It's like, it wasn't my good news. So he goes to the next door neighbor, a simple man. He's known this man for a long time. And he says, I'll tell you my dream, but there's something between you and God. There's something between you and Allah. There's some secret between you and Allah subhanahu wa ta'ala that you have to tell me. And I'll tell you this dream. I'll tell you what the Prophet said to me, but you have to promise me you'll tell me the secret if you don't mind. Because it's not a bad thing. Just please share it with me. The man says, okay. He tells him the dream. I saw the Prophet say that you're a man of Jannah because of some action that you did. He says, can you tell me what happened? He says, a long time ago when I got married, I was so excited to get married to my wife. And once we got married, we were doing fine. But 5 months into the marriage, she was 8 months pregnant. 5 months into the marriage, she was 8 months pregnant. And so I understood, I could do math. It's not my child. And the day finally came where she gave birth to the child in our home. And so I went and I took this baby and I go to the masjid for prayer. And with the car seat, the cradle, the whatever, I put the baby right at the back of the masjid and then I go and join the prayer. After the prayer is over, there's commotion in the back because everyone sees this newborn baby in the back of the masjid and everyone is standing around. What happened? What are we going to do? There's this abandoned baby. Someone has to do something. And the same man who put the baby, he goes, you know what, guys? I'll take care of this baby. I'll take care of this baby. Me and my wife wanted someone to take care of. We wanted someone to take care of. So he picks up the baby and he goes home. And he takes this baby home and he raises this son, this child, as his child for the rest of his life. It was because he covered this woman. He gave her a new chance of life. You aren't defined by the mistakes that you've made in the past. And we have to become people that learn how to cover for people, learn how to help them, learn how to help them have a new life, a new moment. And this was a husband. This was, he could say, yo, talaq, I'm gone. I don't want to. But he realized, I have a chance to give her a new chance. I have a chance to give her a new life. And so he comes up with this brilliant plan to bring the same baby back home without her being humiliated about the child being in the home. And the imam said, that is what got you Jannah. That is what got you Jannah. But what was it at its core? It was this ability to hide the faults of the people around us. Umar ibn Khattab, he says, there are three things that are a calamity in your life. Three things are a calamity in your life. He says, Al-fawaqir fi thalatha. Fawaqir, these are calamities if you have them. Number one, jar su, you have a neighbor. Someone you work with, a neighbor. Someone, a neighbor here just means someone close to you that you interact with frequently. Fi dari maqam, in ra'a hasanatan, sataraha. Wa in ra'a sayyatan, adaha.
The first calamity is to have someone in your life, when they see you do good, they cover it up. And when they see you do bad, they bring it out in front of everybody. First calamity, to have that person in your life. Now, I don't want you to look at the people in your life. I want to ask, are you that person? That's my question to us. Right now, you're scanning, who is that person in my life? Who is that? You got people named. You got a list in your, like, you know what I mean? But my question is, are you that person? Are you the one, when you see good, you cover it up? You hate on it? Or are you the one that, when you see good, you lift it up? Number two, he says, وَإِمْرَةٌ سُوءٍ إِنْ دَخَلْتَ لَسَتْ He says that a spouse, that when you are with them, they curse you. And when you're absent from them, you can't trust them. And he says, an oppressive leader, an oppressive boss, an oppressive manager, إِنْ أَحْسَنْتَ لَمْ يَحْمَدَكَ. If you do good, he doesn't praise you, she doesn't praise you. وَإِنْ أَسَأَكَ. But if you do wrong, they call you out every time, call you out every time, call you out every time. So where are we with this? There's one more thing to talk about. We've talked about, number one, that Allah is Sitir. He wants to cover all of your faults, and whatever He has covered, He will never bring back. Do your tawbah to Allah and consider it gone. It's forever gone. Shaykh Nabulusi, he said, SubhanAllah, when we're getting married, sometimes we feel like we have to open up our own, all our past. La, your past is gone. Sitir, Allah covered that. That hasn't happened. That's gone, Habibi. Habibti, Habibi, all of us, that past is gone. SubhanAllah, leave it behind you. Never bring that back forward. But here's the thing. Kullu ummati ma'af illa al-mujahideen. The Prophet ﷺ, he said, all of my ummah will be forgiven except for the people that are mujahideen. The Sahaba, they were like, what's a mujahir, ya Rasulullah? What is that? وَإِنَّ مِنَ الْمُجَاهَرَ أَنْ يَعْمَلَ الرَّجُلْ بِاللَّيْلِ. 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Morning time comes. وَقَدْ سَتَرَهُ اللَّهُ. Allah covered the sin. No one knew about it. It was hidden. It was gone. فَيَقُولُ. He goes out of his house. She goes out of her house. يَا فُلَان. يَا فُلَان. You know what I did last night? You know what happened last night? You know what happened yesterday? You know what happened when we went on vacation? You know what happened when we went over there? The Prophet ﷺ said, the entire ummah is forgiven except for the person that Allah has sataraka. He's covered you. And what do you do? And this brings me to an important point that we have to understand. The scholars divide sins into two types. There's sins that are sins of shahwa, desire, that we slip up, we make mistakes. Our nafs, we couldn't control the nafs. And then there are sins of arrogance, istikbar. These are the ones that destroy us. This is the one that you did, and then you announced that you did it. This is the one that you did, and you're arrogant. See, there's a difference between Adam and Iblis. Big difference. Adam saw the food. Man, that looks really good. Like, man, I gotta try that. It was a shahwa. It was a desire. He slipped up. Iblis was different though. Iblis's sin was an arrogant sin. Not only did he sin, he was proud of it. Like, yes, I did it. And I do it again. And that's where no tawbah was given. So the Prophet ﷺ, he said, Kullu ummati ma'afi. All of my ummah is forgiven. Illa al-mujahideen. Wa inna min al-mujahara. What is mujahara? أن يعمل الرجل. You do a sin at night time. عملا. ثم يصبح. Morning time comes. وقد ستره الله عليه. Allah had covered the sin. But you come out of your house. And what do? يا فلان. عملت البارحة كذا وكذا. Last night I did this. Yesterday I did this. Yesterday I did this. وقد بات يسره ربه. You went to sleep at night. Allah covered you. But in the morning, you woke up and you exposed yourself to the entire creation. Rasulullah said, this person's sin won't be forgiven. Inshallah, we could do tawbah from it. But it's a warning for us. That respect that cover that God has given you. And if a person slips up from a sin of shahwa,
Don't make it become a sin of arrogance. Yeah, I did it. La, everyone makes mistakes. But to come out and promote that, this is what Rasul has warned us about this sin. There's a dua that I want us to learn, and we can end with this dua. But before I get to this dua, I want to recap something. We have to become a ummah that isn't so addicted to the tea, y'all. Why they got divorced ain't none of your business, yo. Why they, is that dude's moving out, that per, that's none of our business. But we have become a ummah that thinks the tabloids is how we're supposed to live our life as Muslims. That everything that goes on is supposed to be spoken about. But this is something that Rasul Sallallahu Alaihi Wasallam speaks so much about. Become sitir. Now I want to pause again. Oppression is oppression. Wrong is wrong. The Rasul Sallallahu Alaihi Wasallam taught us all, if you see a wrong happening, you have to stop it. You have to do what you can to stop that sin. No doubt. But to think that it's okay for us to, number one, Imam Ghazali says, Husna dhan bil mu'min. First thing first is have a good assumption about your brother or sister. A good assumption. Number two, la tajassas. Don't pry. You know how some of y'all be going on Instagram and like link and stuff? Nah, never mind. Some of y'all like better than the FBI on socials, yo. Yeah, I see my wife on socials figure out who somebody was. I was like, yo, you need to be in the CIA, yo. Brothers, y'all don't know. Y'all don't know. They know what I'm talking about, bro. Like, they like, she made connections. I was like, how you figure that out? Like, don't worry, I got this. But social media has affected us in such a way that we think all that is for us to just share and talk about. But this goes against us understanding who a satir is, and it goes against us getting close to Allah by having that. And the first place I want us to practice this is in our own homes with our own siblings and family. I want you tonight as a father, speaking all to the fathers, practice this with your own son. You see him slip up on something real quick, but you just low key like, you're good. And then you see him do something good and you're like, yo, mashallah. I love that. Mashallah. Practice it with wifey. You see something, don't call it out. Cover it. To the sisters, your husband, just cover it up. Cover it up. Hide it. And bring out the good. MashaAllah, I see. MashaAllah, you did this. This is amazing. And then siblings, subhanAllah. In the sibling relationship, remember the hadith that I read earlier. Man satara ala akhihi awra. Whoever covers up the sin of the awra. And awra here means not necessarily just a sin, but a slip up. Something they did wrong. Satara. The narration says, فَكَأَنَّمَا أَحْيَ الْمَوْءُودَ. It's as if you gave life to a person again because you hid it from them. You hid it. You gave them another chance to be a believer. You didn't define them by what they did wrong. You gave them a chance to redefine themselves by the good that they could do in life. You didn't define them by what they did wrong. You defined them by the good they did so that they can live tomorrow and move forward with their life. And the last thing that we mentioned is that whatever sins you've done, never open them yourself. Keep those, they're gone. The scholars, they say if you're getting married and the dude asks you, oh, tell me about your past, you'd be like, bro, I did Toba. This ain't Catholicism. Bro, I did Toba from everything. Can you please, like, that's gone. Allah has, it's a new me. And the scholars, they say, no, let a person live a new them. Let them go forward. And all it takes for us is right now to look inside our hearts and do tawbah to Allah subhanahu wa ta'ala. And don't live with the anxiety of it coming out. Don't walk out of this room with the anxiety that one day Allah will expose me. How many of us are living our lives worried? What if this thing comes out? What would happen? And there's one hadith I want to share. If this doesn't wake us up, then there's no hadith that will. This hadith is powerful. And we can end with this hadith. The Rasul Sallallahu Alaihi Wasallam, he says, we'll end with this one, inshallah. Listen closely. Ya ma'shara man aslama bilisanihi walam yufdil iman ila qalbihi.
Rasulullah says, oh, you people who are Muslim with their tongues, but Islam hasn't hit the heart yet. Meaning whatever I'm about to say right now shows that you're not on iman right. Because if you're on iman the right way, you realize that I don't expose people. I don't expose. That's not what a believer does. A believer covers. Because I want Allah to do the same with me. So the Rasulullah, he says, oh, you people who have believed with your tongue, but you haven't believed with your heart yet. He says, لا تؤذوا المسلمين. Number one, don't harm the believers, man. That means siblings, family, children. Don't harm the believers. ولا تؤيروهم. Don't fault find with them. Don't like, you did this wrong, you did this wrong, you did this wrong. ولا تتبعوا أوراتهم. And do not follow after their shortcomings. تتبعوا أوراتهم. Follow after their shortcomings. This thing, that thing, looking after this. What about this? He did this wrong. He did that wrong. And I've said it, I'm going to just repeat myself, and I'm sorry I'm doing that. But how many sons that I've seen whose hearts are broken because their father never once recognized any good that they've done? How many sons I've met whose fathers, all they did was call out the wrong that they did? That can't be us. That can't be us. And then the Prophet ﷺ, he says, same hadith. فَإِنَّهُ, he says, indeed, مَنْ تَتْبَعَ عَوْرَةَ أَخِيهِ مُسْلِمٍ, whoever chases after the faults of their Muslim brother or sister, تَتْبَعَهُ اللَّهُ عَوْرَتَهُ, Allah will come after your faults. And whoever Allah comes after your faults, He will humiliate you in your own home. The hadith says, وَلَوْ فِي جَوْفِ بَيْتِهِ. You know, it's one thing to be publicly ashamed, but imagine you're ashamed in public and when you go home, your own kids can't look you in the face. Imagine you go home and your own wifey can't look you in the face. Rasulullah, he says, the one that doesn't cover up the wrongs of another person, Allah will come after your wrongs until the point that you'll be in your own house and you're ashamed to be in your own home. May Allah protect us. May He allow us to realize that He's not out to get us and that He's constantly covering us. May He allow us to be freed from the anxiety of worrying that one day someone's going to find out. He's covered it. It's gone, yo. The angels forgot about it. The book that was written in is erased. The place on the earth that you did it in forgot about it. It's gone. But you have to let go of it too. You have to let go of it too. So that you can move forward. And may Allah allow us to be sitir for other people. So that whoever we interact with, we give them a new chance of life. We give them a new chance to live. So that they are not defined by the wrongs they do, but rather defined by the good that they have done and their chances to go forward. The name of Allah subhanahu wa ta'ala is As-Sitir. There is one dua that I'll leave you with, okay? You ready? This is a dua the Prophet used to make. I'm going to give you the main part for tonight, okay? Allahumma stur awrati wa amin ra'ati. I'm going to say it again. Allahumma stur awrati. Oh Allah, cover my faults. Wa amin ra'ati. And protect my family. Allahumma stur awrati wa amin ra'ati. And the other dua we read, Ya man adhar al jameel wa satar al qabih. Oh, you, Allah, you're the one who allows people to see the beautiful sides of me. And you're the one who covers up the qabih. You hide those. Ya Allah, I thank you for that. I know you for that. I know you through this name tonight. Tonight I know Allah through this name, As-Sitir. But now I go the next step and I become Sitir for the people around me and my family. And I become this name of Allah subhanahu wa ta'ala as much as I can. May Allah subhanahu wa ta'ala accept from us. May He allow us to know Him through these names, inshallah, and make this a means of us getting close to Him, inshallah. Subhanakallahumma wa bihamdik, nashhadu an la ilaha illa anta, nastaghfiruka wa atubu ilayk. 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

0: Every one of us carries experiences that shape who we become. Some experiences build resilience and wisdom, while others leave emotional wounds that can quietly influence the way we think, feed, and relate to others. When these wounds remain unhealed, they don't simply disappear with time. They often surface in our marriages, our parenting, our friendships, or workplaces, and even in the relationship we have with ourselves. Without realizing it, we can repeat unhealthy patterns that were never ours to begin with. Well, this is where we start our important conversation with Virushka Baga, who is a behavior repatterning specialist who helps individuals identify and rewire the subconscious patterns that have been influencing their lives. Together, we'll be exploring the cost of unhealed emotional wounds and discussing how awareness, healing, and faith can help us build healthier relationships and live with greater emotional freedom. Virushka, to begin with, when we speak about emotional wounds, what exactly are we referring to and how do they develop over time?
1: Sitara, we've got to think of emotional wounds like invisible bruises. You know, that internal bruising that we can feel and no one can see. And how painful it feels because no one can see what we're talking about. You know, emotional wounds are very similar. So if a child grows up feeling like no one was hearing them, they should be seen and not heard, constantly criticized or even abandoned. You know, and abandonment doesn't mean the parents up and left. Abandonment could, for that child, mean both parents were working. One parent chose not to be around. One parent overcompensated. You know, abandonment, neglect, rejection, it comes in all different shapes and forms. But the feeling that that child is left with is really the emotional wound. Being not good enough is a big one for even into our adult lives. Because we don't just remember sort of the event that made us feel constantly criticized or abandoned or not good enough. We adapt to that to survive. So it changes who we are. And those survival strategies often become the adult personality that we carry without us realizing it.
0: And I think that is very sad. You know, and if we look at it from an elder person, let's look at it from a parent's side, and they most probably had emotional wounds that they never ever worked on, or, you know, they've never made a conscious decision to try and fix that. So once they start a family, it's sadly to say, I feel that the parents then take it out on their children, and that the children are the ones that gets the backlash, which is so unfair. Because if you know what you went through during your childhood, shouldn't that first be cleared up before you even think of having a child?
1: Yeah, look, life happens.
0: Definitely.
1: I think we can't be too reductionist or idealistic in how we look at life and problems. I think what we have to say is, am I making a conscious time and choice every day to try and better myself? I don't have to be perfect. I'm never going to iron out all my generational trauma. I actually met a psychotherapist. He's a very famous professor from Poland. And he said to me, I don't believe in psychotherapy anymore. And I looked at him and I said, I agree. And we were both sort of quite shocked with each other. And my reason is, if we constantly keep going back to my upbringing, my childhood, we get stuck there and we get reinforced beliefs that we are broken, we are damaged. So and you know, this is where I love to bring a healthy relationship into it. If I'm in a healthy relationship where I feel respected, I feel that we can communicate, I feel that even if we don't understand each other, there's a connection beyond that need for commonality. If I've got that, then that person is going to mirror to me what I need to see in myself and what needs to change, what needs to shift, what no longer serves me. If I'm doing that in my marriage, automatically I'm doing better for my kids already. Where we need to catch ourselves is emotional wounds can be very tricky. achieved financial success. I've got sort of the degrees and the work accolades to validate my efforts and my energy. And I see great pleasure in that. I see, you know, purpose and validation from that. I'm going to want a similar for my kids because it gave me a different life to what my parents could afford for themselves and for us as children. Now I've got to be careful because that looks very healthy from the outside and the inside. But I'm telling you, it's still a trauma response. Mm. So if I need to push myself to achieve in any direction, it's coming from a, I need validation for some reason. And often we overcompensate for what we didn't or did get as children. So soft parenting is a huge thing. You know, kids not getting reprimanded, kids being spoken to as adults, kids, you know, being taught the language of their feelings. I'm all for it. That's what my practice is about. Mm. But what I am seeing is these kids are not developing foundation skills for life. They're not developing their self-esteem to the point where they can fall and pick themselves up without crying and self-soothe. Mm. So what we've got is we've overcompensated for the harsh and strict parenting that we received or the abandoned parenting that we received, and we've overdone it. Mm. And we see that, you know, the easiest way to highlight this is generational wealth. Mm. It doesn't last for longer than three generations.
0: True.
1: It never does. It can be billions. It won't last for longer than three generations. Why? Because the first generation makes the money. The second generation safeguards the money. The third generation needed to do absolutely nothing. Mm-hmm. And so they can't do anything even if they tried.
0: Mm. That is so true when a person think about it. And it's something that I always say as well. The wealth that you have didn't come from your hard work. It came from your great-grandparents and your grandparents' hard work.
1: Exactly. And so our duty there is to really teach our children how to be free thinkers, how to make with nothing, how to be creative, how to take the stepping stones that they inherit and build something for themselves. Because how else does a human being live proudly? Do you know how many boys, I see men, call them boys because they've inherited their legacy. The parents are now long gone. Mm. They're in their 40s, 50s, and even 60s.
0: Wow.
1: But they act like boys. They don't know how to make big decisions because they've never really had to. Mm. That if you die tomorrow, Sita, it doesn't matter whether you're attracting wounds or happening from you. Because he's going to trigger you. Your runs determines whether healing or not. You get triggered, you recognize it, acting out of my and the emotional will still sit within. I've got a choice. I can talk to him about it or her and say, I recognize I'm getting triggered when you do this or when you say that. It comes from the past. You know how amazing just that is? That how effective that is. Mm. Most people have taken, and it doesn't take vulnerability, it takes honesty.
0: Sure.
1: And you do that, you see incident, you make it easier for the other person not telling you when they are triggered by you. Mm. Oh, you've got a healthy thing, you've created the communication that you can always jump to if and you think things are going forward, as in the past with no root. And this relationship, it was toxic, as long as you can both onto that bridge to get at the right time, you can help each other through those emotions. Mm. And that's where healing in witness together. So I can heal Maka and effectively in witness. Somebody is with that helps see things, holds the space. They don't say the right.

0: thing, they don't do anything, but they've triggered me and they'll stick around while I sit with my feeling and unpack it. They don't need to do anything else but just sit with me. Now having witness makes that entire self-awareness valid.
1: Mm.
0: You just snap out, there's no room. It can happen in a...
1: Amazing. So emotions such as shame, guilt, abandonment, or rejection for that matter, the way we commit, trust others and respond.

0: It's two questions in one. What about you meet someone and you tell the person, I'm too afraid to go into a relationship because I'm afraid of being hurt. And the person then replies and says, but I will never hurt you. Why would you think I would hurt you? And when they go into this relationship, he or she hurt each other. So they've forgotten the, you know, that why I would never hurt you. It's almost like that goes through the window.
1: You know, I always tell people, heal until you can't be jealous or insecure. Heal until you know that you can't control what you can't control. But you can control how it affects you. And so, you know, I had this question the other day from somebody that knew me from a previous life. And he said, you're still the same person you were in your marriage. And I looked at him and I was not sure how to respond to that. You know, and I said, am I? Maybe I am. I like who I am. I don't, your comment isn't going to stir me in any direction. He said, no, I'm shocked. I'm surprised. And I said, why? And he said, you know, I always thought that because you travel so much, because you're so sociable, because you're always elevated, a relationship would never work.
0: Oh, I see where it's coming from.
1: Yes. And I saw that too. And I could have got triggered because the feminist in me would have been like, excuse me, mister. But I saw what he was saying and I thought, it's true. As a man, having a woman, partner, or wife who is independent, who is free-willed and free-spirited, who is required to travel, who has her own life outside of the marriage, but brings the marriage into that life, is intimidating for me. And then I thought, it must have affected my husband, and I've only realized it now through this comment. And then I thought, well, in a healthy relationship where two people really want to make it work, that needed to be communicated. Not once was it ever alluded to that I was too much or created insecurity or, you know. And so I left that conversation knowing how much I healed because all I said in my mind was, I don't really care. I'm completely unfazed by what people perceive and what they think. And I'm also unfazed by any relationship partner who has been negatively affected if they never brought it to my attention. Why? Because I'm happy with what I'm doing. My heart is clean and pure, and I know that life is meant to be lived beyond the confines of labels and categories. And, you know, the healthiest marriages and families come from mum having her own life, dad having his own life, bringing those together. The kids are exposed to both of their passions, and the kids get a broader world to live in. You know, a richer world, a world where each individual is respected and adored for their individuality, including mum, including dad. That's really what we're working towards here, people. And I don't know how many people got that memo. You know, the relationship wasn't there to get you out of your mom and dad's house because it was so shit. The relationship was meant to be, I've chosen this person because they make me feel special. I love making them feel the way that they do when I sense they're happy around me. I want to show up and I don't want to sacrifice what I have to show up. So now it works synergistically. I mean, if we come from that space, there's no room for insecurity.
0: That is so true. I think sometimes we just overthink.
1: We do. And we also stuck in, I had a client now at 7 p.m. and he said to me, I have to be honest, I love being negative and this work is not allowing me to go as low as I normally can go.

0: I
1: Wow.
0: said, wow, my friend, you're spending some money on a therapist to do this job where we help you stay more positive and more neutral. And, look at the self-awareness that's come from it. You've now recognized you're addicted to being depressed. Cool, let's work with it. How we work with that is we understand why it's so scary be positive, to be happy, to stand in the possibilities of things going your way. And really, then it's distilled down to fear. I'm scared that actually things won't go my way. So I'd rather be addicted to the negative. I'm scared that people won't like me for who I am. So I'm addicted to being fake. I'm scared that he or some prince charming or princess will never appear because I'm actually not good enough deep down inside. So you see how our emotional wounds really shape our reality.
1: True. I can vouch for that. Seriously, I can. Because that is exactly what I think, because this didn't work out, I felt that it was my fault. I most probably didn't behave the way I should. I don't know, there's like so many things that goes through one's mind when you are in a relationship like that, especially if you keep on being negative towards me, for example, and always saying, I don't like this, I don't like that, you need to do this. It's almost like your entire life just gets taken away from you.
0: No, and that's for sure. What you're talking about is abuse, right? That is putting you down purposefully. And we've got to be very careful of people like that. They're sneaky. They're so sneaky. I had a gentleman tell me over the weekend as well. He said, wow, you drove alone. And I said, who was I supposed to bring with me? Women are not supposed to be driving alone. How are you going to get back? And I said, in the same four wheels that I came with. And I thought this was like unnecessary and over the top. And then I recognized, oh, hang on a second. Okay, you know that I'm single. You came to sit next to me. You're striking up a conversation. All the flags are here. Now you're trying to break me down and make me lose confidence in driving myself back home to make way for your knight in shining armor story that you want to come and offer your services for. And I thought, I've got to nip this in the bud right here. Because this is what people do. They'll cut you down without you realizing it. And I said to him, you're sitting next to me. You sent me an Instagram post about how dangerous it is for women to be on the road, but also another post about how dangerous it is to be an assertive woman who gives her opinion. You're sitting right next to me. You can just tell me what you want to say. Why are you sending me these things to fearmonger? Because that's what they are. And he looked at me and he said, is that what I'm doing? I said, no, actually, what you're doing is trying to make space for yourself somewhere in my life, and that's not going to happen. But I want you to know for the future, try breaking a woman down, you're never going to get anywhere. Try sending her something that says, for safety, make sure doors are locked, make sure seatbelt is on, don't, whatever, avoid. Try being more positive around what you're saying, because what you're saying is not wrong. Women in an ideal world should be driven, especially at night, by someone that's capable of protection in this country. However, if you're a capable woman, you don't need a man or anyone else to bring you down and put doubt and fear into your mind. Another woman would have read these things, thought, oh gosh, this is possible. And through entertaining that possibility, something could happen on the road and she overreacts because it's in her mind already. And then things go wrong. So, emotional wounds will cause us to say things that can really cut people down and bring our own fears into the equation, which is counterproductive to any relationship, any friendship, or any connection. So, Sitaro, in your example, it's so important to become aware of this was said to me, but I chose to accept it as truth. And the work that really needs to be done is in that choice of choosing this as truth. because it sounds like you're choosing a lot of negative and false accusations to help direct you and to prevent the pain. You're kind of sitting with the blame. But sitting with that blame is not preventing the pain. It's staying stuck.
1: Mm. That is absolutely true. And I can talk about it now because I've worked on myself. I had someone that guided me. So it's easy for me now to have walked away from it. But back then, I really did take all of the blame. And I did say, you know what? I most probably am such a horrible person. I'm surprised that my ex-husband didn't bring it up and tell me of what a horrible person I am. But, you know, as time goes along, I think many of us, and especially the women, we kind of know how to hide emotional or wounds of gone by. And I think we just kind of trained ourselves to do that. I don't know if it's a generational thing or what, but I just think that, you know, that we are so good in hiding our feelings so that our partner won't see it, our children won't see it. But when you're sitting alone by yourself, you just burst out crying.
0: And, you know, women take on a lot. Mm. It's understated how much we take on. Mm. By nature, we are wired to be carrying the emotional capacity for our entire family. Mm. That's what a big mother does. But that's so exhausting in today's world because, you know, traditionally humans were designed for the cave. So man goes out, he hunts, he brings back the food, and the wife is home with the children, minding and tendering to the house and the kids, bringing the love, bringing the nurture, making sure that she takes that whatever he brings home, turns it into nourishing food, into a loving environment for a meal that's going to really stand for all the beautiful, positive things that family does. And she's taking on a role that her hormones and her physiology is designed for.
1: Mm.
0: Now in today's society, that same woman is not sitting at home minding the house and the children.
1: Mm.
0: That woman is out there in the field, in the war, in the traffic, with those bad managers, with those deliverables, with the emergency deadlines, and still coming home and minding the children and cooking and holding the emotional space and trying to keep the peace and so what happens is we become almost automatically able to block out what isn't absolutely necessary for now. And I see it in a lot of my friends who've stayed married, are still married.
1: Mm.
0: Their kids are grown, successful families, but they don't know who they are anymore, especially around 40, 42, 45. It's like, now I can breathe. My kid is self-sufficient. They're at university, but I've lost myself along the way. And it's really such a beautiful time to start reflecting on those emotional wounds because you don't have the distraction of responsibility any longer.
1: Mm.
0: But sometimes, because it's been left for so long, those wounds are so deep that the mind starts trying to justify why they're there through the environment you're currently in. And in steps blame for the husband or the wife, or the marriage, or the setup that perhaps you weren't that happy with, but you tolerated. And now you enter a midlife, quarter life crisis. And in this, you want to act out and you want to do the things and feel the feelings that you feel you've missed out on through all these years. And what we don't realize is actually none of that is coming from the marriage or all the years of sacrifice for your kids. It's bubbling and festering for decades since you were a child. As the child, you never got the attention. Mm. You weren't feeling chosen. You weren't feeling loved in the way you needed. It's not your husband's fault. You chose him because he was familiar. Of course he was going to play on the same wounds.
1: Mm.
0: He's familiar. That's what makes him familiar.
1: Mm.
0: And so when we get to these ages where we can start self-reflecting, where life is a bit more stable, we don't need to live paycheck to paycheck, we don't need to pay school fees or nappies, then it's important for us to start having these conversations with ourselves and our partners. You know, if you want to stay with your partner, you've got to have these conversations with them if you're having them. Because there's nothing worse than one person growing and the other person wanting to stay stuck. You know, but I think the point here is at some level, we always need to acknowledge there's a feeling inside of me that I don't like. Where is it sitting? What's it about? As we do that, we start being able to see what's in our blind spots. We start being able to understand what makes us tick. We start realizing, hang on, what I thought my passions were actually isn't. We start saying, I can be switched on to new things. I can allow myself new experiences. What's stopping me from living again? These are things that emotional wounds hold us back from.
1: That's so true. Verushka, a listener sent in a message and it says, we keep blaming ourselves, but it's not our fault if they can't see any good in us. Everyone has faults. People should first look at their own faults.
0: Absolutely. It's 100%. If you have a problem with me, my duty is to hear that and give you an unbiased ear, you know? Sitara, for sure, explain to me why you're unhappy with me. Tell me where your boundaries are. Tell me how I can do things different. My duty is to listen to that. My response is entirely a choice. Whether I decide that I'm going to act accordingly or whether I choose to tell you, well, you know, Sitara, actually, I feel doing it your way will be untruthful to me. It's not honoring exactly how I would like this interaction to be, the authenticity, the candid being able to speak our minds, whatever it is. So I can respond in any which way, and your duty then is to receive that. And you can have beautiful relationships and be completely worlds apart. Just because you have that understanding.
1: You know, Verushka, last week and Wednesday, I had a social clinical psychologist with me, and we spoke about the importance of husband and wife, how important it is that, you know, you have that date night and make sure it's more than just one night, and make, you know, and also how important it is that they, when they have children, when they talk about the kids, that they're on the same page. So that the one kid can't play the mother up against the father or vice versa. But that communication, I think, is something that we are completely lacking in our lives.
0: Yes, for sure. And it's all very well to say, make time for date night. You know what? People who are infatuated with each other, people who have kept the spark alive, people who are proud of what they're building together, they don't need to schedule a date night. Every time, every moment they're together feels like a date night, right? It's not enough, yes, for sure. I'm saying put effort into being having those special moments. But what I'm also meaning is one doesn't need to make time for the reason that you're in the relationship. The relationship is unconditional love. That's the only reason anyone's in any relationship. Unconditional love. So why must we make the time for it? We've got to design our lives around that. Anything else is choosing negative. It's choosing depression. It's choosing room for all sorts of things that we don't want. I recognize where you are at, who you choose to be. I see your potential, but that's your potential. And if you don't want to live that potential, I respect that because I love you. This is going to take away the nagging, the wishing they would change, the lack. It's going to take all of that away because now you don't have the right. You've committed to accepting this person as they are. Your job is to say, if growth is important to me, and excelling and evolving is important, then I will continue that in ways that mean true for me, but I will never impart that onto you. So now date night can look like I went to go play tennis, you went to play golf, we came back home, kids are asleep, we can do something fun together, we're both still energized, we got physical activity in, you know, it can be spontaneous, it can be, wow, I'm so glad you made it for golf, I know how hectic work was. That turns anyone's smile, you know, anyone's frown into a smile because someone's acknowledged that you showed up for yourself and it means something to them. This friend of mine the other day, he says, tell me that you're fabulous. And he looked at him and I said, that's the weirdest thing to say. He says, well, tell me that you're fabulous. And I said, why? And he had to get me to do it like 3 times. And I realized I was avoiding the command. So I had to say it and it felt intensely uncomfortable. And I looked at him and I said, touché. This is what it feels like being on the other side of the coin. And when I said it, I giggled and I thought, wow, some small part of me needed to hear that. Some small part of me feels slightly healed because I said it out loud, even if I don't believe it. Saying it out loud put the idea there. And, you know, this is what friendships are about. This is what interaction is about. If you recognize. So I decided to pay it forward. I met someone on the mountain yesterday and I could, he's sharing. And I could see he still loves the mother of his child. So I didn't go into therapist mode. I thought it wasn't appropriate at the time, even though I was in therapist mode. I waited for the end of the hike and I thought, let me pay this forward. And I said to him, tell me what you deserve. Do you deserve a woman that chooses you? Do you deserve a woman who allows you to be masculine rather than needing the power? You know, do you deserve X, Y, and Z? And he says, I find it very hard to ask myself that question. And even as I'm hearing it from you, I'm feeling triggered. And I said, well, there you go. That's my gift to you.
1: Wow. Well, that was good advice, though. I mean,
0: it's just that. It's what do you deserve? You're pining for this. You're telling a stranger you're pining for this. You're not saying it in so many words. You can't find bad words to say about it, but you want to badmouth it, so it makes it easier for you. And I'm just seeing through all of it, and I'm saying, go to her and tell her how you feel, but rather prepare yourself for the negative response, because it's inevitable here. Indeed. And so ask yourself, how am I going to sit with hearing from her that she never wants a relationship? She doesn't want to give your daughter the experience of two parents married to each other for her own reasons. And you don't internalize that. You say, that's her decision. We had this baby out of wedlock. We had this baby before we could make any communication around expectations. So part of that doing the time and crime is to do the time. It's to say, I was irresponsible. We were both irresponsible. The timing happened like this. And so I can't enforce what I would like on the situation. There's give and a take. I can tell you what I would like, and then I have to respect your boundary. And when the boundary is placed, I've got to live according to that boundary. That takes us out of our emotions and this false hope, and it puts everyone into the present moment and reality.
1: Indeed. Verushka, our time has come to an end. Thank you so much for, you know, sharing your valuable insight and reminding us that healing is possible no matter where we are in our journey or where we begin in our journey. Until we chat again on Monday next week, I leave you in the protection of God Almighty. Good evening.
0: Good evening, Sitara, and all the love and protection to you too.
1: Thank you. Thank you. Please, to our listeners, just remember that when we use ourselves as example, it is literally just examples. It doesn't mean that we are going through any of the things. That's just a disclaimer. Now, while we may not have chosen every experience that shaped us, we can choose how we report or respond to those experiences today. Healing isn't about pretending the pain never existed, nor is it about becoming perfect. It's about becoming aware, intentional, and allowing ourselves to grow into healthier versions of who Allah created us to be. May Allah grant us the strength to confront what needs healing, the patience to embrace the process, and the wisdom to break unhealthy patterns, not only for ourselves, but for our families and future generations. From the Lifestyle Matter team, that is Shabir and myself, Sitara Abati, all Huda Hafiz.

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